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1: Here's your Lakes 18 Storm Tracker forecast. And for tonight, it's a partly to mostly cloudy sky. There's at least an isolated thunderstorm chance, especially early in the night. Temperatures a whole lot warmer, will be around 60 for that overnight low. Day tomorrow, it's partly sunny, it's hotter, it's more humid, actually feels like summertime. Isolated storm chance, again, not a big one during the day. We'll be up into the mid-80s. Thunderstorms become increasingly likely Wednesday night into Thursday. Some of those could be strong or severe. Thursday, rain and thunderstorms likely. High temperatures in the low 80s. Partly sunny, cooler, less humid. Storms ending Friday. We're in the upper 70s. I'm Chief Meteorologist Bill Mack on Lexington's News Traffic and Weather Station. 97.3 FM, WVLK.
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0: June 16th, 2026. I'm Guy Benson. Welcome, everyone, to the Guy Benson Show. So glad to have you with us for the next 3 hours between 3 and 6 p.m. Eastern every weekday. And if you miss any of it, you can join us around the clock on demand on our podcast, which is the entire show. 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I'm a political analyst at Fox News, a senior columnist at the Washington Examiner. I've written today, actually, about Iran. You can check out that piece. I have a lot to say here coming up on that front. You can email us, GBS at Fox.com. You can follow us on social media, at Guy Benson Show. I'm at Guy P. Benson personally, and we give out that information all the time because we always have new listeners, including today as we welcome some new affiliates into the Guy Benson Show radio family, including News Talk 102.5 FM and 1440 AM in Anna, Illinois, and also KRLL AM, News Talk 1420 in a city called California, Missouri. So welcome aboard. As we continue to expand our affiliates in this growing family, we are thrilled, and there's a few more in the pipeline as well. So thanks to all of you as this show continues to grow. On the program today, Brigadier General John Tykert, retired U.S. Air Force, he will join us this hour to react to some of the reporting and now this debate over the so-called Iran deal. Then what about the economic fallout and impact? Economist Steve Moore will be here in our next hour. Brad Thor is just a blockbuster success in the thriller department. He writes these thriller novels every year. His new one is out today. I got an advance copy. I read it. I loved it. Brad will be here talking about that. Great Father's Day gift. Great beach reading for the summer. We'll talk to him. And then the former acting director of ICE, Jonathan Fahey, will join us as well. A lot of developments on the immigration front to ask him about. That is all ahead. Now, I want to talk about Iran, this memorandum of understanding, the deal, what is or is not in it, and the fact that we still haven't seen it. Now, it is true that the Dow and the markets are exploding. They're loving this news. We know that the price of oil is coming down precipitously. Also good news for American consumers. That's definitely something that has to be a consideration for any American policymaker. And I don't want to just dismiss those. And in fact, we'll talk about those factors with Steve Moore in the next hour. What I am concerned about, and let me just say, I have been, and what I try to do on this show is be intellectually honest and support the president when he's right, pick my spots if I think he's wrong. And I have been extremely positive, very supportive of his policy vis-a-vis Iran. Going back to his first administration, pulling out of the terrible Obama-era JCPOA, taking out Soleimani. This term, Operation Midnight Hammer. Then supporting Israel, letting them do their thing in the 12-day war this year. I guess there was also a big war last year as well, but the Israelis helping us this time around. And then Epic Fury. I think all of that was necessary, clear-eyed, tough American leadership that absolutely fell under the America First doctrine. And I said so very proudly, and I still believe those things. I am getting concerned about this process and this so-called deal or agreement, which we still haven't seen even the memo of understanding, which apparently then lays out a 60-day timeline to hash out and hammer out some of the most important details moving forward. There are a couple of things that are front-loaded in terms of what this memo would then trigger. It's apparently already been signed. The ceremony on Friday in Switzerland is scheduled as just a formality. And then the administration tells us some of the other important things that Iran wants, namely sanctions relief and many billions of dollars. None of that goes to them until after they have verifiably kept their commitments on other fronts, which, again, at least theoretically, sounds good. We have not seen the memo, although it is now starting to get leaked, or at least allegedly get leaked, right? I can't vouch for some of these documents that are now floating around on social media. There's a Saudi Arabian media outlet that leaked the key elements of it. I saw that there was someone from a well-known think tank here in the U.S. that was leaking what he was told is this memo. And I cannot, again, vouch for its authenticity, but the fact that we're looking at these things is because we don't have the memo itself published by the administration. And I saw Vice President Vance saying, oh, well, protocols. Look, if it has already been signed, obviously our administration has it. The Iranians have it, and they've been putting out all sorts of claims, some of which the Trump administration has been swatting down, saying, no, that's not true, that's not true. Then you've got other diplomats, and there were multiple other governments involved in this, where presumably the Pakistanis have it, the Saudis apparently have it, I think the Qataris could have it. There are reports now confirmed in Israeli media that the Israeli government, our closest allies in that region, asked to see the memo and were rebuffed. The Trump administration reportedly said no, which I think is pretty breathtaking, especially considering the fact that this deal at least purports to constrain potentially the Israelis in what they can do vis-a-vis Hezbollah in Lebanon. Although my understanding is they're still allowed to act in self-defense, but I'm sure there's lots of thorny questions about, okay, what exactly does that look like? Where are the battle lines, if you will? What would be, what would count, what would constitute self-defense? Would there be certain, you know, rules in place here? You at least have to get some Israeli buy-in on that. Right, on the rules of engagement, all of this, if we are going to put together a deal with Iran controlling its proxy in Hezbollah that is at least supposed to be, in theory, binding to the Israelis, having them cut out of the process and not even seeing the memo that's produced, I don't really see how that's defensible given the fact that enough other people have the memo that it's now been leaked. I've been calling for them to just release the memo, publish it. So we can stop this game of telephone. He said, she said, I heard this. Well, I heard that. Put it out there. Because there's so much time, I think, being wasted with the administration putting out their version of events and their spin while contradicting some of the inevitable propaganda coming from the Iranian regime and trying to keep track of what is real and what isn't without even having the memo. I just don't think that's serving anyone's interests. So I'll start there. There's also reporting from a very well-sourced Axios reporter that internally there have been divisions over this deal and over this memo. And again, reportedly, and a lot of this is a bit opaque, but this Axios reporter has been told that you had the Witkoff, Kushner, Vance side that seems to have prevailed in favor of this deal and this memo. And the number one salesman, at least publicly for this, is Vice President Vance. He's all over the place now. He's doing a book tour, but of course he's being asked about this. Parenthetically, he was on The View earlier and did a very good job in many ways, right? So that is one of his strengths, going into hostile territory with a media environment and doing well. And he did so again today. I am worried about some of the things that are apparently in this memo where Vance internally is one of the key champions of this, whereas on the other side of it, at least the skeptics or people who are opposed to this include, allegedly, Secretary Rubio, Secretary Hegseth, CIA Director Ratcliffe. Some of this based on apparently, reportedly, intelligence that we had picked up from the Iranians who were telling us one thing in the meetings and then reporting back to the home base in Tehran something completely different, which again, as always, calls into question their credibility, their veracity, any ability to trust them. And I'm also not loving some of what I'm calling the Pollyannish pie-in-the-sky rhetoric now that we're hearing from both the president and the vice president about the nature of the regime. Yes, a lot of the top leadership was liquidated, and then the next level down, liquidated, and so you're on like the C team here. I don't believe that the evil pro-terrorism, fanatical, anti-American nature of the regime has changed at all. It'd be nice, but I don't want to hang my hat on it. My attitude generally is, if they still hate us, fine. If they're going to get a deal where they get huge amounts of money, it only happens if they completely surrender on the nuclear issue. And having read at least versions of what has been leaked of this memo, it is a very vague bullet point. There's tons of bullet points about what Iran gets and the timing and all this money and this sort of fund that's crowdsourced from other countries that could help them get back on their feet and all of the carrots and all the money that they need because they are drowning as a regime, right? Economically, having been crushed in many key ways militarily as well, and they've drawn us into their world. Their orbit is these talks. They love talking and talking and talking, and previous American administrations, especially Obama, certainly Biden as well, they seemed so obsessed with getting to a deal with these people that they lost track of what matters a lot more, and Trump's triumph, in my mind, has been not falling into that trap. And my concern here is that maybe the administration, at least the prevailing faction of it, has gotten into this cul-de-sac where they so badly want a deal to then wave it around and say, look what we've done, that they've given away, at least theoretically, a lot in exchange for assurances and follow-through TBD. And I don't trust the regime. Because they shouldn't be trusted. President Trump is at least out there suggesting, well, it could be a new day with new people. Here he was at the G7, cut five.
1: We're dealing with people that I think are very rational people. I mean, they were nice to deal with. They were strong people, smart people. I think actually they're smarter than the first and second group. But they're not radicalized and they're, you know, looking to help their country.
0: Not radicalized, very rational. Hope that's true, but count me deeply, deeply skeptical of that. And that should not be the baseline of expectation. The deal should be so tough that it doesn't matter how radical the leaders are. They have to, through coercion, do their part, or they get nothing in terms of the money and the bombing resumes. That's how I look at it. Vice President Vance on CNN making a similar point that, again, has me a little bit on edge given the fundamentalist nature of this regime, cut 41.
2: For 47 years, this country has been a thorn in our side. It's been kind of a basket case for Democrat and Republican administrations. The coolest thing about the progress we've made over the last few weeks is that you see people within the Iranian system, senior leadership, even IRGC officials say, you know what? We may have some animosity, we may have some mistrust, but we recognize the way that we've done business with the United States for 47 years is a mistake. Let's try something else.
0: I strongly suspect that even if there might be some figures within the regime who might be having a change of heart and want to turn over a new leaf, that is just a manipulation. And they're playing us to make it seem like, oh no, we've changed. Aren't we wonderful and reasonable? I don't care about any of that. I care about results, specifically on the nuclear piece, which is the most important thing, bar none. And on that key point, I want to drill down just a little bit more. Let me take a break. We will continue this conversation on the other side as we get started on this Tuesday. It's the Guy Benson Show. Keep it right here.
3: A fresh perspective on the topics of the day. It's Guy Benson.

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and we're back. There are all these comparisons flying around about President Obama's deal with Iran and this one under Trump. And as I said yesterday, all that's premature because we don't know what this one is. The indications, the leaks are raising some red flags for me, honestly. However, Trump's policy on Iran is infinitely better than Obama's because of all the front-loaded strength, including back in the first administration, taking out Soleimani unapologetically. And then Midnight Hammer, Epic Fury, that muscle, that imposition of our will on Iran in extremely consequential ways as a prelude to any sort of deal is like unrecognizably different than the Obama talk-only approach. Right, so let's just make that clear. However, given the advantage that we built for ourselves with the Israelis and some other partners in the Gulf, sinking the Navy, dominating their airspace, crushing their nuclear program, hugely degrading their missile program, all of that, it seems like you had this regime dangling by a thread with a lot of their top brass dead. And then now we're in this vortex of talks where a lot of the advantage seems to have now seesawed back to them because they love talking and lying. And as I think about this, at least based on the leaks that I've seen of this memo, the whole ballgame, at least most of it, is on the nuclear component. If we get all of their quote-unquote nuclear dust, the enriched uranium, out of the country and destroyed, if that occurs, and, crucially, the nuclear weapons program is verifiably dismantled, gone, if this deal, after 60 days, drives a dagger into the nuclear program of Iran permanently, then some of the apparent omissions, like on the terror proxies, on the missile program, omissions that were, I think, weaknesses, big ones, of Obama's deal, the fatal flaw being sunset clauses and endpoints on the restrictions, right, where you had basically a blessed nuclear program for Iran at the conclusion of these expiration dates. That was the fatal flaw, but there were other ones. I'm open to indulging some weakness and some concessions as long as the nuclear piece is done the right way. And I would like to see rock solid assurances on that. And I will ask our next guest on that subject several questions after this.

0: 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It may be no thing but a chicken wing, but this is important. Who truly has the best wings? It's up to you to let us know.
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7: Eating a healthy diet is not only good for you physically, it can also keep your brain sharp as you age. According to a new study out of China, people who most closely followed the MIND diet slowed aging in key structures inside their brains by more than 2 years. The MIND diet is a combination of the Mediterranean diet, which we talk a lot about, and the DASH diet, which stands for Dietary Approaches to Stop Hypertension. All three of these diets are similar, but the MIND diet puts more of an emphasis on berries, beans, leafy green vegetables, fish, poultry, whole grains, olive oil, and nuts. You're not going to eat foods with a lot of saturated fat. We're talking cheese, butter, red meat, or anything fried. You really don't have to eat like this 100% of the time. That's the key. Just do the best that you can. I'm Dr. Sanjay Gupta, helping you live a better life.

0: talking about the issues you care about. Guy Benson.
1: We're back here on the Guy Benson Show. Thank you for being with us. GuyBensonShow.com, the website, podcast free every day. President Trump said yesterday that he expects that the memo that we're talking about will be published, he said, after Friday in the signing ceremony in Switzerland. Another administration official said no, it would be coming perhaps sooner, midweek. Trump says at some point he'll read it aloud, word for word. I think it should have been put out days ago, right before it was signed, ideally. Congress, I think it's appropriate for them to review this as well. I would like to see it as soon as possible, and I think it's already overdue. And I don't like the fact that the Israelis were not given access to at least see it. I think if we're going to be debating it and having this conversation with the administration saying, well, this is true, but that isn't, and Iran's lying about that, but not this, let us see it. That's been my position here for a couple of days, as I also try to analyze and assess what is there and then what isn't there yet and what might be left out entirely in these negotiations that apparently are kicking off for 60 days. Joining us now to discuss, Brigadier General John Tykert, retired of the U.S. Air Force. It's great to have you back here, sir.
2: Guy, thanks again for having me.
1: Well, I'm trying not to tear my hair out too much. I see a lot of people, especially conservatives, very upset with the Trump administration over this. I think that Trump's instincts and hard-nosed, clear-eyed view of Iran has been overall throughout his first term and the first, you know, year plus of this term has been very good. So I want to give him a lot of benefit of the doubt here, but I'm a little anxious here about how this might play out, because it seems as though there are some weasel words being used about the Iranians getting access to money, which would be a lifeline to this awful regime, not necessarily American dollars, but maybe from some coalition of other countries that are kind of part of this or party to it, where there'd be at least some early carrots for the regime and maybe not as many sticks that they're worried about in terms of non-compliance. I know they want money down the line and sanctions relief, and the administration keeps saying none of that's going to happen in any sort of American official capacity until they have, you know, demonstrated with X, Y, and Z that they're doing their part of the deal. But based on the leaks, at least, it looks like the key question in all of this, the really driving force behind last summer's bombings and this year's war, this nuclear program, I mean, there are scant details at all. And they're telling us that Iran is going to let us take out the nuclear dust. We're getting kind of a very difficult to digest, evolving, nebulous answer on whether or not the whole program will get demolished and dismantled or not. Am I reading too much into this with concern, or are you seeing some ripples out there that might be harbingers in your mind?
2: Guy, I think I'm absorbing this in the same way as you are, and I'm an eternal optimist, and I have a glimmer of hope here, but I have a healthy dose of skepticism, because we're dealing with Iran, who's had malign intent and activity for the last 47 years. And maybe most importantly, 10 weeks ago, when we entered into the current ceasefire, there was one and only one precondition on them, and that was opening up the strait, no strings attached, and that never came to fruition.
1: They didn't do it.
2: Nope, they didn't. So I'm worried that we're marching down that same path. Now, I think there's three different things we can do to mitigate that risk or to make sure this is a good deal. And we've got to hold the administration accountable to all three. Number one, that we've got to make sure, as the vice president promised, that this is a performance-based plan. That means that Iran does not get any of the major benefits of the deal until they demonstrate major compliance to the deal.
1: And by the way, can I just jump in before you, before you get to two and three? He, I think, Vance, is sort of playing some rhetorical games where he's saying there's not a dime of American money that would flow to them unless they've hit those benchmarks. But to me, you have to look at the totality of the deal with a holistic view of the universe of money that could flow to them. I don't care if it is technically our money or if it's some other country that's, you know, been read into this and helping us and doing our bidding in some way. If Iran's coffers are filling up in any way, that's a benefit to them, and that should not happen until they are actually proving the good faith and the results on their end. And I feel like just playing, you know, parsing it out and saying, oh, it's only American money, I hope that that's not an evasion here, but my antenna's up on that. Because the Obama people played the same games.
2: Yep. No, and I agree with you. And it actually leads to number two, which is, what does it cost us? And I don't mean out of American coffers. I mean, how much are we enabling the Iranian regime to rebuild and reconstitute so we're just entering or starting the next cycle of their malign activity? And we can't be giving them too much because, frankly, they've been on the ropes for the last 10 weeks. We were on the verge of decisive military activity 10 weeks ago. We gave them a lifeline, and I fear that anything that we give them as a part of this deal has to be judged not just against the short-term standard of what does it do today, but how does it enable that regime and their malign intent down the road? Okay. And that's number two. And then number three, and I think this is the biggest mitigating factor here, Guy, we've got to hold the administration accountable, and that is, how is the administration and this deal holding Iran accountable? And I firmly believe that if we see any backsliding or delays or bad faith, then the administration has to not only say but follow through with an end to the deal and the resumption of decisive military activity, because otherwise Iran's just going to keep playing the game they are so well known for, and we will get played as a result.
1: Yeah, and so, I mean, look, we've already done and achieved a lot, and I do hate it, frankly, when any analysis is offered, including sometimes I think people on the right kind of glide past this, and we shouldn't. All the things that President Trump has done with the Israelis to degrade this regime, their nuclear program, the bombing campaign, all of that, it totally changed the landscape. It is unrecognizable from the pre-JCPOA, for example, situation. And that's all for the better. I'm very glad that all of that happened. I don't want to lose sight of that. But by the same token, if you are then going to take your boot off the neck of this regime when they were on the brink of collapse and then enter these negotiations and have these endless talks and not come into the room, and obviously I'm not privy to these conversations, I just don't understand why we don't show up and say, hi, everyone. There's a lot of new faces here in the room because a lot of your friends are dead because we killed them, and we knew where they were because the Israelis have penetrated your regime and they've got great intelligence. And so the deal is, if you want to personally survive and if you want any chance of your ability to govern to continue and to have money or anything else, you will do exactly what we say. And if you follow through on those things, then fine. We can talk and we can smile for the cameras. If not, you get no money. And as a matter of fact, you will suffer the same fate as your colleagues who are now 6 feet under. We had all of that leverage. And I don't understand why this negotiation would give the Iranians, at least theoretically, so much. Why give them anything, right? If we're going to have these negotiations, why not just finish up the bombing and then say, okay, we're done. We're going to have an international force keeping the Strait of Hormuz open. We're not going to go any further militarily, but why take the step of a big negotiation and handing them billions of dollars if we can't actually achieve every single one, or at least the vast majority of the war aims at the outset of Epic Fury? That's something that I'm struggling to understand.
2: Guy, your intuition is right on that. And the only language that the Iranian regime respects and even understands is strength, capability, will, and resolve. And 10 weeks ago, when we entered into that ceasefire, the moment we saw their backsliding, we should have resumed military activity. Instead, we gave the initiative to the Iranians. and now to some extent they have it going into these talks. I have this glimmer of hope that the deal's going to be structured in the right way and not cost us too much, and we're going to hold them accountable. But we have to hold our own administration accountable to make sure that they are pressured in the right way such that they don't give up on things that we so desperately need them to stand strong on.
1: Yeah, okay. So on that point, and unlike some other people, I'm not sitting here, freaking out and calling the whole thing catastrophic, despite some of these growing misgivings that I have for a number of reasons. Some of the comments that I played earlier from the president and vice president that I think are, I don't want to call them naive, but very optimistic about, you know, the changing nature of this regime. I don't believe that. And I think you've got to structure everything absent any sort of wish casting about the nature of the regime. I am even willing to say, and I was just starting to make this point in the last segment, General, I am willing to say, even if we don't get a bunch of meaningful restrictions on their malign activities through these terrorism proxies. Now, Trump has been telling us that's going to be part of the deal. The rumor is it's not going to be in the deal, not even part of the negotiation. I don't love that. I think that would be a significant climb down by the U.S. if that's true. And that would be a fair criticism of this. But I'm willing to absorb that. I'm willing to see, for example, the missile program not in the crosshairs of this deal either, if the truly existential question here, Iran's nuclear program, is put to bed forever. If this deal gets the nuclear dust out and their whole program dismantled, I'm sort of willing to concede a few other things, even though I don't love it, because the thing that makes it existential is the nuclear threat for the United States, for our people abroad, for our allies in that region. If we well and truly, in a bulletproof, verifiable way through coercion, end their nuclear program, I think overall, on balance, this will have been worth it. But, you know, you've seen, I'm sure, the rumors and the leaks and all of that. It's still wait and see. I want to withhold judgment. We'll see what plays out over 60 days. But I'm at least getting a little bit concerned that maybe there's wiggle room on that question a little bit. And it won't be quite as ironclad, black and white, as we were led to believe, including very recently by the administration. If there's any movement in the wrong direction there, in my view, this thing starts to become, notwithstanding all the progress that we have achieved militarily, and he gets lots of credit for that in my book, but then the deal starts to look really problematically weak and Obama-esque, and I truly hope that's not going to be the case.
2: Guy, I think you're right. And going back to what you said in the beginning, that because we can't see the MOU, that you and I are just playing a guessing game and we're hearing comments from the administration, but we can't see it in black and white for ourselves. But when it comes to the nuclear issue, we've got to be firm that anything that we insist or demand from them about the nuclear program is permanent, it's irreversible, and it's verifiable. And anything short of that leaves the door open for a reconstitution that is an existential threat to us, and we must not allow it to be so.
1: So what, just from a technical standpoint, what should we be looking for if we're going to assess this in a fair-minded way? And again, I don't know how much to believe on the stuff that is now out there online from sources that appear to be credible that would at least what we're told is what this memo is, which again is raising a number of these flares for me where I'm like, ugh, I'm not loving all of this. But much of it is just kind of like yet another ceasefire. And you're very much right to point out last ceasefire, the Iranians immediately reneged on their one deliverable. They didn't do it. Not a great sign. But this looks like a 60-day ceasefire where they get a fair amount. They get the lifting of the blockade. We're supposedly getting the Strait of Hormuz open. And then everything else comes after that. I'm looking like a hawk at this nuclear question in terms of like the technical elements of ending their nuclear program. What would, in your mind, need to be in there that would be not like a smoke show and to, you know, some razzle dazzle to make it seem like it's a serious thing? What would the real article, the real McCoy, look like in terms of concessions by the Iranians and verification processes and all of that, that you think would satisfy the standard that you just laid out?
2: guy. The two pieces to it is that they have no highly enriched uranium, and they have no capacity to enrich uranium indigenously in Iran.
1: Yep.
2: And those are the areas, again, with ironclad verification from UN and maybe other trusted inspectors. Those are the elements. They can't have the enriched material that they've got, and they can't have the ability to enrich. It's got to all be permanently dismantled.
1: Yep.
2: And that's got to be verified. Otherwise, we just don't know, and it continues to be an existential threat.
1: Yeah, and as I think about this, ideally, a great deal, which I think would be best made with all the leverage and that boot on the neck, is everything you just mentioned on the nukes, plus the missile stuff. I know that we've really degraded their ability to produce more of them, so that's a very good thing, and it's very difficult and expensive to reconstitute, and the Israelis have tons of intel, and they can do what they do. And then also the terror proxies, I would like to have seen all of that dealt with in a great deal. I am willing to say it could still be a good deal if the nuclear thing is dealt with in the way that you just described. Something short of that, it becomes not a good deal. And I want to wait. I want to see. There's the benefit of the doubt that I've been talking about. I'm just laying down some markers here, and it sounds like you and I are in agreement on that point, and we shall see how this unfolds very, very soon. Brigadier General John Tikert, U.S. Air Force retired, on the Guy Benson Show. Thank you very much, sir.
2: Guy, awesome discussion. Thank you.
1: And we will be right back.
0: In the swamp, not of the swamp. Guy Benson.

0: 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I've been surfing here since I was a kid. Now, seeing my grandson out on the water, it means everything to me. Watching him and taking in the blue waves, the sea breeze, the blurry horizon.
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0: the Guy Benson Show. Soran Mamdani, the commie mayor in New York City, he's endorsed a challenger in a congressional race in New York from a woman who has rooted on terrorists and was out on the streets celebrating October 7th. She is exactly as awful as you think she might be, someone cut from that cloth. She was in a candidate forum with the congressman from New York that she is challenging. These are both Democrats. They had this forum slash debate a few days ago on Channel 11 in New York, and they were asked a lighthearted question. Listen to the question, and then the answers from both of these people who are running for Congress of the United States. Cut 38.
1: World Cup is here. The first match this weekend at MetLife Stadium taking place in New Jersey, even though some people say it is technically New York. But what do you think will win it all? Who are you rooting for?
2: I like Mexico.
1: Mexico, there you go.
3: I'm rooting for Senegal.
0: I saw the headline that neither one of them said America. I thought, well, maybe the anchor and posing the question said, well, aside from Team USA, obviously, who else are you rooting for? Nope. That's not what he asked. He was setting the scene. The World Cup's arriving. The game's about to start. This happened late last week. Who are you rooting for? The incumbent Democrat answered Mexico, which is like kind of on the nose in a number of ways. And then his left-wing communist challenger, she's rooting for Senegal. Now, I've nothing against the Mexican or Senegalese soccer teams, but how is not the only answer for people running for the U.S. Congress, I'm rooting for Team USA? Is that bad politics in a Democratic primary? That's just an incredible thing. Neither one of them said USA. Oh, another hour coming up. When was the last time you read the words that created the United States of America? The Declaration of Independence is an extraordinary document because, in just a few paragraphs, our founders declared a revolutionary truth. 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Those words changed the world. 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
7: The deal is agreed to, but there's a catch. I'm Lisa Lacera, Fox News. The U.S. and Iran expected to sign off on a memorandum of understanding that would end the conflict on Friday in Switzerland, but Iran is demanding Israel pull out of Lebanon.
8: Iran's top diplomat says the IDF remaining in Lebanon would violate the memorandum of understanding. President Trump today telling Israeli Prime Minister Benjamin Netanyahu to be more responsible, saying that Israel has been fighting Hezbollah too long, and Hezbollah released a statement saying that it does not believe that Iran would sign a final deal unless all of the IDF pull out of the southern part of the country. That is something that Israeli officials here on the ground say is simply not going to happen.
7: Fox's Alex Hogan in Tel Aviv. Meanwhile, Democrats in Congress are demanding the administration release details of the agreement. Primaries in a handful of states with two Senate seats on the line, one in Georgia, where a Republican is seeking to defeat Democrat John Ossoff in November.
3: The president backed Collins. He comes away as a winner, does Mike, over Brian Kemp, backed former football coach Derek Dooley. How about Alabama? Another Senate runoff to tell you about there. Congressman Barry Moore and a real toss-up against former Navy SEAL Jared Hudson. Despite a major cash advantage, a very tight race, too soon to call.
7: Fox's Kevin Cork. In Oklahoma, Congressman Kevin Hearn has won the Republican nomination for Senate for the seat once held by Homeland Security Secretary Mark Wayne Mullen. The Department of Education's agencies responsible for overseeing special education and civil rights are moving to other federal departments.
9: The Trump administration says enforcement of civil rights in education will be handled by the Justice Department, and Health and Human Services will oversee special education.
7: Fox's Jared Halpern at the White House. President Trump has said he wants to dismantle the Department of Education, but that can only be done by Congress. 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
10: Here's your Lakes 18 Storm Tracker forecast. And for tonight, it's a partly to mostly cloudy sky. There's at least an isolated thunderstorm chance, especially early in the night. Temperatures a whole lot warmer, will be around 60 for that overnight low. Day tomorrow, it's partly sunny, it's hotter, it's more humid, actually feels like summertime. Isolated storm chance, again, not a big one during the day. We'll be up into the mid-80s. Thunderstorms become increasingly likely Wednesday night into Thursday. Some of those could be strong or severe. Thursday, rain and thunderstorms likely. High temperatures in the low 80s. Partly sunny, cooler, less humid. Storms ending Friday. We're in the upper 70s. I'm Chief Meteorologist Bill Mack on Lexington's News Traffic and Weather Station. 97.3 FM, WVLK.
11: How did I lose weight? And I did. Lean, right here. I did. I love this stuff. Listen, Brickhouse Nutrition been with me for a long time. So chatting with Miles, I'm up at like 235. 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
29: You ever wake up in the middle of the night or maybe first thing in the morning and notice drool on your pillow? Unless you're sleeping next to someone who hasn't already seen all your good, bad, and ugly, it's probably not that big a deal and not anything to worry about unless It's something that just started happening recently. When people drool at night, it's often because of a stuffy nose, acid reflux, or being a mouth breather. People who sleep on their stomach or side are more likely to drool than someone who sleeps on their back. But in some cases, drooling at night can be a warning sign of something more serious, like dental issues, sleep apnea, or even early symptoms of Parkinson's disease. If you're at all concerned about this, the best place to start is with an ENT doctor, an ears, nose, and throat doctor. They can recommend a sleep study to possibly get some answers. I'm Dr. Sanjay Gupta, helping you live a better life.
1: Bless you.
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0: It's a new hour on the Guy Benson Show, middle hour of three, Tuesday edition. Thank you for tuning in. GuyBensonShow.com, podcast free, every day on demand. As we hit the middle hour, let's bring you a Fox News alert and a market update, and it's a big one. The Dow finishing up 331 points at the closing bell. The Dow ending the day at 52,000. And 2 points, 52002. 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Their mission is based on timeless principles of expanding freedom and opportunity for every American. 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They're a huge grassroots army. I love to work with them. I'll be doing an event with them this coming weekend, actually. 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You can find out more, see what they're up to for America 250, and find a chapter near you. With that, let's bring in, speaking of prosperity, Steve Moore, co-founder of Unleash Prosperity. He's an economist. His writing appears all over the place, including at the Wall Street Journal. He's a familiar face on Fox, at Stephen Moore on Twitter. Steve, great to have you back.
13: Hello, guys. Great to be with you.
0: All right. So oil coming down, the stock market going up, the market enjoys what it's seeing in terms of the possibility of peace and this deal, obviously. Just from the economic perspective, we spent a lot of it on the security military perspective in the last hour. From the economic side of things, what's your read on this?
13: Well, the market is certainly euphoric over this. We're seeing a huge, huge rise. As you said, I think the oil price last time I checked was down below $74 a barrel, which is a big reduction. And that will mean in a couple of weeks people will see relief at the gas pump. So that's very good news. And then, you know, as you said, record high for the S&P 500, the Dow Jones, and the and the NASDAQ. So these are really strong numbers. No, what's not to like? I mean, last week we had the biggest IPO in history with, a new $2 trillion company that's publicly traded. Just all systems are go. The jobs report was good. I think the Democrats are going to soon run out of things to complain about.
0: Except there is the CPI question. And I saw a clip from Fox 5 in New York, where Hakeem Jeffries was just interviewed by Rosanna Scotto. She and I were on Outnumbered together yesterday, and she pressed him because he was going on about affordability and all of that, price at the pump and all of that, and she said, well, it was worse under Obama and Biden. You had these problems there, and he didn't really, hemmed and hawed, wasn't sure how to deal with that, and it's a completely fair question and point, but what the Democrats will say is, the American people hired the Republicans to fix the problem, and people still feel like there's a lot of squeeze and pain on affordability. And you look at the May CPI number was not great. It was more than double the Fed target. And some of that might settle down if this war truly comes to an end. But just pointing back at Biden and saying it was worse then, I'm not sure that washes politically. So where does that fit into this larger picture? Because you can point to some really good signs in the economy, and yet it looks like a lot of people aren't feeling it right now.
13: That's exactly right. I mean, so you have really low consumer sentiment numbers, I think lowest than they've been in a couple of decades. So, but by the way, those polls are a little skewed because half of the people just hate Trump and they're against anything that he would do. So they will say anything positive about things. But still, they're not good numbers. And they do, if those numbers hold up, the Republicans are looking at losing a lot of seats in the House and Senate in November. But that's still 4 or 5 months away. And we do have improvement, you know, vast improvement. If this peace deal holds up, you know, nothing's holding us back anymore. And so I think people will start to feel that inflation number will come down for sure, because what caused the inflation number to go up, as you know, was the higher oil prices. Well, guess what? If the oil prices come down, although there is still a problem with food, by the way, groceries are still expensive. You got a problem with beef. You know, if you've been to the store lately, try to buy a steak or ground beef, and, you know, it's like twice as much as it used to cost. So,
0: very expensive.
13: So look, I understand people are angry. They don't like to pay higher prices. I don't. My wife doesn't. You don't. So that, but I think that we'll get some relief.
0: There's also the metric of real wages. And you couple that with the Treasury data that we talked about on this show. I think the Republicans have done just almost like a shockingly lousy job, scandalously, like political malpractice type level, bad job of not highlighting the Treasury data on the tax relief and what we're seeing from the returns this year, thanks to the big, beautiful bill, the working families tax cut, the huge tax increases that were avoided, the additional tax cuts helping middle class and working class families. The numbers were all out there. They were good. The Republicans, I guess, were busy talking about other things. But when you couple that with, and I know you've been tweeting about this, writing about it, the real wages growing at a pretty nice clip, that is definitely the positive side of this ledger, and not a small detail either.
13: It's a really important point you're making, and so we have a gauge that we have on Unleashed Prosperity that we're coming out with these numbers in a few days, but I'll give you a sneak preview because we have the monthly data on median family income. These are the official census data. And so since Trump came into office in January of 2025, median family income, and that's people in the exact middle of the income spectrum, have seen about a $3,100 gain. So that kind of contradicts the idea of, you know, an affordability crisis, because this is after inflation, $3,100 more income. But again, people,
0: that's a lot of money
13: squeeze. That's a pretty big number. And by the way, in Trump's first term, that it was up $6,000. So and there was almost no gain under Biden. I know you're making a very good point. You know, you can't always just blame your predecessor. I mean, it's a political time-honored tradition, but people get tired of that.
0: Yeah, I mean, Obama did it for 8 years, and yes, he got reelected, but the congressional elections did not go well for him in 10 or 14.
13: So look, I'm here to tell you, I'm feeling very bullish about the U.S. economy right now. We've got great companies. You know, I know people have various different opinions about AI, but it's here. I've been talking to a lot of companies. The way AI is increasing their productivity is incredible. And by the way, an increase in productivity, what does that mean, Guy? That means that it costs less to produce things. And when it costs less to produce things, guess what? Prices come down. So I just feel like we're so dominant. You know, 9 of the 10 top technology companies in the world are based here in the U.S. of A. I mean, it could go on and on with these statistics, but we are really dominant the world economy.
0: Finally, Elon Musk, about a minute here. All this left-wing chatter and appealing to people's, you know, envy, and just like, oh, well, no one should be allowed to have that much money. Trillionaire, that shouldn't be allowed. And I guess my instinctive response is like, who the hell are you? What do you mean allowed? What have you done? You can see what he has done and built and earned. You might not like it, but I don't understand these people who feel like, oh, it's this moral evil to have someone earn that much money. I just reject that.
13: Well, this is a guy who's created 5,000 millionaires. And if you read that New York Times story, a lot of them that were just you know, blue collar workers who went to work for SpaceX and now they're millionaires. By the way, 90% of the study is so consistently 90% of the gain when somebody starts a company or invents something, 90% of the gain from that goes to other people, not the owner or the entrepreneur. That means that if he is worth $1 trillion, that means he's created $9 trillion of wealth for all the rest of us. That's a pretty good deal.
0: Yeah, the fact that, I mean, the creation of thousands of millionaires, new millionaires, some of whom were blue-collar hourly workers who are now had their lives changed for themselves and their kids and their grandkids and all of that. I mean, yeah, you look at that and say, oh, no, that's not fair. Sorry, I don't buy that for the reasons that you just laid out. Steve Moore, economist here on the Guy Benson Show. Thank you so much, Steve, for all of that analysis.
13: Thank you.
0: When we come back, a terrorism plot thwarted in Washington, D.C. Details next.
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0: I'm Guy Benson. We are back. Thanks for listening. Joining us now is Matt Finn, Fox News national correspondent. He's in Los Angeles, and he's been reporting on a very disturbing story on Sunday, Matt. There was this big event at the White House, the UFC fight, lots of hoopla, lots of VIPs in attendance, and there was a plot, we are now discovering, to not just disrupt that event, but to target people and kill people. And authorities have now unveiled what was prevented, what was thwarted. What are we learning?
1: We are learning that multiple suspects tried to pull off a mass casualty event at the White House. These co-conspirators allegedly wanted to put up a drone on the north lawn of the White House that had some type of explosive that would ignite or explode. And their intent was to scare the hundreds, if not thousands, of people at the UFC event. They would come running out of the south lawn, and that's where snipers would be positioned who would shoot any number of people. And according to court documents and my sources, these co-conspirators had identified dozens of high-profile people, whether they were members of Congress or elected officials that they wanted to take out at the event. And the alleged attackers are being described as anti-government. They believe that the government has to be taken down. They were particularly upset about how the Epstein files were handled, also worried about data centers sucking up water from communities, very deranged individuals. And, you know, this all comes just a couple weeks after, you know, the alleged assassination of President Trump at the White House Correspondents' Dinner. Now, you know, the White House puts on this big event and there's another thwarted attack, Guy.
0: Yeah, and so there was that attempt by a left-wing radical at the White House Correspondents' Dinner. This was this kind of cell or cabal of young male U.S. citizens scattered across the country that were plotting this, correct?
1: Yes.
0: Okay, so this was not some, to our knowledge yet, foreign enterprise. This was homegrown. I'm seeing that one of the other alleged motives here was taking down American capitalism, that on top of the Epstein stuff. And that's been the source of, I think, a wild amount of conspiracy theorizing now for many months. I think something very evil, of course, happened with Epstein. But the allegations and the innuendo and the notion that Donald Trump was the head of the snake on this and was protecting all these pedophiles, I think a lot of that has gotten completely out of control. Also, AIPAC and fighting against the Jewish lobby seems to be one of the other things at play here. So it feels like a bit of a jumbled mess ideologically, but certainly an ideologically motivated would-be attack. That's at least what I'm reading.
1: Yes, and fortunately, a mother in Ohio, according to the court documents I've reviewed, called police on her son late last week, saying that she was concerned that her 19-year-old was talking to people online who she felt like may have been manipulated. She said he had recently purchased guns and a lot of ammunition. Police showed up and they did recover an AR-15, another rifle, and what they described as thousands of rounds of ammo. This 19-year-old apparently spent his graduation money, about $3,000, on these supplies. Camping supplies, bulletproof vests, had all this material to basically cross the country. So this was really coming to fruition. You know, these guys were elaborately plotting this scheme, and thank God that mother called police on her son.
0: Yeah, it's got to be a very difficult thing to do, I would imagine, certainly as a parent, but perhaps lives were saved because she did the difficult and right

0: Now, of left-wing political violence in the United States for years leading up to present day. It's unfortunately something that we've talked about and documented here on this show. He is responding to the story that we're talking about here, Matt, saying that the White House terror plot reads a lot like the thwarted New Year's Eve Liberation Front attack on Los Angeles, which would not have been terribly dissimilar from the sophisticated ambush of ICE officials by an Antifa-aligned cell in Texas last year. Noah Rothman concludes, if our media aren't connecting the dots at this point, it's because they do not want to. And I remember that you were at least part of the coverage on that L.A. plot that got broken up New Year's Eve last year. There was this other Antifa terrorism cell that laid siege to ICE agents, and here's another unrelated but at least ideologically adjacent plot that has been disrupted. This is unfortunately part of a pattern that seems to be growing, and a lot of these radicals seem to be, setting aside the jihad problem, young radicalized Americans, homegrown problems.
1: No, absolutely. And the mother in Ohio, I believe it's Danville, Ohio, she said right off the bat, I think my son is being indoctrinated online. He's all of a sudden acting differently. He quit his job. He's spending his money on all these supplies. Something has dramatically changed in my son to the point I'm actually going to call police. So it goes to show you how quickly someone can be indoctrinated, how quickly they can be brainwashed or activated to respond to these types of groups, Guy. And you're absolutely right. It is similar to what was thwarted here on New Year's Eve. And all it takes is a couple of young people willing to spend some money. You know, I read through the documents. They were looking for guns. They were looking for ammo. They wanted a drone, of course. That was key to their plot. You know, so it takes some people who have the will and a little bit of money and resources, and this can come together rather quickly.
0: And apparently some desire to try to implement change by using violence, which, as we've mentioned just recently in another context, is the textbook definition of terrorism. And the radicalization runs so deep and so much is like profoundly irrational that they are willing to potentially die for this haze of political causes, or at least go to prison for a very long time, which again is a very concerning element to all of this. And back to the mother who decided to alert authorities, again, a very tough call to make, but perhaps in this case a necessary one. If you're noticing major changes in a loved one in a way that it's disturbing, it can't just simply be dismissed all the time as, oh, it might be a phase or it's nothing. And thank God this woman decided to speak up when she did, or else perhaps this would be a conversation not about something that was broken up by the authorities, but something that we were reacting to as a country in a much more horrible way. Matt Finn, all over this story, based in Los Angeles, although these guys apparently were all over the country. Matt Finn, a national correspondent here at Fox News. Matt, thank you very much.
1: Thanks, Guy.
0: Let's stand aside and come right back with more of The Guy Benson Show. Brad Thor, a buddy of mine, very successful novelist, out with a brand new book very, very soon. We will talk to him all about it next.

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3: Imagine battling cancer and actually beating it. You feel like you've just come out of the woods, only to discover you're about to go over another cliff. Hi, I'm Kathy Bates, and as a two-time cancer survivor, I can tell you nothing prepared me for the challenge of lymphedema, a chronic disease often brought on by cancer treatment that compromises the lymphatic system and leads to a lifetime of severe swelling and pain. Lymphedema, L.E., affects more Americans each year than AIDS, Parkinson's, MS, muscular dystrophy, and ALS combined. Yet with proper treatment, it can be managed or even prevented. That's why I urge everyone facing a cancer diagnosis

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1: 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On this Tuesday, we're grateful you're listening every day. In fact, GuyBensonShow.com is our website. Our podcast is free on demand when the show is over. And I'm very happy to welcome back to the Guy Benson Show our friend Brad Thor, who's a New York Times number one best-selling author of now dozens of thrillers. I read them every year. I look forward to these Harvath novels, a reference to his protagonist, Scott Harvath, every summer. And the 25th book in the Harvath series is now out today. And Brad was kind enough to give me an advanced copy. I blew through it. I read it last week and enjoyed it immensely, as always. Brad, congratulations. Welcome back to the show.
2: Well, thank you, Guy, and thanks for having me back on the show.
1: You bet. So the brand new book is entitled Choke Point, and it features, as I mentioned, Scott Harvath. Your fans know him well, but there are probably some potential new fans out there who may not be familiar with you, as we have this growing, expanding audience. So if you would, introduce yourself to the audience, or reintroduce, and tell people about Scott Harvath and the way that you build these novels.
2: Oh, wow. How much time do we have? So you and I have known each other for many years. We know each other from Chicago, which is where I grew up, and I live in Nashville. And boy, I've been at the thriller writing game, since shortly after 9/11. My first book came out. It's called Lions of Lucerne, many, many years ago. And now I've got Choke Point that's out. And Harvath, to explain him pretty quickly, Harvath was a very accomplished Navy SEAL who did some impressive stuff while working with the Secret Service. They recruited him to come to the White House and help bolster their counterterrorism expertise. And subsequent presidents said, this guy's too good to have sitting here playing defense. We've got to take the chain off and let him run and put him on offense. And we're going to kind of look the other way. No rule book for him. But they realized that they couldn't send a sadist out into the world to do some of America's most dangerous business without a rule book. They needed somebody who had a strong moral compass. And that's Harvath. So he's now in a position where an administration thinks the CIA needs to be completely cleaned out, and there's still a lot of dangerous work that needs to be done. So it's getting farmed out to this very kind of quiet private group in Northern Virginia that are picking up some of the slack for the CIA while they focus inward.
1: And that's where he is right now in this series, now 25 books in. And I did, in fact, start with the first book, Lions of Lucerne. I love it. I recommend it if people are wanting to learn about the Brad Thor experience. I just think starting at the beginning, at least with that book, and then you can bop around and hop around, it's fine. They are all standalone thrillers as well. I just like that first one very much to set the tone, and then sort of like, you know, enjoy the rest of the way. You can do it however you want. But for our purposes, maybe you start with Lions of Lucerne, or you go straight to Choke Point after that, or you just start with Choke Point since it is out today. Tell us about this book. Set the scene.
2: Absolutely. And as you and I have talked about in the past, my books are like the James Bond movies. If you've never seen a Bond movie and one is playing in your local theater, you can go see it. You'll get caught up right away. You don't have to go right to the beginning of the canon. So with Choke Point, my idea for Choke Point was I've been fascinated in real life with the Chinese and how they wield soft power through something called the Belt and Road Initiative, where they identify infrastructure projects in different countries. And they say, we'll come in, we'll finance it, we'll bring the experts in, whether it's to revamp your port system, your highway system, your rail system. And it's basically the Chinese getting that kind of proverbial camel's nose into the tent, because once the Chinese have got their claws in you, they never let go, and they start to exert influence over these countries. And I ask myself, as a thriller author, has a country ever said no to China? And there is one, Thailand, who's a big American ally. I was fascinated to learn how much we have going with Thailand. And I thought, oh, this is very interesting. Thailand has had a lot of military coups, the last one being 2013, 2014. What if Thailand, which they did in real life, they told the Chinese to go pound sand. They weren't interested in being on the hook for a project with the Chinese. And what if the Chinese decided, okay, well, that's the civilian government. We know Thailand's very unstable, and we're going to come in and push them over the edge. We'll get a military government in there, and we can work with them. And what if in the process they killed a lot of American tourists who were visiting Phuket, Bangkok, things like that? I said, what might the U.S. do in that kind of situation if it's an elite Chinese intel unit that's behind all this in Thailand? What kind of people might they send over? And I said, I think they'd send Scott Harvath to settle score. And that's what Choke Point's all about.
1: Yeah, and it starts quite literally with a bang. And then it's off to the races, and it's engrossing, and I just devoured the book as I always do. One thing that I'm always impressed with, Brad, is some of the granular detail that you get into. And some of this story, like one of the plot lines, is based in the D.C. area. But as you said, much of it is in Southeast Asia. And you go back, and I know that you have all sorts of sources that you're plugged into in the intelligence world, in the special operations worlds, because you want to get the little details right, especially for guys and gals who might be in that universe. If they're going to read your book, you don't want them rolling their eyes about like, oh, this guy's, you know, getting things wrong, where it's now taking me out of sort of this suspended disbelief, but realism. So you want to get those details right. When it comes to setting these books far afield and all around the globe, and you're like, all right, it's going to be Thailand, I want to have the color commentary correct. I want to get sort of the vivid descriptions to resonate with people who've spent a lot of time in Thailand. Talk about that process of making sure that it's believable, even if it's fiction.
2: Well, so you're 100% correct. My number one goal is to not push you out of that suspension of disbelief. I have a term. I don't want you to bump, like hitting a speed bump in your mind when you're reading one of my thrillers. Nothing drives me crazier than if I'm reading a thriller and somebody's got a manual safety on a Glock, things like that. And I'll throw the book to the other side of the room because it's such a simple thing to find and know that that's not the right way to describe a Glock. So I like to talk to people who have operated in the areas that I write about, particularly people whose job required that they pay attention to the smallest of details. So whether these are people that maybe worked at the CIA station in Bangkok, whether it was people who were NOCs, who were not in the embassy, special operations personnel, people in the diplomatic corps, these are people who are trained to pay attention to things. And what I find is that the networks are pretty tight, pretty small. I'll spend a lot of time in D.C., and I'll talk to people and I say, hey, you know, I heard you had somebody that was over in Bangkok. Now they're back at the State Department. I'd love to take them for a coffee. Could you introduce me? And so like any other job, to be successful, you need a good network. And I'm fortunate enough to have that for my books. And I think that those details are the bedrock of a good thriller. So it's important for me that if
1: it's like
2: I
1: your
2: can't
1: homework,
2: experience
1: right? It's your process, your homework.
2: Bingo.
1: Because if you don't do it and you take the shortcuts, readers are going to know. Maybe not every reader, but some readers who know better are going to bump, as you say. And you're avoiding that while in the process, Brad, of pursuing this almost hybrid genre that you've talked about before on the show. You call it faction. Describe for the uninitiated faction and how that mentality, that mindset played into Choke Point, your latest thriller out today.
2: Right. So I liken what I do to, I own an amusement park, and every summer I open a brand new roller coaster, and I can't wait for you to get into the park and try that new roller coaster. And you're going to go, man, that was the best one ever. Or if you're Guy Benson, you're going to go, I like the original roller coaster. That'll always be my favorite. Go ride that one first. So my job is to give you a white knuckle thrill ride. And what I do, what I think differentiates me from other writers in my genre is that I have a really strong geopolitical backdrop with each book, something that's really happening in the world or about to happen in the world. And so what I call faction is when you're reading my books, you don't know where the facts end and the fiction begins. In fact, lots of people tell me they love to read my books with their laptop open or the phone nearby so that they can actually search stuff. They'll read something and go, there's no way that's true. And then they'll
1: I've done that, by the way. I have absolutely done that. In fact, it has driven me crazy. One of the hazards of reading your book at the beach, which I almost always do. This pub date was a little earlier. Often it's next month, so I will read the advanced copy at a beach and sometimes get looks or even questions from people, fans, being like, how did you get that? It's not out yet. But one of the problems that I run into reading your book at the beach, which I did not this time, is the beach that we go to doesn't have cell service. So I can't look this stuff up, so I actually mark it sometimes with a pen and go back and look it up later. That is absolutely a true story.
2: Well, and that's, a lot of people like that about my books. Listen, these, as you know, Guy, they're short, very crisp, like three-page cinematic chapters. You feel really accomplished because you can bang out a lot of chapters in one sitting and everything. And so my job is to entertain you. That's my job as an author. But if you close a Brad Thor thriller a little bit smarter, a little bit better informed as to why America needs to be paying attention to these places in the world, then I've done my job as a citizen. That's the value add with reading a Brad Thor book, is you're smarter at the end of it.
1: Last question, it's sort of a twofer. You've got your Scott Harvath character, who is this intense, ethical, but also, when necessary, brutal patriot, right? He's this tip of the spear, operating black a lot of the time, defending America, who has this deep sense of America and our righteousness and all of that. You also don't necessarily shy away from villains who are Americans as well, who have gone astray. And in this case, Choke Point, the overall threat is China, and we won't get too deep into that, but you've already let that cat out of the bag. It's not a huge state secret here. But there are some really bad people in the course of this novel, and not just this one, who are Americans. Talk about having an American hero and villain when you're writing a book like this. And then, perhaps relatedly, did you put any extra thought, or was there any, I don't know, added layer to your creative process this year, knowing the book was coming out so close to the 250th birthday of this country? Was that lurking in your mind as an author?
2: That's a great question. I'll start with that one first. So actually, my big 4th of July thriller was last summer's book, Edge of Honor. And Edge of Honor happens in the D.C., Northern Virginia area in the run-up to the 4th of July. So if you're looking for a 4th of July thriller, that's last summer's book, Edge of Honor. With this one, it's my 25th Harvath, and I really wanted to make it special. So I bring back a character from the second book. It's a little bit of a surprise. It's an Easter egg. So way, way back, this character makes an appearance. I think longtime readers are going to love that. Doesn't matter if you're a brand new reader, you're still going to enjoy this character. And I think that with this book, my old...
1: He's a pretty major character this time, right? Just to make that clear. It's, it's not a quick cameo.
2: No. He rolls deep with Harvath through the whole book. So with this book, I really do. I picked Choke Point as the title a year ago, before I ever even had any inkling we were going to have trouble with the Strait of Hormuz. And so this deals with a choke point on the other side of the world. And I actually think what's happening in Choke Point is going to play out in the very near future, in the next year or so. And so that was the big driving force for this book, because I wanted to get it to market before these things actually happened in the real world.
1: I think that is fair, and you can figure out maybe who that character is. The deep fans will love the throwback, and this is all coming together just weeks before America's 250th. I guess like 25s, twos and fives are wild here, because it's the 25th Scott Harvath novel in this series by our friend Brad Thor. This is sure to be a giant bestseller and hit. They always are, and I enjoyed it very much. As usual, Brad, congratulations again. What an achievement. And I'm sure we'll talk again soon. Good luck with the book tour.
2: Thank you, my friend, and happy Father's Day to you and to all the fathers in the audience.
1: What a great idea for a Father's Day gift, as a matter of fact. That would be Choke Point, a thriller by Brad Thor, available everywhere. Brad, again, thank you so much, and we will be right back.
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0: 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I've been surfing here since I was a kid. Now, seeing my grandson out on the water, it means everything to me. Watching him and taking in the blue waves, the sea breeze, the blurry horizon.
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10: Imagine a disease that affects more than 10 million Americans, more than AIDS, Parkinson's, ALS, MS, and muscular dystrophy combined. Yet few know its name. Some years ago, my mom was diagnosed with breast cancer, and after surgery, she developed lymphedema, LE, a cruel and chronic disease affecting 10 million Americans that occurs when the lymphatic system is compromised, leaving one with a lifetime of severe swelling and pain. What we found out later is its severity might have been lessened or possibly even prevented if only we were better informed. That's why I'm urging anyone facing cancer treatment to get educated, talk to your doctor, make it part of your cancer conversation. 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

0: welcome back to the Guy Benson Show. We've talked a lot recently about some of the drama among Democrats in the Commonwealth of Virginia, going back to their failed unconstitutional attempted power grab in the redistricting scheme that barely passed despite their huge financial advantage and all the propaganda that they put out there. And then, as it turned out, as we warned, it had been done illegally, and the state Supreme Court invalidated the whole thing, which has set off and touched off just round after round of angry recriminations and finger-pointing within Democratic circles. Apparently, the governor, Abigail Spanberger, who is recently elected, she campaigned as a moderate and is governed as anything but a moderate, getting bullied and led around by the left-wingers who run Richmond. She had campaigned saying she wasn't going to do this, and then the first bill she signed was to set up the process to attempt this illegal power grab, which they did, again, illegally, unlawfully, unconstitutionally, and it is now null and void, moot. And in that process, Spanberger's people, according to Democratic sources, were warning some of the other Democrats, hey, this might not pass scrutiny. This could blow up in our faces. This is not being done the right way. And they basically said, shut up and fall in line. And the governor evidently agreed to do that. And so a lot of these problems, and she has seen a big dip in her approval rating. She's off to an awful start. The bait and switch on the redistricting and just the totally chaotic priorities there. The bait and switch on political moderation versus this left-wing program like California that they've been pursuing in Virginia. It's not going well for Governor Spanberger, who is still getting attacked and sort of demeaned and bullied by this woman, Louise Lucas, one of the Senate leaders, a Democrat, who herself has some significant legal problems based on some real criminal allegations, at least in this investigation that was unleashed on her during the Biden administration involving bribery and that sort of thing. This was a Biden era, at least inception of that investigation into Louise Lucas. And I can imagine that Governor Spanberger has no love lost for Senator Lucas, so probably wasn't all that disappointed to see that news and actually gave one of the more circumspect comments on it, because people jumped out saying the Democrats in the media, oh, this is Trump, it's weaponization, they're coming after a Democrat. Nope, it started under Biden. And I suspect that Spanberger was sort of smirking when she saw that this happened. And Lucas, who's still out there fighting and being as obnoxious as ever, she gave an interview just yesterday to the man that I call the only journalist in Virginia, Nick Minock. And he sat down with Lucas, and she is still on a rampage coming after her own party's governor, referring to Spanberger, among other things, as a diva. Cut 32.
1: You know, I just happened to be sitting up on the 13th floor, and all of a sudden I got this epiphany. And I said, damn it, she's a diva. And this just kind of came to mind.
2: And that's how Data Center Diva came about. And Amazon Don, too, for the speaker.
0: Calling her a diva and then saying that she's such a diva that she doesn't really do the work. And in fact, this Democratic leader has a worse relationship on a working basis than she did with Glenn Youngkin, who was Spanberger's predecessor, the conservative Republican. Cut 34.
3: Do you think your relationship with Governor Youngkin was better or worse than your relationship with Governor Spanberger?
1: It was no worse for sure. Well, at least he would call me on the phone and talk to me.
3: Governor Youngkin would at least call
1: me. Oh, yeah, he would.
3: Governor Spanberger won't?
1: Not often, no. And I think some of that's partly my fault, but anyway.
0: Very interesting. She is publicly taking more shots at Spanberger. And by the way, the Democrats are currently in Virginia at an impasse over the budget. They control everything. They won their blue wave in 2025. And here in 2026, you might get a government shutdown in Virginia because they're fighting amongst themselves. Congratulations to the voters in empowering these people. It couldn't happen to a nicer group. And with that, we'll step aside and turn to our final hour of the Guy Benson Show. Coming up next, the former acting director of ICE is here to react to a bunch of stories on the immigration enforcement front. That's straight ahead.
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11: The deal ready to go. I'm Lisa Lucera, Fox News. President Trump says he will release details of the framework deal between the U.S. and Iran before it's signed on Friday, but some information has already been made public.
12: Now we know why Iran agreed to sign. Instant access to their main moneymaker. According to the Wall Street Journal, the U.S. will allow Iran to immediately begin selling oil and fuel under the deal to end the war, offering Tehran an early financial incentive to wind down the conflict.
11: Fox's Peter Ducey, but Tehran says it will not sign the deal unless Israel pulls out of Lebanon, something Israel has already said it won't do. More results coming in tonight's primary elections in Alabama. Trump-backed Congressman Barry Moore has won the Republican nomination for Senate, defeating newcomer Jared Hudson in the primary runoff. The seat's being vacated by Tommy Tuberville, who's running for governor. In Georgia, Trump-backed Congressman Mike Collins will face Democrat Senator John Ossoff in November. President Trump's attorney for the 2020 campaign in Wisconsin and two former aides arraigned on felony forgery charges for the roles in a fake elector scheme designed to overturn his loss in the state.
13: Jim Troupas, a former judge who was President Trump's election campaign attorney in 2020, Mike Roman, the president's 2020 director of Election Day Operations, and Ken Chesbro, a former legal advisor for the president, all pleading not guilty to felony forgery charges in a Dane County Circuit Court. Prosecutors allege they took part in a fake elector scheme that aimed to overturn President Trump's 2020 election loss in Wisconsin by moving to submit documentation to Congress falsely attesting that President Trump had won the battleground state, even though he lost to President Joe Biden.
11: Fox's Kristen Goodwin. All three argue they didn't commit a crime and say the state can't prosecute them because the casting of electoral votes is a federal process. 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
14: Here's your Lakes 18 Storm Tracker forecast. And for tonight, it's a partly to mostly cloudy sky. There is at least an isolated thunderstorm chance, especially early in the night. Temperatures a whole lot warmer. Will be around 60 for that overnight low. Day tomorrow, it's partly sunny. It's hotter. It's more humid. Actually feels like summertime. Isolated storm chance, again, not a big one during the day. We'll be up into the mid-80s. Thunderstorms become increasingly likely Wednesday night into Thursday. Some of those could be strong or severe. Thursday, rain and thunderstorms likely. High temperatures in the low 80s. Partly sunny, cooler, less humid. Storms ending Friday. We're in the upper 70s. I'm Chief Meteorologist Bill Mack on Lexington's News Traffic and Weather Station. 97.3 FM, WVLK.
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1: 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Well, joining us now from our D.C. Bureau and the Tony Snow Studios is Jonathan Fahey, former acting director of ICE and former federal prosecutor. Great to have you back.
2: Great to be here.
1: So earlier today, Vice President Vance was on The View. And as you can imagine, he was peppered with hostile questions throughout his entire interview, basically, start to finish. They were coming after him. And I think generally, as he tends to do, he was quite successful in keeping a smile on his face and artfully responding under fire to these media figures who can't stand him. And that is one of his calling cards, one of the things he's very good at. And he excelled, I think, a number of times throughout this sort of bombardment that he withstood. And one of the questions that came to him was this allegation that he, and therefore the administration more broadly, in talking about immigration policy, don't really care about children and families and all those disruptions. And he sort of jujitsued it, aptly noting that women and children and girls in particular go through hell when they are brought illegally to the United States. When you talk about incidents of sexual assault and other forms of abuse and trafficking, human trafficking, and that scourge. And he also talked about the many children who were effectively lost during the border crisis under the Biden administration, released into the country and lost track of by the relevant agencies like HHS. Even the New York Times has reported about that. And he was saying, we are working hard to find those kids, and they found quite a lot of them, tens of thousands, if I'm not mistaken. And he said, we're also closing the border and putting an end to these horrors that befall a lot of the women and girls. Why isn't that part of the conversation in the premise of the question? And I'm paraphrasing the way that he came back at them. But I think that's a really excellent point to raise, Jonathan, and you know this firsthand. There are so many terrible, awful, inhumane knock-on effects of illegal immigration. And many of the supporters or defenders or at least apologists for illegal immigration never seem to want to grapple with those realities when they're making, I think, cheap political points about kids and families.
2: Yeah, exactly. They don't really care about kids or families. They care about massive migration, massive illegal immigration. But you're exactly right, and I'm glad the vice president pushed back. And it was interesting, the clips I saw, how he's very skillful at disarming them. But, you know, when you're talking about the people coming across the border, these were not people that just happened to walk up to the border and go across. These were people that were paying coyotes, which are, it's a slang for the people that help, you know, get people across the border, you know, through Mexico all the way to the border. And they are part of cartel networks, human trafficking networks. And the percentages of young girls that get raped during this process is astronomical. I don't remember the exact numbers, but I think it's well north of 50%. So they are subjecting girls to being raped, to all sorts of other things, to being sold and sometimes into sexual slavery. And there's really no humane, you know, defense of this, other than if the defense is, yeah, it's really bad getting here, but once they get here, it's better for them. And maybe that's true, but it does, it, I don't think the Democrats really care about the human aspect of this, because
1: it's also, you know, not true for the trafficking victims.
2: Oh, right? Exactly.
1: Life could get better for some of them, even if they don't have a right to be here, but that's not true for people who are victimized by this cartel operation north of the border, where there's sexual slavery and other forms of basically indentured servitude. And some of those stories are really harrowing and upsetting. And I think, look, you are right to say, and I want to be fair, you are right to say that the politicians, a lot of the activists and hardcore politicians, don't actually care about women and children. They like to tug at heartstrings and take the most sympathetic examples and try to use that as a cudgel against enforcement and basically try to make it seem like, oh, all this enforcement is cruel and mean-spirited and we should be better than that as a country. And that type of messaging can work at least somewhat on a lot of the American people because we are a compassionate group of people that we don't want anyone to be suffering or hurt. But I think your average run-of-the-mill left-leaning person who might vote for the Democrats, they might, at least on some level, care about these conditions and about these girls. And I think it's important when you're communicating to those people, not the hardcore elected officials and activists, but to the persuadable people, because there are emotionally intense components of this debate, I think raising those concerns and telling those stories is really, really important to inject that into the conversation, that type of subject matter, which is exactly what Vance did, because it kind of diffuses the emotional impact that they're trying to use only in one direction by introducing a very important and significant other side of the story.
2: Yeah, I think that's an important point you made, that it isn't just a one-sided story, and it's a human, I mean, the whole thing is a human tragedy, and so many people are exploited for whatever reason, whether or not it's political, financial, whatever, and harmed in immeasurable ways. And I totally agree with you. Some of them, when they get here, the harm just continues or even gets worse. And I do think it is fair to push back on that because my point is really the politicians are doing this out of cynicism, not that everyone that cares about it necessarily right. Doesn't care about it. And I think the politicians on the Democrat side are effective in doing that. And I think it is good to push back on that and then push back on the big picture, which is, you have people, we always talk about, Lake and Riley and Sheridan Gorman, but these are preventable murders of American citizens. And the core, responsibility of our elected officials is to protect the interest of American citizens, not illegal immigrants or anyone else. It's American citizens come first. And the Democrats can never, and they couldn't say it at Trump's State of the Union, but they really can't even credibly say it. And I think that's sort of the core issue is, like, even if this illegal immigration is good for illegal immigrants, the question is it good for Americans? And I think, if you're at all serious about it, by and large, it's harmful to Americans. If you look at crime, you look at housing, you look at medical care, you look at education, all of us, I shouldn't say all of us, but as a country, we suffer. And you have the people, the Democrats, the liberals with the signs in their front yard, and they're more than willing to impose massive costs on other people. And then they, ironically, get all the virtue credit out of it when they never have to suffer the cost. It's a real cynical thing, but it seems like the Democrats really, they love being in that world of acting like they're helping people, but never having to, bear the consequences and also get the benefit of Donald Trump's, harder, tougher position on the border, so they get the safety of Donald Trump and also get to be a critic. It's a kind of a nice world for them to live in.
1: Yeah, they benefit from the policy while they criticize it, and they play these emotional games. And I think part of combating that is appealing not just to reason with stats and figures, but to emotion as well, which is exactly what Vance did, and it is legitimate. It is a big, big part of that story. I do want to ask you, we know that ICE was funded for a strong period of time under last summer's so-called One Big Beautiful Bill, the working families tax cut. I think the Republicans understood, and this was prescient of them, that the Democrats might play games with it, so they preempted that by giving lots of funding to ICE back last year. But given the DHS shutdown of 2.5 months and the Democrats really digging in as an anti-enforcement party to the point of, government shutdowns and not caring about the long TSA lines, and the list goes on. There were several jihadist attacks on the homeland during that shutdown. Democrats didn't budge, didn't move an inch. They have now passed, for the next roughly 3 years, additional funding for ICE and for Border Patrol that Democrats would not go along with. They used reconciliation to do it, this party line mechanism and maneuver that was available to them. And that's $70 billion that will last through the end of Trump's term. Now, what happens after that and who's in charge and how that plays out is a concern that I have. But at least until 2029, these immigration enforcement agencies, one of which you led, will be flush with cash to carry out operations. Just give us a sense. Obviously, not all $70 billion will be going directly to ICE. It'll be going elsewhere, including CBP. But give us a sense of a fully funded ICE with all this additional money, what that does operationally for an organization like ICE, what it does for morale, what it does to empower ICE to do its job, and particularly the priority of removing the worst of the worst from this country.
2: Well, I think the most important thing that it does with the funding is you're funding more people to be able to go out there and do the job. Because, as you know, and we talk a lot about like sanctuary cities and places like that, where you are trying to get the worst of the worst and you're also fighting against local politicians to do so, you need manpower. So they will have more manpower for places like New York City, Fairfax County, Virginia, other places that the local jurisdictions or the state or whatever are fighting against them. So they will be able to, as Tom Holman always talks about, flooding the zone, but more people out there getting the worst of the worst. The thing that I think this also helps with, we really saw it under Noam as well, is we had the massive number of self-deportations. I think it was over 2 million, and this policy of paying people, $2,600 or so to self-deport. I think, I hope they really keep emphasizing that, because that's sort of it's painless in many respects, but it's also inherently, compassionate, more than compassionate, to the illegal aliens. They get to go with the money in their pocket. So,
1: well, and it also frees up, if you've got, let's say, generally otherwise law-abiding illegal immigrants who don't have a right to be here, and they decide to take that money and repatriate, and maybe they can start the legal immigration process at some point down the line, that also frees up resources and manpower to really focus on the bad guys, on the criminal aliens.
2: That's exactly right, because you think about, if you have to go arrest a bad guy and you can't arrest him in a jail, like in New York or one of these places, you have to go out to their neighborhood. You're talking teams of people, plus you arrest them, you process them, you have to go through, immigration proceedings. Yeah, versus somebody taking a check of $2,600, you're not only saving the taxpayers' money, you're saving risk on agents, risk on the community, and also it's easier for the people leaving. They get their affairs in order and get out in a way that's, I would say probably a preferable way, given if it's one or two options. So I think that is really, hopefully that will continue to ramp up, because you can easily get to the number of over 3 million people a year being deported, really not that hard when you have the actual deportations on arrest plus the self-deportations. But you asked about morale, and I think that is so important too. And morale has been really good comparatively to Mayorkas's DHS, which it's not really a fair comparison because it was just so bad. I mean, I don't want to say literally everyone, but he was not respected, and he was reviled by people within DHS because he degraded the agency and them. So morale's been good, but this really strengthens the morale, because can you imagine in this world, or, some people can, but to any given day, all of a sudden you're not getting a paycheck and all your bills keep coming in, and that's a lot of stress to carry. And I was with the government during some of the shutdowns, so I, understand it. So these people know that, hey, they've got a runway where they can have a predictable life, and if your life is not crazy on the outside, you're able to focus on your work at a higher level.
1: Yeah, you've also got an administration, unlike the last one, that has your back and wants you to succeed and is giving you the tools that you need to do that. Before I let you go, very quickly, you mentioned New York City, you mentioned Northern Virginia. I just want to note for the audience that the Trump Justice Department has filed a lawsuit against the Commonwealth of Virginia, specifically against the AG, Jay Jones, and also that Fairfax County Commonwealth's attorney, Steve Descano, the pro-crime, pro-illegal immigrant, so-called prosecutor there, challenging some of these policies on sanctuary and the like. And then in New York City, you have the left-wing mayor, Zohran Mamdani, going after the Trump administration about ICE personnel in that city, saying it would, quote, ruin the spirit of the World Cup. I think the World Cup tourists are here legally, which is a key distinction here. The DHS Secretary Mark Wayne Mullen responding to Mamdani in Cut 27.
3: Mamdani is a socialist communist that I have zero respect for. He's ruining a great city by allowing lawless activity to continue to run rampant on his streets. President Trump ran on the fact that he's going to restore law back in America's cities, even in these sanctuary cities. And I've said this multiple times. I don't care if it's a red state or blue state. We're going to protect the homeland. And what happens in these sanctuary cities, like what Mamdani is running, is that the criminals go to the safe haven in New York City, but they disperse throughout other parts parts of the city or the state and other parts of the country and continue this criminal activity. So we're going to go where the heart of the crime is.
1: Very quickly, Jonathan, your reaction to that.
2: He's exactly right. They and ironically, Mondami is bringing in more ICE agents, and I think he wants it. I think he wants conflict so it elevates his status. And, you know, Mark Wade Mullen's exactly right. You know, we need to get rid of the criminals, and this has nothing to do with the World Cup. It's not going to affect that whatsoever, which is just utter nonsense. And New York is a great city despite Mondami, and with, and again, he's another one that's benefiting from Donald Trump's tough immigration practices, because remember, real quick, under Mayor Adams, under Biden, he was asking for $12 billion. Adams was, from the administration, because they couldn't afford all the illegal aliens. So now,
1: but they kept
2: Trump's
1: taking them in, right? And so they wanted this bailout, and now they're not coming because the border's closed. So Mamdani has a lot more sort of wiggle room to posture in the political sense. That is a really good point to make. Jonathan Fahey, former acting director of ICE and a former federal prosecutor, here on the Guy Benson Show. Jonathan, thanks so much.
2: Thank you.
1: Oh, and by the way, one additional note on this front. Breaking news. The Justice Department has now charged 15 anti-ICE agitators in Minnesota from those riots and those violent clashes. And hopefully that's just the tip of the iceberg. But that is a development we wanted to bring to you late breaking. With that, we'll stand aside, take a very quick break. More of the Guy Benson Show Happy Hour after this.
0: Always fresh, always fair. 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
9: A promise is potent, born of intention, fueled by commitment. It's seeing things through, always showing up. And we know a thing or two about promises here at Susan G. Komen. Over 40 years ago, we locked arms with you toward one vision, a world without breast cancer.

Governor Gavin Newsom blaming oil companies and gasoline companies for their branded gasoline, leading to higher prices. That's the latest excuse that he's trying to lay at the feet of someone else, when the reality is the reason gas is so expensive, far more in California than most of the rest of the country, is because of taxes and regulations and fees imposed by the government of California. Based on the data that I've seen, and it's all documented, every gallon of gasoline in California has between $1 and $1.50 of those taxes and fees built into it. That's policy. That's the government's fault. This scapegoating is so pathetic and lazy. And by the way, on this front, comfortably smug from the Ruthless podcast, he had a funny point. He noted that Gavin Newsom has attacked now branded gasoline at the same time his wine company is selling, for instance, an 876 bottle of wine. It's branded. It's called Plump Jack. So he loves that brand and charging a lot more for that wine compared to, you know, the average bottle of wine that you might pick up at the liquor store or the grocery store because of the brand that's slapped on it. He's not selling empty bottles with no logo. He doesn't really have a problem with brands. He has a political problem, and he wants to blame Storm and share that around to everyone other than the truest culprit here, which is the government he leads in California. It is shameless, but that's Gavin Newsom. So both a quick policy lesson and yet another study in hypocrisy there that we wanted to bring to you on The Guy Benson Show, and we'll be right back.

0: 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Psychiatrists we talked to encouraged turning to family or friends when you're struggling to express yourself. They are keen to help. I'm Dr. Sanjay Gupta, helping you live a better life.
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0: 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Guy Benson.
1: In our first hour today, we welcome back to the show Brigadier General John Tigert, retired of the U.S. Air Force, talking about the Iran situation, the latest rumors and speculation, the implications for the military and beyond. Here's part of that discussion with Brigadier General Tigert. I'm a little anxious here about how this might play out, because it seems as though there are some weasel words being used about the Iranians getting access to money, which would be a lifeline to this awful regime. Not necessarily American dollars, but maybe from some coalition of other countries that are kind of part of this or party to it, where there'd be at least some early carrots for the regime, and maybe not as many sticks that they're worried about in terms of non-compliance. I know they want money down the line and sanctions relief, and the administration keeps saying none of that's going to happen in any sort of American official capacity until they have, you know, demonstrated with X, Y, and Z that they're doing their part of the deal. But based on the leaks, at least, it looks like the key question in all of this, the really driving force behind last summer's bombings and this year's war, this nuclear program, I mean, there are scant details at all. And they're telling us that Iran is going to let us take out the nuclear dust. We're getting kind of a very difficult to digest, evolving, nebulous answer on whether or not the whole program will get demolished and dismantled or not. Am I reading too much into this with concern, or are you seeing some ripples out there that might be harbingers in your mind?
2: Guy, I think I'm absorbing this in the same way as you are, and I'm an eternal optimist. And I have a glimmer of hope here, but I have a healthy dose of skepticism, because we're dealing with Iran, who's had malign intent and activity for the last 47 years. And maybe most importantly, 10 weeks ago, when we entered into the current ceasefire, there was one and only one precondition on them, and that was opening up the strait, no strings attached, and that never came to fruition.
1: They didn't do it.
2: Nope, they didn't. So I'm worried that we're marching down that same path. Now, I think there's three different things we can do to mitigate that risk or to make sure this is a good deal. And we've got to hold the administration accountable to all three. Number one, that we've got to make sure, as the vice president promised, that this is a performance-based plan. That means that Iran does not get any of the major benefits of the deal until they demonstrate major compliance to the deal.
1: And by the way, can I just jump in before you before you get to two and three? I think Vance is sort of playing some rhetorical games where he's saying there's not a dime of American money that would flow to them unless they've hit those benchmarks. But to me, you have to look at the totality of the deal with a holistic view of the universe of money that could flow to them. I don't care if it is technically our money or if it's some other country that's, you know, been read into this and helping us and doing our bidding in some way. If Iran's coffers are filling up in any way, that's a benefit to them, and that should not happen until they are actually proving the good faith and the results on their end. And I feel like just playing, you know, parsing it out and saying, oh, it's only American money, I hope that that's not an evasion here, but my antenna's up on that. Because the Obama people played the same games.
2: Yep. No, and I agree with you. And it actually leads to number two, which is, what does it cost us? And I don't mean out of American coffers. I mean, how much are we enabling the Iranian regime to rebuild and reconstitute so we're just entering or starting the next cycle of their malign activity? And we can't be giving them too much because, frankly, they've been on the ropes for the last 10 weeks. We were on the verge of decisive military activity 10 weeks ago. We gave them a lifeline, and I fear that anything that we give them as a part of this deal has to be judged not just against the short-term standard of what does it do today, but how does it enable that regime and their malign intent down the road. Okay. And that's number two. And then number three, and I think this is the biggest mitigating factor here, Guy, we've got to hold the administration accountable. And that is, how is the administration and this deal holding Iran accountable? And I firmly believe that if we see any backsliding or delays or bad faith, then the administration has to not only say, but follow through with an end to the deal and the resumption of decisive military activity, because otherwise Iran's just going to keep playing the game they are so well known for.
1: 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When we come back to home stretch, producer Christine, apparently there's another story that we didn't get to yesterday. It was hinted at. It was previewed. It was teased. I don't know what the punchline is, but we'll find out together coming up.
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2: Home Stretch on the Guy Benson Show. It's Tuesday here on the program. We're so grateful that you're listening. GuyBensonShow.com is our online home, podcast free every day. Well, yesterday I mentioned a little mishap with producer Christine when she brought me some water on a recent show in New York. Yesterday, so just back up for a second, we had talked about one of our home stretch subjects last week was my confession that I have become relatively late in life, in my 40s, a coffee person, a coffee drinker. And that was not the case. I almost never drank coffee. And now there's certain beverages that I've come to enjoy in recent months. And we bought this espresso machine for the house that was like expensive, but Adam really wanted it. And I've just decided that is part of my routine now, especially in the morning. And I am just coming to grips with the fact that this is a change in my own life. Yesterday, I had a pretty long stint in New York for a number of reasons. Did a bunch of TV, always very grateful for those opportunities and that platform, but worked throughout the entire weekend. And then all of a sudden, you know, you do all that work and then it's Monday and you feel like, wow, there really wasn't a weekend. And I was dragging a little bit as we were heading into the show yesterday afternoon after Outnumbered and before we went live. And so I had not had coffee yet on a Monday. And so I asked Christine, would you mind running out to a well-known coffee chain? Here's my credit card. Feel free to grab something for yourself and for Joelle, but I would love a skim iced latte, please. And she was more than happy to do it, and she did, in fact, bring back coffee for everyone. And Christine, would you like to share with the class part of your adventure getting those beverages?
1: Which part?
2: Well, the part where you did not write down my order, just like you did not write down orders when you were briefly a waitress in your youth and got fired because you got so many things wrong. And I guess that lesson had not been learned. And so I thought it was like a three-word order, so maybe it would stick. Iced or skim iced latte. And you committed that to memory, sort of. And then what happened?
1: Then I turned around and looked at you when you said skimmed iced latte, and I said to you,
2: like immediately, like 1 second later,
1: what kind of milk do you want?
2: You said regular milk, right? And I said skim iced latte. You're like, oh, right. Oh, yeah, skim. So that did not infuse me with a great deal of confidence. And then I was doing some other show prep, and a text message came in a few minutes later. And what was the text message?
1: All it said was iced, question mark. So you asked for a skim iced latte, and I think I was just double checking to make sure that I had that order right in my little noggin.
2: I just thought it was so funny that it took multiple clarifications, and you immediately went to the wrong thing on the milk. You defaulted to regular milk. I was like, I just said skim. Then the text comes in on ice. Am I remembering correctly that you were fired from a waitress job because you tried to wing it?
1: Well, can I just explain myself here?
2: Sure.
1: I buy a coffee every day, and I always, whenever they say regular milk, right, I always change that to almond milk. So I think just in my mind, I'm constantly questioning if I get somebody else's coffee for them. Do you need me to switch to almond milk? Because I don't really, because of that diet, actually, I really don't have much dairy anymore in my diet. So I think that was always in the back of my mind. So when I said regular milk, I wasn't talking about skim. I was talking about, like, you know, non-dairy. Does that make sense, Dylan?
2: It does, except you were gonna forget the skim part. You would have been like, regular milk.
1: Yes, probably. And then I kind of remembered that you said iced, because then I also thought, God, it's such a beautiful, hot day out.
2: Yes.
1: Why would he ask?
2: It was a three-word order.
1: Right.
2: Skim iced latte.
1: Okay.
2: I was worried I was going to come back with like a full fat milk hot cappuccino.
1: Well, see, I was worried about that as well. Hence the clarifications.
2: Right,
1: like, aren't you happy that your producer wanted clarification.
2: I prefer that, but also you could have simply written it down, which, now you dodged my question, do I remember from a previous home stretch that you were a waitress for a hot minute way back in the day?
1: Yes.
2: Was it like at a diner in the 50s? Was it a drive-in?
1: No, it was an Italian restaurant.
2: Oh, boy.
1: And it was not, what's the one you say I always love?
2: Olive Garden. Olive Garden.
1: Oh, yeah. No, it was not Olive Garden. I don't even know if I've ever been. I think
2: they had those in your youth.
1: Guy, you know what? Actually, I had a first date at an Olive Garden, and I remember thinking, this is where he's going to take me. I'm not so sure the rest of the dates are going to be great. He turned out to be really nice. Anyway, I digress.
2: Was his name Bobby?
1: No.
2: Okay, so it didn't work out. It didn't work out.
1: Well, he was nice until I was bored. It happened a lot.
2: Oh, you dumped him.
1: Oh, yeah, that happened a lot.
2: And here we have...
1: Happened a lot.
2: Once again, wandered off of the path here.
1: Yes.
2: Of the waitress story and gone
1: fired. Okay, fine, yes. Okay, so, and this was so bad because I was helping a friend out. My best friend was going to Norway for the summer, so I offered to take over her waitressing job that I got fired from.
2: Did she therefore get fired?
1: No, but I remember her going after that. I remember her just working on Sundays going forward. So I wonder if they were questioning her judgment for allowing me.
2: For recommending me. Because you would what? Just like flirt with the customers, be like, all right, hon, and not write a thing down and then everything was wrong?
1: Yeah, like there was always like your regulars because there was like a smaller restaurant. So either.
2: I'm picturing you like chomping on gum and having a pencil in your ear but never using it.
1: What do you think? I had like a beehive hairdo.
2: Yeah.
1: Like they call me Flo. Can
2: yes.
1: I help you, honey? You think that's what I said to them when I went up to the table?
2: Yeah, which is different than your evening moonlighting as a lounge singer, of course.
1: I could have signed to that. I really would have gotten fired. No, but you know what happened is I just chatted a lot with the customers, and then I totally would forget their orders. And they, you know what though, the owner, he was like. He was an older man and
2: don't blame this on him or his age.
1: He didn't have a lot of patience and he was like straight from Italy and I don't think he got the appeal of me at all. Like I feel like he just didn't
2: understand. That's a recurring theme in your life. People not getting the appeal of Cookie. Which brings us to something that was mentioned yesterday by Dylan and by you, and I have no idea what it is. It just says here on my rundown, Cookie's calendar. And I want to know, or do I really want to know, what does this mean?
3: Yeah. So, okay. So, as the audience knows, Guy is soon to be welcoming a new member to his family. And that comes with a lot of planning on the show side of things for hosts, for paternity, and all of those things. And so, Cookie texted me a picture of what we had planned. She was like, let me send you the calendar. And what she sent me was a hand-drawn calendar with pencil. Everything was penciled in, and there was lots of erase marks everywhere, all over the calendar. Like, very clearly, you could tell she had written something. And she asked me, she said, you know, is there some sort of program or computer thing that would let me, like, put a calendar in the computer and maybe print it off?
2: Wait, hang on. And so this was a hand-drawn, penciled-in calendar. Did she take a photo of it and send it to you?
1: I didn't even, like, print out an empty calendar. Joelle, do you remember when I was asking you for a ruler a couple of weeks ago?
3: Yes, I was like, sketched out a calendar.
1: I made my own calendar.
2: What?
1: Justin used to make fun. Justin and Dan were like, I used to do this a lot, especially when you were off. And I had to fill in things. Like, Justin's like, uh-oh, here comes the hand-drawn calendar.
2: You wouldn't even print it. And then you're taking photos. Did you send it with, a dove? Like, send it to Dylan, fly.
3: The carrier pigeon.
1: I think it's awesome that I also had to go. I had to find a number two pencil. It's not easy to find anymore in the office.
2: Well, it used to be right in your ear when you were a waitress.
1: And then I had to actually ask the big boss, because he was walking down the hallway. I was like, do we have a pencil sharpener anywhere? Because the pencil wasn't sharpened.
2: You used his time for that question?
1: Yeah, he brought me over.
2: Oh, my goodness. And so here's the thing. Dylan, did you let her know? Or are you going to let our investigative reporter, Christine, blow the cover off of a story that now there are computerized virtual calendars that can even be shared between smartphones. That might be something Christine can discover and bring to this audience for the first time.
1: Oh, I've never been able to do that. Dylan, have I ever shared the calendar with you?
3: Not once has Cookie ever sent a calendar invite to me. And it always ends up with her trying to send me something, and she's like, ah, can you just do it? Can you just do it and send it to so-and-so? And that's what happens. I also told her that you can make calendars also in Microsoft Excel, which has existed since 1985.
1: No.
3: She was at least 30 when that came out. So you'd think that she would have plenty of time to learn.
1: No, I had it.
2: Even just print out a blank calendar.
1: I think I wound up doing that because I had so many eraser marks on my first calendar. I actually think I finally printed a plain one, but then there's so many eraser marks in that. But that Excel thing you're talking about, I had a job once where they were asking me to help them with estimates. So you would have to put like a code in and it would like break down numbers. And I was so awful at it. They're like, you know what? Just go back to regular filing. Christine will handle this.
2: Was that another case of them not appreciating you properly?
1: No, you know what? That job was really annoying because I found a stray cat and I asked them, could the stray cat live in the warehouse? And like, they were so mean about it. They're like, absolutely not. So then I brought the cat home, and then my father said I couldn't keep the cat. I had to let the cat go in the woods.
2: What?
1: Wait, no, I mean, I just, you know, I found somebody to take.
3: Right. Was it an Amish family?
2: Yeah, the death count is growing. The animal death count from Christine is growing here. And this is one I had never heard about until just now. And she snuck it in at the very end of the show, so I can't even ask follow-up questions about the cat that she pretended to take in, but then...
1: His name was Lynx.
2: You even named him before you got rid of him?
1: Well, it was an import-export company that, did something with sprockets.
2: You're like George Costanza. Oh, my goodness. I wish I had more time. I just don't. We have to go. But I guess we can add that to the list. Dylan, when you make a list of topics, is it written in pencil on paper? Do you send photos of it to Christine?
3: I don't. Thankfully, I type it up. Otherwise,
2: yeah,
3: good call.
2: Good call. And with that, we are done. I am in shock, and I will process and be back here tomorrow in 21 hours for the Wednesday edition of the Guy Benson Show. Have a great night.
1: I had a first date at an Olive Garden, and I remember thinking, this is where he's going to take me. I'm not so sure the rest of the dates are going to be great. He turned out to be really nice. Anyway, I digress.
2: Was his name Bobby?
1: No.
2: Okay,
1: no.
2: So it didn't work out.
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12: results coming in. I'm Sue Guzman, Fox News. In one of the most closely watched primary races, the Republican representative and Trump-backed Mike Collins has defeated first-time candidate Derek Dooley for the Republican U.S. Senate nomination in Georgia. He will face off against Democratic incumbent Senator John Ossoff in November. Billionaire Rick Jackson has defeated Trump-backed Lieutenant Governor Burt Jones for the Republican nomination for governor in Georgia. He will take on Atlanta Mayor Keisha Lance Bottoms in the general election. In Oklahoma, Congressman Kevin Hearn has won the Republican nomination for Senate, while Trump-backed Mike Mazzei advances to the Republican primary runoff election for governor. And three-term U.S. Congressman Barry Moore, who had the backing of President Trump, has won the GOP primary runoff for U.S. Senate in Alabama. And the agreement to end the conflict with Iran is set to be signed on Friday, but little of it has been released to the public. Vice President J.D. Vance on Fox's The Five.
13: The agreement's actually very simple. It says, one, Iran can't have a nuclear weapon. Two, the Straits of Hormuz are open. And number three, there are all of these benefits contemplated that the Iranians can get if they behave, if they stop developing terrorism, if they stop funding terrorism, if they stop supporting the rebuilding of the nuclear arms program, they actually can get some real benefits. If they don't do any of that stuff, they don't get anything.
12: Senate Majority Leader John Thune.
14: I do believe there are going to be some hard questions that get asked, and a lot of it will revolve around what are the financial incentives here and what are they conditioned upon.
12: Thune on Fox's special report with Brett Baer. President Trump and G7 leaders focusing on the Ukraine war, and the president's considering reimposing sanctions soon on Russian oil shipments. Ukrainian President Volodymyr Zelensky joined those talks in France, and the U.S. military says it carried out another strike on a suspected drug boat in the Eastern Pacific, killing one and injuring two others. 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
15: Here's your Lakes 18 Storm Tracker forecast. And for tonight, it's a partly to mostly cloudy sky. There's at least an isolated thunderstorm chance, especially early in the night. Temperatures a whole lot warmer. We'll be around 60 for that overnight low. Day tomorrow, it's partly sunny. It's hotter. It's more humid. Actually feels like summertime. Isolated storm chance, again, not a big one during the day. We'll be up into the mid-80s. Thunderstorms become increasingly likely Wednesday night into Thursday. Some of those could be strong or severe. Thursday, rain and thunderstorms likely. High temperatures in the low 80s. Partly sunny, cooler, less humid. Storms ending Friday. We're in the upper 70s. I'm Chief Meteorologist Bill Mack on Lexington's News Traffic and Weather Station. 97.3 FM, WVLK.
16: How did I lose weight? 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I did. I love this stuff. 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
3: Wicked tropical weather in store for the Gulf. Pizza Hut is going to be sold for a lot of money. What's up with the Hut? Plus an update on a shooting at the U.S. consulate in Toronto. Hey, hey, everybody. I'm Kate Delaney. We swing into the rundown right at the top of America tonight. And the resolution, the road to that anyway, still in the minds of a lot of people, and their questions at the big G7 summit, which is in France, and what happens with those discussions there, and how could that impact Iran, let's say, in any way. The president, sitting with world leaders once again in France, talked about the deal.
22: We have our deal done with Iran. And it should be successful. It goes to a second stage, which I think will be actually easier.
3: All right, so second stage is the 60 days of continued negotiations and ways to completely level nuclear ambitions of that country. The president says it is a no-way deal.
22: They will not develop, purchase, buy, or any other thing. They're not going to acquire a nuclear weapon. If they do, all hell will rain down on them.
3: Yeah, so that was pretty blunt, right? It's not. He said that all along. It's absolutely done if that were to continue. Meanwhile, Vice President J.D. Vance said that the president could release the text of this memorandum of understanding, because there's still the questions about that, as soon as tomorrow, but tried to downplay the release overall. Here's a quote from him. He said, the president said by the latest Friday, possibly Wednesday, we're going to release the memorandum of understanding text. The vice president also reiterated that any financial relief, because there's big question marks about that, how much money is Iran getting, including sanction relief and the release of frozen assets, would be tied to Iran's behavior. This is the VP saying that. He said the same thing, that enrichment was on the table in the along with verification and inspection, though it wasn't clear if this was an agreement to limit all enrichment. So there still is like a weird thing hanging off the table, so to speak, when it comes to that, except for what you heard the president say, that no way, no nukes, no how. So there is a push to figure out what specifically is in that memorandum, and we'll see if we know more about that coming up on Wednesday or not. All right, moving along to something else that is completely sad and is happening way too much, it seems. It's watching what's going on with riptides, and that's part of the current, obviously, and what's happening with big waves when people find themselves in beach areas. And sadly, two female college students' friends were swept out to sea in California. They were rescued, but as
0: Brian Kane says, the lifeguard supervisor in Santa Cruz, the situation ended up being dire.
1: We had to airlift the two patients off the sand because we can't even get there when it's high tides.
0: Yeah, and I saw video of it, and I've spent some time in Santa Cruz and on any coastline, depending on what the weather was, and this was terrible, terrible riptide and big waves, so really terrible, terrible situation there. All right, speaking of weather and waves and all of that, there's a big tropical storm watch that's been issued for parts of the Gulf Coast. Yeah. And so a lot of people are listening to us in these areas that will be affected. The National Hurricane Center issued that for areas in southeast Texas, for example, like Galveston, Port Arthur, to the parts of southwestern Louisiana. A potential tropical cyclone 1, the name of the low pressure system developing, is forecast to become that tropical storm later, possibly on Wednesday, along the Gulf Coast. What does that mean? Life-threatening flooding? Gusty winds, coastal flooding. Like, so you're talking about just outside of New Orleans, Corpus Christi, kind of coming in there, and all the areas I mentioned, just there on the tip of the outside of Houston. If it becomes a tropical storm, by the way, it's going to be named Arthur, the first named storm of the 26th Atlantic hurricane season, because it would go into that batch. All right, from the money department. Yeah, Pizza Hut, the 68-year-old chain. Can you believe it's been around that long? I don't know why. That just seems like, wow, I didn't know it was that old. It's really struggling to keep up with competition, and the restaurants are outdated. I could attest to that. I've traveled around the country and seen that. It's going to be sold for $2.7 billion. Again, $2.7 billion. It's owned by Yum Brands. And, you know, so in mainland China, Pizza Hut's being purchased by Yum China Holdings for $1.2 billion. In China, Pizza Hut is, I mean, it's the second largest pizza period there. But for Pizza Hut outside of the U.S., it is also the second largest. So I guess they started to explore options, Yum Brands, for Pizza Hut about 6 or 7 months ago. So how about that? A private equity firm, Long Range Capital, is going to buy Pizza Hut, but they're not buying the mainland China business. They're letting that one go, letting that alone. But if you're curious about pizza, in the 1980s, Domino's was the fastest growing U.S. pizza company. Because remember that, I think the thing that really got them in the door was the 30-minute pizza delivery. And pizza carryout and delivery started to get really popular. And in 2020, pizza delivery boomed because what did we have? The COVID-19 pandemic. And that's when Pizza Hut closed like 300 restaurants because they weren't really in that game. And there's been other things that have pinched the pizza business, especially Pizza Hut's business, like DoorDash and Uber Eats and all those kinds of things. Anyway, I thought you'd find that interesting because I bet in this audience, most of us can say we've either eaten at a Pizza Hut or we've certainly passed by them in our lifetime. Without a doubt, I'd be surprised if anyone could say they never, ever, ever went to a Pizza Hut or passed by one. Really sad, this shooting at the U.S. consulate in Toronto, part of a weird pattern of criminal-for-hire violence is what the police are saying. So it was the United States consulate, and that happened earlier in the year, and it was part of what they think is a big deal with younger people who are hired to carry out attacks and then film them. The Toronto chief up there announced on Tuesday multiple arrests and shooting incidents in the city, including one at the U.S. consulate, saying investigators believe the separate firearms charges are connected. So that was something that happened back in March. Called them bad actors, saying they wanted to create a sense of fear in the community. So three teenagers arrested, a fourth still being sought. Coming up next. But wait, there's more. drones and the World Cup. We're talking about that and more on that B-52 bomber. Sad, sad crash there.
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0: Time for a little wait. There's more. A couple of things. First of all, about the World Cup. Wow. You know, it's still in the beginning of the World Cup unfolding, right? So a lot of these football superstars from around the world are finally hitting the pitch. For example, Lionel Messi, a hat trick for him. Wow. In the opener. And very close for the all-time World Cup goal-scoring record with that hat trick. I watched a lot of that in the evening, and he scored all the goals in Argentina's first game since lifting the title in Qatar in 2022. So he is a superstar, and they went crazy for him at Arrowhead Stadium in Kansas City, Missouri, watching what was happening as they just blew out Algeria 3-0. And so he already has a historic legacy, but yet that continues even more. And he's a week away from his 39th birthday. He listened to people tell him he was too old. Oh, time to step away. Get out of here. Step away. He's a superstar. You just watch him and you see the magic that he weaves when he goes down the pitch, and it's absolutely incredible. incredible. So his 200th cap for Argentina, and he did it on the very first World Cup hat trick. And he is the oldest ever gold scorer at the tournament for 20 years. So I would call it gold, but goal scoring. And he was the first youngest ever scorer. So that's just incredible. But I mentioned this going into it. What is happening when it comes to security at all of these huge matches, especially in the United States? So the ongoing FIFA World Cup 2026 has counter drone technology. It's deployed at all matches held in the United States. We heard from Andrew Giuliani the other night, something that he was talking about, what they were doing, and this is just a little more specifics because he heads up the White House World Cup Task Force. So this is a big move in wake of an alleged drone attack plot targeting. Targeting the UFC 250 event at the White House. That was a big deal. And so they're looking at these matches across the United States and identifying, you know, these potential targets by law enforcement, and all 78 World Cup matches in the U.S., along with fan festivals in every host city, are protected by this counter-drone system throughout the tournament so that they can catch them before something disastrous happens. And of course, there are people that are trying to do that, which they saw with the UFC event. And so that's good news. I mean, how do you think of 70,000 people, 68,000 people, so many pouring into all these different stadiums, like at Arrowhead? It was just a crazy loud the whole time. People just wild to watch what's happening with the World Cup. I have to say, it is very, very cool to see that. By the way, I feel compelled to say this because I picked France. I've been on Fox a couple of days. They've had me on Live Now Fox, and they've asked me for predictions. My prediction was, of course, I want the U.S. to win and shock everyone, but and I hope they make it to the round of 16, but I picked France to win it. And France made their own statement, just like Argentina. They had a 3-1 win over Senegal, and Kylian Mbappe had two goals in that win. So that was one of my reasons that I thought France had a great chance. And this is probably his last World Cup, too. All right. Sad to say, you know, that B-52 bomber that crashed at Andrews Air Force Base on Monday before noon left a lot of people heartbroken. And they're just at this point, I've gotten a ton of email about this, are no answers.
6: At this point, we don't have any indication as to what the cause was of this.
0: Yeah, they think they will maybe in a couple of months. Of course, there's an investigation that's going on, but everybody on board was killed. I mean, you got to think of these planes. I talked about this a little bit in a previous show. They were working on radar technology, and the B-52 is so much ammunition, so much that they can carry. Very important for the U.S. with what they're capable of doing, and they're going to be around till 2050, so they're not going to be obsolete anytime soon. So what was it that happened there? It looked like the pilot was making a turn, and just a really terrible, terrible, awful, awful story. All right, I feel like we need to take you to the movies. And why? I just had this discussion with someone. How well do you know Greek mythology? And the person I was talking to, as a professor, said the best thing to do is get a children's book, because you can easily read it and figure out the map of who goes where and who they are. Well, the Odyssey was something that I had to read when I was at Ohio University. And you know what? I'm going to be so honest about this. You take these electives, and somebody had told me, oh, you'll like it. Take it. You know, take Greek mythology. It's fun. You learn a bunch of stuff, and it's really easy. Well, first of all, it was not really easy. I could have used the children's book to help me along the way. But I'm curious about this Christopher Nolan movie. It looks pretty epic. It's called The Odyssey.
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12: Keep us free!
0: Yeah, big, epic, big budget movie, and a gamble. Are enough people going to be interested in going to the movies to see it? It's his epic adaptation of Homer's classic, and it follows the Greek hero Odysseus on a perilous journey home after what? The Trojan War. So what does he encounter? Monsters, treacherous seas, lots of turmoil, and this cast is a star-studded cast. Matt Damon is the main character, and then you go from there. And Christopher Nolan, that's how, you know, his movies, you think of some of those Batman movies. So, and in this movie, you have Anne Hathaway and Tom Holland, who would be Spider-Man. You have, you've got Charlize Theron is in it too, as well. And there's just a slew of other people. I don't know. I wonder how it will stack up against some of the other films that are in theaters now. But it's coming out, and they're really, really pushing it. So if you go to see anything at the movies, you'll probably see something that plugs that. You'll see one of those epic trailers. The Federal Reserve, by the way, is set to announce its latest decision on interest rates when we talk about, but wait, there's more, on Wednesday. The central bank, of course, weathering the highest inflation in 3 years. The announcement marks the first possible adjustment of the benchmark interest rate since the president's nominee, Kevin Warsh, began his 4-year term as Fed chair last month. And the

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1: And we're pleased to welcome Rick Suarez, AstraZeneca's Senior VP, U.S. President, and Head of the U.S. Biopharmaceuticals Business Unit with us today. Thanks, Rick, for coming on.
2: Thank you so much. 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
1: Rick, we're hearing a lot about big breakthroughs in medicine. 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
2: We are living

We are Red Eye Radio. He's Eric Carly, and I'm Gary McNamara. Thanks so much for being here this morning. Interesting, just going through True Social, it's amazing how little

0: private sector companies are going to say, let's invest in Iran.
1: Right. Yeah. 300 billion.
0: Yeah. 300 billion. Okay. He wrote million here. So. Okay.
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3: Here's your Lakes 18 Storm Tracker forecast. And for tonight, it's a partly to mostly cloudy sky. There is at least an isolated thunderstorm chance, especially early in the night. Temperatures a whole lot warmer, will be around 60 for that overnight low. Day tomorrow, it's partly sunny, it's hotter, it's more humid, actually feels like summertime. Isolated storm chance, again, not a big one during the day. We'll be up into the mid-80s. Thunderstorms become increasingly likely Wednesday night into Thursday. Some of those could be strong or severe. Thursday, rain and thunderstorms likely. High temperatures in the low 80s. Partly sunny, cooler, less humid. Storms ending Friday. We're in the upper 70s. I'm Chief Meteorologist Bill Mack on Lexington's News Traffic and Weather Station. 97.3 FM, WVLK.
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And into Thursday, some of those could be strong or severe. Thursday, rain and thunderstorms likely. High temperatures in the low 80s. Partly sunny, cooler, less humid. Storms ending Friday. We're in the upper 70s. I'm Chief Meteorologist Bill Mack on Lexington's News Traffic and Weather Station. 97.3 FM, WVLK.

0: is Eric Carly, and I'm Gary McNamara. You know, I have noticed you have liberals out there saying, you know, why don't conservatives like soccer? You know, you're not rooting for the USA and all that, which is, of course, is ridiculous. Just because you don't like, you know, soccer isn't your favorite sport doesn't mean you're not rooting for the USA to win. I don't know anyone that's not rooting for the USA to win.
1: I'm not.
0: Oh, wait a minute.
1: Only because Justin Trudeau is.
0: Hold it.
1: What?
0: Wait a minute.
1: What?
0: Let's see the two candidates that are running for New York's 13th congressional district when it comes who they want to win it all in the World Cup.
1: Okay.
0: Here we go. Two ahead. Americans here. All right.
2: World Cup is here. The first match this weekend at MetLife Stadium taking place in New Jersey, even though some people say it is technically New York. But what do you think will win it all? Who are you rooting for?
3: Oh, I like Mexico.
2: Mexico. There you go.
4: I'm rooting for Senegal.
2: Senegal.
0: There you go.
3: Boo, USA.
0: Who are you rooting for? Mexico, wow. Senegal.
1: Well, are they saying that's who they think is going to win?
0: At the end, she said rooting for.
1: Right. Do you think is going to take it all?
0: Yeah.
1: But why would you not have confidence in the USA? You're running for office, right?
0: I know.
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6: Here's your Lakes 18 Storm Tracker forecast. And for tonight, it's a partly to mostly cloudy sky. There is at least an isolated thunderstorm chance, especially early in the night. Temperatures a whole lot warmer. We'll be around 60 for that overnight low. Day tomorrow, it's partly sunny. It's hotter. It's more humid. Actually feels like summertime. Isolated storm chance, again, not a big one during the day. We'll be up in

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7: You ever wake up in the middle of the night or maybe first thing in the morning and notice drool on your pillow? Unless you're sleeping next to someone who hasn't already seen all your good, bad, and ugly, it's probably not that big a deal and not anything to worry about, unless it's something that just started happening recently. When people drool at night, it's often because of a stuffy nose, acid reflux, or being a mouth breather. People who sleep on their stomach or side are more likely to drool than someone who sleeps on their back. But in some cases, drooling at night can be a warning sign of something more serious, like dental issues, sleep apnea, or even early symptoms of Parkinson's disease. If you're at all concerned about this, the best place to start is with an ENT doctor, an ears, nose, and throat doctor. They can recommend a sleep study to possibly get some answers. I'm Dr. Sanjay Gupta, helping you live a better life.
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0: We are Red Eye Radio. He is Eric Carly, and I'm Gary McNamara. Thanks so much for being here this morning. Interesting, just going through Truth Social, it's amazing how little the president talked about the Iran deal.
1: And that's the second day in a row.
0: Yeah. You know, and I don't know if our last caller got it, but it says Iran has agreed to never have a nuclear weapon. He put this out. Also, the story that the U.S. is paying Iran $300 million is fake news put up by Democrats. That was actually 2 days ago that he put that out.
1: Right.
0: That's the last thing that he put out on True Social.
1: Yeah, yeah.
0: And as we've said, I haven't heard a Democrat say it.
1: We had somebody
0: on Twitter say it, so I haven't seen everything.
1: I mean,
0: but
1: you know,
0: certainly the criticism was always going to come from Democrats. The problem is, and they haven't been as vocal as I thought they were. I don't think they know where to go on this. The criticism has come from Republicans. That's where the criticism is. And I don't know of one Republican who's saying that U.S. taxpayer dollars is going in there. Now, if you look, if the 14-point deal, is actually what the deal is, or the memorandum of understanding, it doesn't say where the $300 billion comes from. He said Iran put, is it $300 million or $300 billion?
1: $300 million,
0: yeah. It doesn't say where the money comes from. It just says investment. Who's going to do the investment?
1: Right.
0: What private sector companies are going to say, let's invest in Iran?
1: Right. Yeah. $300 billion.
0: Yeah. $300 billion. Okay, he wrote million here. So.
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3: Here's your Lakes 18 Storm Tracker forecast. And for tonight, it's a partly to mostly cloudy sky. There is at least an isolated thunderstorm chance, especially early in the night. Temperatures a whole lot warmer. Will be around 60 for that overnight low. Day tomorrow, it's partly sunny. It's hotter. It's more humid. Actually feels like summertime. Isolated storm chance, again, not a big one during the day. We'll be up into the mid-80s. Thunderstorms become increasingly likely Wednesday night into Thursday. Some of those could be strong or severe. Thursday, rain and thunderstorms likely. High temperatures in the low 80s. Partly sunny, cooler, less humid. Storms ending Friday. We're in the upper 70s. I'm Chief Meteorologist Bill Mack on Lexington's News Traffic and Weather Station. 97.3 FM, WVLK.
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6: 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Coming up in just a minute, what Trump's former chief of staff had to say about the Iran deal in just a minute.
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0: Yeah, I love our national anthem. It's a good one. Good morning, welcome. I'm Jack Patty, and it is 6:09 on the 17th day of June, Wednesday. 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How are you? Got a good-looking sunrise coming up out there. Today's National Root Beer Day. I like root beer. Remember the old root beer stands we used to have in Lexington? The one out by here. I'm going to really date myself here. The Family Drive-In Theater on New Circle Road. It was called Frosty Top. Okay? Yeah, just take my word for it. We also had a couple of A&W root beer stands around town. And they might still be in business, actually. It's also National Eat Your Vegetables Day. No! 4 days to Father's Day, 17 days to Independence Day. And, of course, we've got to start here with a stupid criminal story. This one's not out of Florida. Believe it or not, there are a lot of perfectly acceptable ways to get to a meeting with your probation officer. A stolen vehicle maybe isn't one of them. A young man in Canada was arrested after showing up for his probation appointment in a stolen truck. No. Yeah, he did. Officials noticed the truck, followed it to the probation office, where the officer got out, went inside, truck circled around the parking lot a bit, and then the man came back and hopped back into the passenger seat. Officer stopped the vehicle, which was driving carelessly, and arrested both people inside. Both will be facing charges. There aren't any details on the theft, which happened about a week earlier. However, the passenger, he knew it was stolen, but it needed to be started by shoving a screwdriver into the ignition. Now, that's like your number one red flag when you have to put a screwdriver into the ignition to get it started. I mean, I've never stolen a car, but, you know, you got to admit you don't have to be all that smart to be a felon. Let's see. What else? Real enough news here. A strong southwest wind kicks in midweek, and the heat and humidity are going to ramp back up. Oh, heck. Expect partly sunny skies with highs soaring into the mid to upper 80s Wednesday. Isolated late day showers and storms are possible, but most will stay dry. A weakening round of strong, severe storms. That's what it says. Weakening, I guess. Will drop south overnight, eventually fizzling out. The best chance for a few storms capable of damaging wind gusts will stay north, closer to the Ohio River. That's good. That front stalls out on Thursday, and we'll see additional scattered showers and storms develop maybe later in the day Thursday. At that time, we'll probably be telling you to watch for damaging wind and locally heavy rain. It is 6:14. Court documents reveal that 20-year-old Cadence A. Carpenter was indicted Monday on 8 charges in connection with an incident back in March in Lexington, where she allegedly drove her vehicle into a group of people while intoxicated. According to documents, she was indicted on 4 counts of second-degree assault, first-degree wanton endangerment, operating a motor vehicle under the influence of alcohol, use of a false identification card, and reckless driving. Her arraignment is set for July 16th. And what else? Kentucky's second largest school district has a new leader just 1 month after cutting 120 positions amid a multi-million dollar budget crisis. Last week, Bexar County School Board voted to appoint Dr. Bill Bradford as acting superintendent, placing Superintendent Dr. Demetrius Liggins on paid administrative leave. The board's decision came after it called a meeting to review what members considered a resignation notice, one that Liggins later claimed was misinterpreted. The legal issues surrounding Liggins' employment continue. Just days into the new role, Bradford is laying down the groundwork and sharing what he'd like to accomplish. He's starting with earning the community's trust. Trust needs to be earned. I'll do everything I can to earn that trust, he said. He believes his experience in education has prepared him to lead the district through this moment and describe that stability, what it looks like right now. One of the priorities to me, he says, is to make sure that there is stability and leadership across the organization, not just as the leading superintendent over the team of leaders at the district level, but also promoting consistency to our board's leadership team. Bradford said transparency with families and staff is and will be a priority. Oh, a black bear paid a little unexpected visit to Lockridge Park in Garrett County, one of several recent sightings across the region as breeding season drives young male bears out of their mountain habitats. This is very rare. I've lived in this area for my whole life, owner Heather Lockhart said. Never seen a bear. Manager Mason Lockhart said the bear wandered through the campground, along Harrington Lake before running off across the property and hopping a fence. The encounter left an impression. When he walked down, all of a sudden I see this and it seems so small from a distance, but I know the thing was massive. It was at least up to my hip. Wait till it stands up, brother. And it ran way faster through the field than I could, Mason Lockhart said. Video captured the bear sprinting across the property. When it reached the fence, it paused and looked back. I decided to start walking the other way, says Mason Lockhart, and I don't blame you. I wouldn't be walking the other way. I'd be running the other way. Our time is 6:17 at 97.3 FM and 590 AM. 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
1: 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Thanks to our restaurants, Jay Render's Southern Table and Bar, Doc Crow's Social, Wing King, and Roosters. 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It may be no thang but a chicken wing, but this is important. Who truly has the best wings? It's up to you to let us know.
0: Man, I'm looking at the bear. He was a big boy over in Garrett County. It was a black bear, yeah. Showed up yesterday in a kind of a park area. Ooh, he's big. Our question of the day, political campaign ads featuring AI-generated clips and images popping up more and more. The campaign or PAC, they have disclosed an AI-generated images or other content was used. She, the campaign, uh-oh, I got to figure out what this means, and have disclosed AI-generated images or other contents were used. Tuesday's result, should the full text of the Memorandum of Understanding between the U.S. and Iran be released? 84% of you said yes. The sooner the better. 16% said no, won't last anyway. That's a little bit the way I feel about it. Okay. Some other stuff that is in the news this morning. It is 6:22, by the way. We appreciate you being with us. And prosecutors seek the death penalty for the shooter accused of killing one National Guard member and gravely wounding another in the Washington, D.C. Shooting last year. This man was armed with a stolen Smith & Wesson revolver, ambushed Sarah Beckstrom and Staff Sergeant Andrew Wolf near the metro station, shooting them both in the head. Sean Penn will direct a movie about a police officer who was at the January 6th Capitol riot in 2021 with Bradley Cooper potentially starring. Movie's protagonist is based on a real person who responded to the Capitol attacks, as confirmed by representatives for Penn and Warner Brothers. At the House Select Committee hearings, Washington, D.C., Metropolitan Police Officer Michael Fanone and Daniel Hodges testified about their experiences during the Capitol riot. The film will be described as focusing on an unexpected friendship and is set to begin production in mid-2027. The announcement of the movie comes shortly after the United States Justice Department's decision not to challenge Paramount Skydance's acquisition of Warner Brothers Discovery, which will place the Warner Brothers film studio under David Ellison's control. Yum Brand selling Pizza Hut. We got on the subject of who has the best pizza in terms of national chains. And I have to admit, Pizza Hut's one of my favorites with the thin crust. Love it. Well, Yum Brands is selling Pizza Hut for $2.7 billion in a split deal with U.S. private equity and a firm, Long Range Capital, acquiring most global operations, and Yum China taking over the China business. Didn't know they were over there. The deal follows years of declining sales and underperformance by Pizza Hut compared to Yum's other brands like KFC and Taco Bell. Earlier this year, Yum Brands announced plans to close 250 Pizza Hut locations. Chain operates over 6,000 locations across the United States. I have just to show you how unobservant I am, I realized that Pizza Hut, I'm sorry, not Pizza Hut, but Fazoli's has been closing locations. The one out on Nicholasville Road, it's gone. The one on Richmond Road, it's gone. I know that the company went through bankruptcy, but boy, I hate to see that. That's another one of my favorites. If I like it, it'll go out of business. Grammys have introduced five new categories for 2027, including Best Asian Pop Music Performance. Gee, I guess I have to wonder who's going to win that one. Best R&B Collaboration or Duo Group Performance, Best Traditional Pop Vocal Performance, Best Traditional Folk Album, and Best Latin Album. There you go. So the three-day forecast is a lovely one. We will check that at the end of the update here that's coming up in just a few minutes. Right now, let's get a check of Lexington traffic from the Scheller Automotive Traffic Center. Here's Twitch.
6: Oh, good right now. Not seeing any accidents or incidents that should slow you down. We do have a couple of closures going on. Cherry Bark Drive between Southland Drive and Rosemont Garden. There's going to be major utility work going on there through June 22nd, so that area is going to be closed, so please avoid that if you can. Also, Glendover Road between Belafonte Drive and Jezelin Drive. One lane's going to be blocked for gas work, but drive carefully. It's Twitch filling in for MJ on traffic.
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20: Fox News, I'm CJ Papa. Switzerland is the setting Friday for the U.S. to sign that peace deal to end the war with Iran.
21: Axios reports that within the agreement, there is an agreed-upon ceasefire across all fronts, including Lebanon. This also would include Iran reaffirming it will never have a nuclear weapon, and nuclear activities would be frozen during the talks.
20: That's Fox's Trey Inks in Tel Aviv. President Trump spending his final few hours at the G7 summit in the French Alps in Georgia.
22: The state Senate primary, the president's 11th-hour pick, Republican Congressman Mike Collins. He defeats former college football coach Derek Dooley. Collins will go on to battle incumbent Democratic Senator John Ossoff.
20: Fox's Alexandria Hoff in Washington. Billionaire Rick Jackson defeats Lieutenant Governor Burt Jones. He'll run for Georgia governor on the Republican ticket. He will face Democrat Keisha Lance Bottoms. 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
23: The southwest breeze kicks in Wednesday and will end up warmer and muggier with highs jumping to the mid-80s. Partly sunny skies, isolated showers and storms late in the day. Scattered shower storms overnight, mainly northern counties. Some strong storms possible Thursday as that cold front stalls out. Highs in the low 80s. Most of that will be down south by Friday. Upper 70s, partly sunny. I'm meteorologist Tom Ackerman with your LAX18 storm tracker forecast on Lexington's news traffic and weather station, 97.3 FM WVLK.
0: Dang. Got a note from somebody said that Fazoli's in Palomar is out, too. It's gone. I guess they're closing them all. Right now, it is partly cloudy as the sun comes up, 63. At your official weather station, 97.3 FM, WVLK, and 590 AM. As we get a check of Lexington traffic from the Scheller Automotive Traffic Center, here's Twitch.
6: Well, so far, so good. No accidents to report this morning. Everybody gets a gold star. But we are getting reports that there may be lights on flash at Boston Road and Mill Pond. We don't have any other details about that right now, so please just use caution in that area, Boston Road and Mill Pond. Also, a closure going on Cherry Bark Drive between Southland Drive and Rosemont Garden. The road's closed for utility work. That's going to happen through June 22nd, so avoid the area. Drive safe. Twitch, phone in for MJ on traffic.
24: Leave it to Beaver.

is Ward Cleaver. You remember Lloyd Cleaver? Of course you do. From Leave It to Beaver. All right, number 14 on the list, Tim Taylor on Home Improvement. Number 13, Stephen Keaton of Family Ties. Red Foreman on That 70s Show is number 12. Number 11, Philip Banks from Fresh Prince of Bel-Air. And number 10 on the list, Phil Dunphy from Modern Family. We got some more we will share with you throughout the morning. Best dads on TV of all time. Okay. We're going to have Molly Demereaux on with us from LEX 18. She got to do a live report. And so we're not exactly sure when we're going to have her, but we will sometime in the next 30 minutes. She's a nice person. Today is National Mascot Day. Don't know what to do with that, but okay. BuzzFeed has a list of everyday practices from back in the day that younger people will never experience, like young men being able to look at Playboy magazines in the barber shop while they waited to get a haircut. Those were the days, my friend. An Arizona woman, although I have to admit I've never seen a Playboy magazine in the barbershop. An Arizona woman was clocked at 108 miles per hour. She said she was in a rush to get home to watch her favorite show, Love Island. 108 miles per hour to see Love Island. An Alabama couple who own a new ice cream shop called Local Scoop. Get it? Local Scoop have been arrested after harassing a customer who left them a one-star review online. That's the new scoop. There's a Teenage Mutant Ninja Turtles pizzeria on the 3rd Street Promenade at Santa Monica, but the pizza cost more than $50. What? $50 pizza? What's the world coming to? And they're closing Pizza Huts left and right, and they're closing Fazoli's left and right. Don't do that. McDonald's bringing back fried apple pies. Remember those? Would burn the roof of your mouth, and it would be sore for, I don't know, a week. Gosh, those things were hot. Yeah, McDonald's is bringing back fried apple pies for the first time in more than 3 decades. They'll be available at most restaurants for a limited time starting June 23rd. Full disclosure, I didn't know they still didn't have them. I thought you could pick up one all these years. Florida is up to 8 cases of Vibrio vulnificant. I don't know how you pronounce that. It's flesh-eating bacteria. It's what it is. Oh, great. We're going to be vacationing down there, and we'll come back without any flesh. V-I-B-R-I-O, Vibrio, V-U-L-N-I-F-I-C-U-S. Yikes. 28% of Americans say they are very confident in their sex skills. 35% somewhat confident, 5%. Say they're very insecure about that. In other words, the ones who told the truth. In California, is it going to break off? You know, we've heard this for years. The California whole state's just going to break off. Or, I mean, literally break off. According to research, stress along the San Andreas and San Jacinto faults in Southern California has reached the highest levels in 1,000 years. No kidding. Yeah. Hey, Todd's back. He vacationed in Vermont. Boy, that's a beautiful state. Whew, gorgeous. Just thought you'd want to know. Heck yeah. Well, welcome back, Todd. I was wondering why you haven't been complaining about me. He's been gone. Here, what else we got here? New York trashed their own city. Of course they did.
after the Knicks won the

0: NBA Finals, but at the World Cup, Japanese fans are going viral for cleaning their entire section of the American Stadium after a match. See, that's what we got to do when you have a win. Instead of setting fire on your couch, you clean your place. That's what you do to celebrate, or you clean the streets or whatever. U.S. government released new photos related to alien life, unidentified aerial phenomena, and unidentified flying objects. Duncan has Barbie pink strawberry cold foam for a limited time. Do you want to drink something called cold foam? If I'm going to drink foam, I want it to be a B-double-E-R, if you know what I'm saying. We hear a couple things have gone viral. News Be Funny has posted a montage of news bloopers from May. There's 15 minutes. It's definitely fun if you dig this kind of silliness, which, of course, I do. I love to see those things. News Be Funny is what it's called. And a man ate over two. A man ate over 2 pounds of honey in 1 minute, setting a new world record. The record was for loneliness. Betcha this guy's single. What do you think? Betcha. Okay, what else? Could our smartphone be the newest form of birth control? Yes. That's the question researchers are asking. After two recent studies found a connection between smartphone usage and declining fertility rates. This may be something. One study from the National Bureau of Economic Research looked at the rollout of the iPhone after its 2007 debut. Researchers found that countries with early access to the iPhone saw birth rates drop between 4 and 8% among teens and between 3 and 6% among women in their early 20s. The researchers say smartphones aren't the only reason women are having fewer children, but it plays a role because they're changing people's behavior. Yeah, they're on the phone all the time. They can't have sex. As people spend more time on their phones, they're also spending less time socializing in person, and that means less
1: hanky-panky. Do the hanky-panky.
0: A separate study examining 128 countries found birth rates tended to decline faster as smartphone usage became more widespread, but not everyone is convinced. Some experts point out that the United States teen birth rates had already been falling for years before smartphones ever arrived. Could it be too wordle and not enough flirty? I don't know. Maybe wordle is the problem. How sad. You want to have sex, honey? No, I'm doing wordle. I love the old joke. The woman that went to her elderly husband and said, "You want to go upstairs and have sex?" And he said, "Which one?" I can't do, you know, both.
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0: I love that. Pulling out a guitar at a party. You want to see the place empty out.
5: Mm-mm,
0: especially if I do it. I thought about Millward Funeral Directors from a little different angle. I mean, they are far and away the oldest funeral organization, funeral director, as far as that's concerned, here in Lexington. But they're actually the 37th oldest continuously operating business in the whole country. So what does that mean? Well, that means that they have seen the days, which blows my mind, going back to 1825, when people actually had funerals in their home. And I've heard about that. You know, they say in Eastern Kentucky, they still do it. And I'm not knocking it, but it's just, that's kind of different. And the third generation, William Rice Millward Jr. was a guy who was kind of a stickler for detail, and it was always out of thoughtfulness for the bereaved families that he served. Third generation to operate the family business, he may be the most notable for his attention to detail. And by the way, that attention to detail is still at Millward today, all three locations. 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Now that, my friends, is paying attention, and it is also caring about the families, the bereaved families that you serve, and nothing has changed in that regard. Attention to detail in the business is absolutely imperative, and that is what you'll find at Millward. Three locations downtown on North Broadway. Not the original building, but it is the original location. Southland Drive in the Southland Shopping Center and Trent Boulevard, just off Man of War. 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
5: Well, so far, so good. No accidents to report this morning. Everybody gets a gold star. But we are getting reports that there may be lights on flash at Boston Road and Mill Pond. We don't have any other details about that right now, so please just use caution in that area, Boston Road and Mill Pond. Also, a closure going on Cherry Bark Drive between Southland Drive and Rosemont Garden. The road's closed for utility work. That's going to happen through June 22nd, so avoid the area. Drive safe. Twitch filling in for MJ on traffic.
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0: Yeah, here she is, Molly Demereaux. She just came off TV. I just seen you on the TV.
11: Yeah, I was just on.
0: You were just on. Did a good job, too. You always do.
11: Thank you. I appreciate it.
0: You know, I've seen you. I was thinking about you being out in this park this morning. That ain't a bad assignment. But, man, when it's January and you're up to your knees in snow, which I've seen you do, too, not so much,
11: yeah.
0: Huh?
11: Yeah, I can't say I miss the cold weather that much, that's for sure.
0: We're talking this morning, I want to get your opinion here, on Father's Day coming up on Sunday, of course. And in recognition, we have a list of the best TV dads of all time. Now, which would be your choice?
11: Well, I don't know if anybody has ever watched Modern Family.
0: Oh,
11: yeah. Dunphy.
0: Yeah.
11: He's top of mind when you say that. He's the first one that I think of.
0: That's a great show. He is number 10 on the list of 15. So, yeah, no, you're right in there.
11: He made the list. I love it.
0: He made the list. You're out at what they're calling a sensory garden, I believe, out in Idlehour Park. I've been watching you this morning with interest. It's a really cool story. Tell us about it, please.
11: Yeah, it is very neat. I came out here the other day and talked with a volunteer from the Lexington Senior Center and also a boy named Malachi from the Boy Scouts and his dad, who's also his scout master in the Boy Scouts. Mm-hmm. A bunch of them came out here and put this garden together. The garden had been here before, but they thought it needed a little more life to it, so they added all these tiles that seniors and the Boy Scouts got to work on together, and there's really everything you can think of on these tiles. They're very creative. There's even Braille on some of them.
0: Wow.
11: So it's very neat, and they said it took about 5 months of work because they cut and glazed and made all of them and then put them all on the wood structures that are holding the garden beds out here. So it's very neat. It's very beautiful, and it's right along the walking path. So if you're taking a little walk out here at Idlehour Park, it's a perfect thing to stop and look at.
0: Can't miss it. And a lot of beautiful flowers, too. Gorgeous.
11: Yes, the flowers are beautiful. And it's been a really pretty morning out here. I got to watch the sunrise next to some really pretty flowers, so I can't complain too much.
0: That's right. That's not a bad gig, you know. Yeah. Molly, you do a great job. Always great to talk to you. Thank you so much.
11: Yeah, thank you.
0: And our time right now is 6:52 at 97.3 FM WVLK. Got some sort of project in mind. 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Oh, boy, I know a place. 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
0: Excuse me, took a little nap. I'm up. I'm back with you. Stay with us because we have an update from Fox News at the top of the hour. And then next hour, Kevin Stinnett from the Lane Report and Emily Wilhoit will join us with sports and more right here. 97.3 FM. 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
26: President Trump isn't quite done working in France. I'm Dave Anthony, Fox News. He has meetings with the leaders of India and Egypt. He's wrapped that up before leaving the G7 summit. There's a lot of focus on the U.S.-Iran deal.
27: It's a very strong deal. Nobody knows what it is, but it's very strong. And most people seem to be very happy.
26: Now, the president just again said in the agreement that'll be signed Friday, it'll prevent Iran from building nuclear weapons, setting up more negotiations on that, and reopen the Strait of Hormuz.
27: And the strait is going to be opening. It's already partially opened. It's going to be opening up soon in full over the next day or two.
26: And the president insisted stories about a $300 billion investment fund for Iran are false.
27: But it's a story. We are not investing 10 cents.
26: A potential snag in the deal. Iran insisting Israel pull forces from Lebanon and stop attacking Hezbollah militants there, but Israel launched more attacks yesterday. A few hours ago, President Trump posted something on Truth Social that some in Congress will not like, canceling today's hearing for Jake Clayton, his nominee for Director of National Intelligence. Senators had been pushing a quick confirmation, but in the post, the president wrote he needs his nominee for U.S. attorney, replacing Clayton, confirmed first.
28: The president initially picked his Housing Finance Agency Director Bill Pulte as DNI. Democrats reacted by refusing to extend FISA Section 702, which allows our intelligence agencies to spy on foreign targets without a warrant.
26: That's Fox's Jessica Rosenthal. Now, Pulte remains acting DNI, and the president says he will not agree to extend that FISA provision unless Republicans in Congress attach the Save America Act to it. New rules in that for voting, including proof of citizenship and ID requirements and outlawing most mail-in balloting. A small plane crashed late last night on the highway in Laredo, Texas.
29: One vehicle that was traveling southbound on Loop 20 was struck.
26: That's Laredo Police Officer Joe Baez. One of the six people on board was killed. Others hospitalized. Bystanders helped emergency crews get passengers out of the fiery wreckage. 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
32: That heat's going to be out there for one more day.
33: Temperatures being 30 degrees above average.
30: 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Just click listen, then swipe right and hear the latest news updates on your time. 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
26: The U.S.-Iran conflict is not the only one being discussed at that summit in France. G7 leaders have put out a statement that they stand united supporting Ukraine, preparing tougher sanctions on Russia. A prominent critic of Russian leader Vladimir Putin has been murdered in Poland.
1: Russian artist Robert Kuzakov worked under the pseudonym Semyon Skrepetsky. He was known in Eastern Europe for caricatures of politicians, including the presidents of Russia and Belarus. On Sunday, he posted a video on YouTube showing him in Berlin putting a Russian flag in a trash can. The 44-year-old was shot 5 times in the head, chest and back, his body found in a parking lot near a Belarusian consulate. 2 citizens of Belarus have been arrested. Jonathan Savage, Fox News.
26: Federal Reserve policymakers meet again this morning, wrapping up a 2-day assessment of the economy, and then we'll hear from new Fed Chair Kevin Warsh. President Trump appointed him to replace Jerome Powell after being very critical of Powell for not cutting interest rates enough. But today, there is no rate cut expected in Warsh's first Fed meeting. On Wall Street, stock futures, they're rising the day after the Dow hit a record high. A living soccer legend has kicked off the World Cup for Argentina, scoring all their goals in a win over Algeria.
2: Lionel Messi! First career World Cup hat-trick ties the all-time goal-scoring record.
3: That's how it sounded on Fox. Kansas City erupting as Messi completes the hat-trick. Argentina comes away with a 3-0 victory. An active player who's not too far behind him is Francis Kylian Mbappe, and he started his 2026 World Cup with 2 goals of his own against Senegal.
2: Mbappe! That's another one!
3: The call on Fox, France with a 3-1 victory.
26: That's Fox's Tony Genualdo. 2 other matches, Norway beat Iraq 4-1, Austria top Jordan 3-1. I'm Dave Anthony, Fox News.
4: How did I lose weight? And I did. Lean, right here. I did. I love this stuff. 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
5: The southwest breeze kicks in Wednesday and will end up warmer and muggier with highs jumping to the mid-80s. Partly sunny skies, isolated showers and storms late in the day. Scattered shower storms overnight, mainly northern counties. Some strong storms possible Thursday as that cold front stalls out. Highs in the low 80s. Most of that will be down south by Friday. Upper 70s, partly sunny. I'm meteorologist Tom Ackerman with your LAX18 storm tracker forecast on Lexington's news traffic and weather station, 97.3 FM WVLK.
0: And right now we have partly cloudy skies out there. Good looking morning and 62 at your official weather station, 97.3 FM, WVLK, and 590 AM. Now let's check traffic. From the Scheller Automotive Traffic Center, here's MJ.
6: Drive-in still looking pretty good. No accidents, no incidents report. Things rolling pretty smoothly. Starting to see a little bit of congestion on the outer loop of New Circle Road around the Bryan Station area. And inbound Nicholasville Road as you're getting close to UK. But nothing out of the ordinary. Also, keep in mind a closure going on Cherry Bark Drive between Southland Drive and Rosemont Garden. That's closed for major utility work. So avoid the area and drive safe. It's Twitch, filling in for MJ on traffic.

0: Yeah, that's the way they did theme songs back in 1968. It was no time for the show. We got the closing theme song we got to play here. Yeah, we're talking about dads, and we have a list for Father's Day, which is Sunday, by the way, of the best TV dads of all time. And Mike Brady of the Brady Bunch came in at number nine. Number eight on the list, Homer Simpson of The Simpsons. Herman Munster of The Munsters, number seven. Number six, Danny Tanner from Full House. We still have five more to share with you. And by the way, we are sponsored by our friends at Landscaper's Corner with the largest selection of topsoil, mulch, and also, of course, natural stone anywhere at the one and only location of Landscaper's Corner, 1305 Old Frankfort Pike. And coming up, we've got Kevin Stinnett from the Lane Report. He always has good news for us. Emily Wilhoit will join us a little bit later in the hour. She's got sports and all bound on the World Cup. I'm sure she'll bring us up to speed on that. Meantime, some good news stories that are making the rounds. A new report from the World Health Organization shows that life expectancy across Africa increased by about 10 years between 2000 and 2019. And this is despite ongoing challenges like wars, famine, and disease. Much of the improvement is linked to major reductions in child mortality and better control of diseases such as HIV, malaria, and tuberculosis. So good. That is good news. Former fisherman in Canada has dedicated himself to cleaning up ocean pollution after a life of littering. His name is Sean Bath. Kind of ironic. And he runs the Clean Harbors Initiative. They drive into harbors to remove trash like tires and abandoned fishing gear, which can harm the marine life, of course. Since starting in 2018, he's pulled tens of thousands of pounds of debris from the water and raised awareness about pollution. His efforts have since grown, which now allows him to do both underwater and shoreline cleanups. That's cool. And finally, a grieving widow fell behind on rent and faced a series of financial hardships. But after her story circulated online, she received overwhelming support from a bunch of strangers. Now, I love these stories. It all started with an Uber driver who noticed her situation, reached out for help, and then that led to a YouTuber offering to clean up her yard. And then that turned into a fundraiser that raised over $650,000 to help this person. Wow, donations are being placed in a trust to cover her medical care, housing, and basic needs, proving once again, people are basically good. There's some knuckleheads out there. I mean, there's no question about that, but people are basically good. FBI arrested five men for plotting to attack Sunday's UFC event at the White House. Luckily, the violence that took place that day was not interrupted by any other violence. And Iran has declared total victory. That's what they're saying. Iran's saying total victory in the war with the United States. President Trump, meanwhile, responding by saying the war was rigged. Yeah, it was. It is 713, 97.3 FM, WVLK. I got word that our friend Todd, who is a regular listener and contributor to this program, just got back from vacation. I asked him if he had fun. It was a 10-day motorcycle trip up into the Northeast. Of course, Vermont is one of the places he visits. It says it's an amazing place with amazing scenery. But all the states that I have gone to, just getting through to where I was going, they've just been beautiful. You don't realize it until you go and visit these states, how very beautiful all of them in the Northeast are. And you're right. You're right about that, Todd. I did a trip when my kids were little with a pop-up tent camper and we went up to Maine and then came back down through the White and the Green Mountains of Vermont, New Hampshire, and then came down through New York, upstate New York, and camped there. And of all the places we camped, that was my favorite. That was in the Catskill Mountains, I believe, if my memory serves correctly, which it often doesn't. But yeah, that part of the country is beautiful, except from about October through May. And then not so much.
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7: A better life with Dr. Sanjay Gupta.
8: Heart disease is still the leading cause of death here in the United States and around the world. But what if there was something you could do earlier in life to reduce the odds of becoming a statistic? Well, here in the United States, tens of millions of adults already take a statin to lower their cholesterol. But new guidance put out by the American College of Cardiology and the American Heart Association now emphasize that treating high cholesterol sooner could significantly reduce a person's lifetime risk of heart attack or stroke. How early are we talking? In your 30s, believe it or not. Of course, you need to talk to your doctor about whether statins are right for you, but you should know that the evidence is really starting to stack up that shows the earlier you get a jump on reducing lifelong exposure to plaque-causing lipids and lipoproteins, the better the odds are going to be for you. Make sure you get your cholesterol checked. That's the first step. I'm Dr. Sanjay Gupta, helping you live a better life.
0: $10,000! Not what it used to be, is it? Nope. Here is our question of the day. Political campaign ads featuring AI-generated clips and images are popping up more and more. Should the campaign or PAC have to disclose if AI-generated images or other content was used? That's our question. You tell us. I think they should. You tell us at WVLKAM.com. You can tune in for the results with Cruiser and Crew this afternoon between 3 and 6. Yesterday's results, should the full text of the Memorandum of Understanding between the U.S. and Iran be released? 84% of you said, yeah, the sooner, the better. 16% said, no, it won't last anyway. I'm kind of with them, but that's just me. Yeah, somebody wrote, I love you guys. Somebody wrote and said the earworm of the day, which I haven't played yet, by the way, the earworm of the day has already been played. It's the theme song from the Brady Bunch. Yeah, that's one that'll stick with you. Yeah, you may be humming that to yourself at lunchtime today. The third annual Pet Expo is coming this Saturday, the 20th. from noon to four on the grounds of Jack Kane Ford. That's over on Lexington Road, of course, in Versailles on the left as you go into town just before the Bluegrass Parkway. Day to celebrate special bond between people and their pets, which is wonderful. And for the people who mingle and all that stuff and love their pets, sniffing out new friends and all that. Admission, parking, all activities are free. There will be animals to adopt there. There will be pet-related booths, handmade pet accessories for sale, food trucks for sale, not the trucks, but the food, a meet and greet for animal lovers. Also, some crowd favorites in the non-companion category will be there, like the Scottish Highland cattle. They've got lots of hair, and they're real pretty. Also, rescue donkeys. Now, that sounds kind of cute, and this is even better, maybe. Nigerian dwarf goats. Don't know about them. Be interesting to see them. So that's this Saturday, the Pet Expo, Jack Kane Ford. Fun starts at noon until 4, from 97.3 FM and 590 AM. Now, this is something that kind of bugs me. When somebody comes out to your house to take a look at your heating and cooling system because for some reason it isn't working properly, and they just almost immediately go into their sales pitch about why and how they could install a new system. And you called to get the old system fixed, and they really didn't pay much attention to it. Well, it's not that way at Synergy Home. They think fixers should be fixers, salesmen should be salesmen, but not the same one and the same person. A lot of these bigger companies are teaching their technicians to sell, not to repair. And that's simply a conflict of interest. Jamie Clark says they incentivize the sale of new equipment. 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Kevin Stinnett, Lane Report. Good morning, Kevin Stinnett.
9: Hey, good morning, Jack.
0: What's up, brother?
9: I hear you talking about one of the great local businesses.
0: Yeah, which one? Are you talking about Synergy?
9: Yes, sir.
0: Yes, sir. Yeah, they're good.
9: Yeah, you know, the difference in what you're describing and what they do is ownership, honestly.
0: Yeah.
9: You know, when you sell to a private equity, and a lot of our companies are having pressure to do that,
0: Well,
9: they're all about the profit. So they've incentivized to make more profit, and I get their model.
0: Yeah.
9: But that's not something you want to do with your home system. So whether it be any of them.
0: Tell me about Fazoli's. Are they going out completely?
9: Well, the indications are they're not going out completely, but they're closing a lot of their locations, and it looks like it's, you know, they're slimming down, and you know, they've rebranded probably two times in the last decade with new concepts, different things, and it's just not sticking. And it could just be the point that it's one of those concepts that has reached its life expectancy. You know, kind of like, you know, the Applebee's, the Fridays of the world.
0: Right. So, I read this morning that Pizza Hut is closing.
9: Yeah, they've had their struggles too. So, you know, the competition is fierce, but yet, you know, we had a new restaurant open last night.
0: Is that Firebird?
9: It is.
0: Yeah. Did you go?
9: Really good restaurant.
0: Yeah.
9: I ate there over the weekend. They had a soft opening.
0: Okay.
9: So it is excellent.
0: Good.
9: New, very different from anything here, on the level of a J. Alexander's. So, great atmosphere.
0: Okay, that's good comparison. So we know, like price wise and all that stuff.
9: Exactly. Yeah. You know, it's like not cheap, but it's also not, you know, going to break your bank.
0: Right. Okay. That's a good way to describe it. Well, check it out. You might want to give it. Yeah. I don't want to discourage anybody from going, but you know, in Lexington, man, first 6 months, you can't get in the dang place. So you might give it a few weeks since it's so new.
9: Yeah, that's true. You know, Lexington's like that. But, you know, we have a couple other new restaurants opening too, Jack. So okay. Smashing Tomato is going to open up a new one out off Leestown Road.
0: Is that pizza? So,
9: yes. Okay. Pizza and salads, and it'll be their third location here in Lexington.
0: Okay.
9: And coincidentally, that's owned by the former owner of Fazoli's.
0: Oh, really?
9: Mr. Toyota. Yes.
0: I'll be darned.
9: He owns Bella Notte as well as Bella Cafe.
0: Okay. Bella Notte is a good place, too. I haven't been there in a long time.
9: It really is. It's another good Lexington local restaurant. So, you know, a lot of good things happening on the food front in and around Lexington. You know, unfortunately, we have another furniture store that closed over the weekend. Third one this year, Value City. And now Burke Furniture.
0: Yeah, and, of course, Oak Factory.
9: Right, that's the third one.
0: Yeah, well, that's too bad. Again, it must just be incredibly competitive.
9: Well, you have to think so, especially with furniture, and then you have, you know, IKEAs of the world and the big people that can ship right to your front door. So I'm sure having all that inventory locally makes it very difficult to compete with.
0: I'm sure you're right.
9: And, you know, be honestly, a lot of kids aren't wanting to follow in their family's footsteps, and maybe they don't have a successor. But the good news is McGee's Bakery is coming back.
0: Oh, yeah, I read about that. That's great.
9: Yeah, so, you know, they're the old Spalding's rival, if you look back years ago. Mm-hmm. But, you know, they're very different. They're both great in their own way.
0: Yes,
9: so they're going to come back, hopefully be open this fall. I'm looking forward to that as well.
0: Is there any connection between the original owners or not? Do you know?
9: No, there is. It's still the original brother.
0: Really?
9: But I believe the sister sold her share to someone else.
0: Okay.
9: And, you know, which can offer some help. Because I think, you know, the big issue is, you know, having to get up at 4 a.m. every day, one person.
0: Tell me about
9: it. That's pretty difficult. I knew you would say something. Exactly.
0: Yeah, that's it.
9: Yeah, but you got some good subs every now and then that can jump in and help.
0: That's,
9: you know, when you have to make the donuts, there's not very many people that know the recipe.
0: Well, I'm glad to hear about that. So you read all about it?
9: At lanereport.com, and check out the story on Kentucky Tourism, Jack. It's just breaking numbers.
0: Oh, great.
9: We really become a destination, especially here in central Kentucky.
0: And if you go on vacation up to Garrett County, take your bear spray.
9: Well, I saw that too, Jack. And I've actually seen them in my backyard out off Todd's Road.
0: You're so, not. You're not telling. Really?
9: Yeah, absolutely.
0: What?
9: Absolutely. Yep.
0: It was
9: 2 years ago. Yep.
0: I'll be darned. Well, it's always good to talk to you and look forward to it every week. I hope you have a good remainder of your week.
9: You too, Jack. Thank you.
0: Now let's get a check. 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Once again, here, I'm not going to mess that up and say MJ. Here is Twitch.
10: Drive in, still looking pretty good. No accidents, no incidents to report. Things rolling pretty smoothly. Starting to see a little bit of congestion on the outer loop of New Circle Road around the Bryan Station area. And inbound Nicholasville Road as you're getting close to UK. But nothing out of the ordinary. Also, keep in mind a closure going on. Cherry Bark Drive between Southland Drive and Rosemont Garden. That's closed for major utility work. So avoid the area and drive safe. It's Twitch, filling in for MJ on traffic.
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0: Love family dads, dads of families on TV. Yeah, I mean, I'll get it out. TV dads. So we got this list of 15 of the best TV dads of all time. We are up to number 9. No, we did 9. That's Brady Bunch. We are up to number 5 in our list of 15, and we'll have that for you on the other side of the news. It is 7:30.
16: Fox News, I'm Gianna Gelosi. President Trump wraps up his G7 trip to France today, is expected to hold a press conference at 10:30 a.m. Eastern Time, where we could learn more about a deal with Iran. The president said this a few moments ago.
17: They will never have a nuclear weapon, and you can't give Iran a nuclear weapon. And they will never have a nuclear weapon, so that's very, very strong. It's a very strong deal. Nobody knows what it is, but it's very strong. And most people seem to be very happy.
16: Meantime, Trump-backed Congressman Mike Collins won a Republican runoff in Georgia, beating Derek Dooley, trying to unseat Democratic Senator John Ossoff in November.
18: I'm going to work hard. I'm going to get the job done. And you know what? I'm going to come home. We don't need more career politicians.
16: Kevin Hearn won in Oklahoma. Barry Moore won in Alabama. 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
19: A southwest breeze kicks in Wednesday and will end up warmer and muggier with highs jumping to the mid-80s. Partly sunny skies, isolated showers and storms late in the day. Scattered shower storms overnight, mainly northern counties. Some strong storms possible Thursday as that cold front stalls out. Highs in the low 80s. Most of that will be down south by Friday. Upper 70s, partly sunny. I'm meteorologist Tom Ackerman with your LAX18 storm tracker forecast on Lexington's news traffic and weather station, 97.3 FM WVLK.
0: And right now we have partly cloudy skies. It's a beautiful morning, 62 at your official weather station, 97.3 FM, WVLK, and 590 AM. Let's check Lexington traffic from the Scheller Automotive Traffic Center. Here is Twitch.
10: You know, I hate to jinx us, but it's been an incident-free morning so far, and the roads are looking great. No accidents, no incidents report. A little bit of a buildup on the inner loop of New Circle Road right now. Looks around the Winchester Road area. And, of course, as you're coming into downtown via Nicholasville Road, a little congested around the college. But other than that, everything else looks good. We do have a closure at Cherry Bark Drive between Southland Drive and Rosemont Garden. That's closed for major utility work. Otherwise, drive safe and keep doing what you're doing. Twitch, filling in for MJ on traffic.

Yeah, we're looking for the best TV dads of all time on this Father's Day week. Father's Day coming up on Sunday. And Dan Connor of Roseanne was number five. And I don't care how you feel about her, because a lot of people don't like her.

0: have our earworm of the day. I know most of you are, I was told by a listener, we already played it, but we really didn't. She said we played it when I played the theme song from the Brady Bunch. There's a story about a lovely lady. Yeah, that's an earworm, but I got a better one than that. It is coming up here in just a moment. Okay. I'm doing two things at once here, which neither one of them I do very well. So bear with me. Latest hot spot on the dating scene. You want to take a guess? World Cup venues? Really? A place to meet people? That's what they say. Ladies. Start with ladies. Ladies, if you are looking for a date, or maybe you're just looking for somebody calm and rational and emotionally stable, incapable of committing their attention to something for at least 90 minutes, you need to make a beeline for the World Cup. The New York Post claims single people are flocking to the cities that are hosting the World Cup games, looking for sexy, rich, eligible, international soccer diehards to woo. One 33-year-old woman said the dating pool just expanded so much. She's looking to catch the eye of a handsome man traveling here for the games, or maybe even one of the athletes at a venue or at one of the parties, and she isn't putting all her eggs in one basket. She says she's shelling out thousands of dollars to hit up games in Philadelphia, Kansas City, Boston, and Dallas. She has had this plan ever since she found out the U.S. would be hosting the World Cup. Estimates say that the World Cup is bringing about 6.5 million travelers in, and according to one study, about 39% would like to meet local people. You know what that means, Emily?
1: Meet and greet.
0: Meet and greet, yes. While they are here, even more wanting to experience nightlife and attractions. Another woman from Texas says, this is such an exciting time for us single girlies. That's what she said.
1: How old are you?
0: Yeah, really.
1: You're a girly. Okay, still a girly.
0: He's probably 65. I've been updating my profile with new summertime pictures, photos of me and my Team USA and Team Mexico soccer jersey. And another says that dating in your 30s, when you're old, is a drag. Getting on the apps, deleting them, and then getting back on. But when you tie it to something fun, like the World Cup, it becomes a fun experience regardless of the outcome.
1: Regardless of being ghosted by somebody from Uruguay.
0: I get that it's not apples to apples, but it's amusing imagining a single woman buying tickets in the dog pound at the Cleveland Browns game in November in hopes of finding the love of her life.
1: And you're not a Browns fan? Yeah. You're a Browns fan? You know that love doesn't happen in the dog pound. Come on.
0: But it might at the, not the dog pound, but maybe.
1: At the dog park.
0: There we go! Earworm of the daytime. This will stay with you.
1: Don't worry.
0: Yeah.

0: happy.
1: That's it.
2: So amazing he makes all those noises with his just with his mouth. Beatboxing and chirping and
1: yeah. Yep. I guess cool. It's all coming from his mouth. Yeah,
2: that's what,
1: you ready to do some sports?
2: I'm more than ready.
1: Got a picture of a bear at Slade, Kentucky in the Red River Gorge. We're all black bears around here, and they're apparently taking over Gatlinburg.
2: Oh, gosh.
1: Yeah.
2: Yeah.
1: You can buy bear spray, I found out over the weekend.
2: On your way into the park?
1: A Walmart has it.
2: Okay. Yeah. Probably on convenience stores shelves, too, I'd say.
1: But now they're saying Garrett County, I think.
2: Yeah.
1: Seeing when they saw the video. Wow. It's pretty social. You know, it's mating season.
2: Uh-oh.
1: And the males are either out in the woods or they're at the World Cup.
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2: All right, World Cup news. The tournament is delivering major milestones and surprises. Results across the United States, Mexico, and Canada. Prior match day is producing a historic slate of competitive parity. For the first time since 1958, four games ending in a tie in a single day. Uruguay and Saudi Arabia, 1-1. Belgium and Egypt, 1-1. Iran and New Zealand, 2-2. And Spain and Cape Verde, 0-0. 40-year-old goalkeeper Vazina made a 7-stunning save game out of it for Cape Verde to freeze out the European champions. A massive 4-game slate takes spotlight today. Portugal versus Congo at 1 in Houston. England versus Croatia at 4 in Dallas. Ghana versus Panama at 7 p.m. in Toronto. And Uzbekistan and Colombia at 10 p.m. in Mexico City Stadium. All games are Eastern Standard Time on Fox or FS1. Summer practice is underway for the Kentucky men's basketball program. One open scholarship spot remaining for the 2026-27 season. Head coach Mark Pope actively targeting Serbian standout Nikola Kusturica to fill the spot. The 6'9 international wing is reclassifying to play immediately in the 2025 U16 Eurobasket tournament. He averaged 20 points, 7.7 rebounds, 3.4 assists, and 2.1 steals per game while shooting a 49.5% from the field and 30.8% on three-pointers across 25.6 minutes per play. UK facing stiff competition from programs like Gonzaga and UCLA. For Kusturica, it's being projected that he goes as a lottery pick in the 2028 NBA draft. The 2016 Lexington Dirt Bowl season has officially tipped off as well at Douglas Park. This legendary summer basketball league running since 1967 brings together local high school standouts, college athletes, and professionals to compete on Lexington's newly renovated outdoor courts at Douglas Park. Action taking place weekly, Sundays and Thursdays throughout summer months. A packed field of 18 teams are facing off to dethrone the defending champions, the Bulls. Live streaming coverage, full tournament games are being broadcast on broadcast live through Big Things Kentucky on YouTube, with featured showcase matchups streaming every Sunday evening. ESPN's top-ranked sports bar, Walk-On's Sports Bistro, is opening a new Lexington location on South Broadway, partnering directly with Kentucky Sports Radio for game day events. The new restaurant is going into the former Tilted Kilt spot at 1030 South Broadway and will use recently vacated Kentucky KS Bar and Grill next door as a game day venue with Kentucky Sports Radio presence. According to a news release, Tilted Kilt is closing. KS Bar and Grill closed in early June. I'm Emily Wilhoit. That's your sports update on 97.3 FM WVLK.
1: I heard they shared a kitchen.
2: Yeah, because
1: they were side by side.
2: Now they're coming together, and it's going to be just a complex. This is run by ESPN.
1: Not any girls in little short kilts up to their...
2: Nope.
1: You know what I mean?
2: Yep. Yeah. Not to the cheeks. Nope. They're gone.
1: No more cheeks.
2: They're gone.
1: Yep. All right. We're talking about TV dads. Of course, Father's Day is coming up on Sunday.
2: I know how you
1: celebrate it. Leave him alone.
2: Leave Patrick alone.
1: But anyway, TV dads. What's your favorite TV dad?
2: Oh, gosh.
1: Or who is?
2: Family Affair.
1: Okay.
2: He's not a dad, but he's an uncle. But he acts as a dad.
1: I don't think that made the list. Let me look, though, because it might have.
2: Yeah.
1: No.
2: Sorry.
1: Give me a dad.
2: A dad?
1: Yeah.
2: You
1: know who Molly Jambereau picked?
2: Uh-uh.
1: Phil Dunphy, Modern Family.
2: See, I'm going through all the dad shows that I used to watch, the family shows that I used to watch when I was a little kid. It'd have to be the Andy Griffith Show. Andy Griffith is my favorite dad.
1: Me too, and guess what?
2: What? Not on the list?
1: No, he's number two.
2: Number two.
1: He should be number one.
2: Whew.
1: But he is I'm with you. I mean, you talk about being a good dad. That's what we're talking about. Good dad.
2: Good dad.
1: Not funny dad necessarily. And Andy was funny. But I mean, just good, solid parenting.
2: Salt of the earth.
1: Yep.
2: And funny.
1: And funny.
2: They go hand in hand.
1: And make your kid
2: toe the line.
1: Toe the line.
2: Yeah.
1: Without being mean about it.
2: Right. Authoritarian is out.
1: Mm-hmm.
2: But firm and righteous is in.
1: Top 15. Number 15, Ward Cleaver. Leave It to Beaver.
2: Okay.
1: Number 14, Tim Taylor, Home Improvement.
2: I hated that show.
1: I didn't care for that either.
2: Hated it.
1: I'm glad to hear you say that. Stephen Keaton, Family Ties, number 13. Number 12, Red Foreman on That 70s Show. Philip Banks from Fresh Prince, number 11. Phil Dunphy for Modern Family, number 10. Number 9, of course, Mike Brady of the Brady Bunch. We already played that.
2: Mike.
1: Homer Simpson of The Simpsons, number 8.
2: Okay.
1: Number 7, Herman Munster. He's a pretty good dad.
2: Yeah, he tried.
1: Yeah.
2: Bless his heart.
1: Danny Tanner on Full House, number 6.
2: Okay.
1: Number 5, Dan Cooper from Roseanne, and I thought he made that show.
2: I did too.
1: I love that. What's his name in real life?
2: John Goodman.
1: John Goodman.
2: Yeah.
1: John Goodman can play anything.
2: Anybody, anywhere, anytime.
1: He played Babe Ruth in the movie Babe, and oh gosh, he was fantastic.
2: Yeah.
1: Carl Winslow on Family Matters. That's number 4. Bob Belcher from Bob's Burgers, which I've never seen.
2: No, I hear it's popular with the kids.
1: Is it?
2: Yeah.
1: Is he number 3? And then Andy Taylor.
2: There you go.
1: Andy Griffith Show, number 2. We'll play a little piece of the Andy Griffith Show theme coming up. In fact, I may switch it up because everybody knows the Andy Griffith Show theme. But did you know that there is a song specifically that was written for Barney Fife?
2: No.
1: We'll play that after the news.
2: Intriguing.
1: At the top of the hour. And then we will present the number one of Dad. If you want to take a guess after hearing all these, you're welcome to as to what would be number one.
2: You're not going
1: to
2: get
1: funny,
2: it.
1: Funny, but I don't think he deserves to be there. But anyway, that's just my opinion. Oh, yay! Our time right now is 749, 97.3 FM, WVLK. 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
0: You know, I hate to jinx us, but it's been an incident-free morning so far, and the roads are looking great. No accidents, no incidents report. A little bit of a buildup on the inner loop of New Circle Road right now. Looks around the Winchester Road area. And, of course, as you're coming into downtown via Nicholasville Road, a little congested around the college. But other than that, everything else looks good. We do have a closure at Cherry Bark Drive between Southland Drive and Rosemont Garden. That's closed for major utility work. Otherwise, drive safe and keep doing what you're doing. Twitch, filling in for MJ on traffic. 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
10: They came from every corner of the country, from small towns and big cities. But they all shared one thing in common. They belonged to a family called Marines, a tough and determined few dedicated to protecting everything we hold sacred. And still, they come. Celebrate the history of those proud few who have earned the title Marine.
1: Talking about dads this morning, especially dads on TV. Stay with us. We have an update from Fox News coming up at the top of the hour. And then next hour, Bo will be here to answer your gardening questions. Gavin Brown is going to be with us. I'm really happy that you booked him because mm-hmm. the story that he's following is a follow-up to Tuesday's primary contests and runoffs contest, that is, and runoffs in several states. What are the big storylines? But that ain't what I want to talk to him about.
2: Okay.
1: He hates it when I change the subject.
2: I think maybe he
1: And I need your I need you to help me here.
2: Okay.
1: And put your nurse's hat on.
2: Right on.
1: Florida is up to 8 cases of Vibrio VULNIFICUS. You have to see it, I know.
2: Okay.
1: What it is the so-called flesh-eating bacteria.
2: Oh, that baddie. Mm.
1: Have you heard of it?
2: Sure. I've taken care of patients with it.
1: Ooh.
2: Mm-hmm. Yep.
1: Really?
2: And I'm still intact. Yeah.
1: Well, so, that's I mean, what I want to ask him about. We're planning to go to Florida later in the year.
2: Uh-huh. Yeah. Just wash your hands.
1: Chamber
2: wash your
1: of
2: hands,
1: Commerce is not going to be happy with that kind of PR.
2: Mm-mm. No.
1: Yeah. If the sharks don't get you.
2: Oh, the flesh eaters will.
1: The flesh
2: different,
1: eaters
2: the
1: will.
2: Smaller flesh eaters. You got a tiny one and a great
1: now,
2: big one.
1: Now, tell me about this person that you treated with this
2: mm-hmm.
1: flesh eating disorder. What
2: bacteria? Mm-hmm.
1: What is it? I mean, it literally eats your flesh?
2: Yes.
1: Oh, my goodness.
2: Yes.
1: Was it Florida or did you know?
2: No, this was here in Kentucky. I don't know where she contracted this bacterium, but yeah, I mean, it takes out hunks of you.
1: Ooh.
2: So that could get real graphic, but I probably
1: yeah,
2: shouldn't.
1: Probably shouldn't. Yeah, people eating breakfast. Update for Fox News.
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1: We're talking about dads this morning, Father's Day coming up on Sunday, and the best TV dads, but someone sent in a picture of the dad from the movie The Christmas Story. 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I was always bothered by the age difference between he and his wife in the movie. They were like 30 years difference in age. Never did understand that.
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21: He insists the U.S.-Iran deal is a great one. I'm Dave Anthony, Fox News.
22: For a lot of reasons, but number one, by far, 99.9% is they will never have a nuclear weapon.
21: And this morning, while sitting next to Egypt's leader at the G7 summit in France, President Trump also warned Iran,
22: if they don't behave, we'll go right back to dropping bombs right smack in the middle of their head.
21: The president also insists the U.S. would not invest a dime in Iran, and the agreement that will be signed Friday will fully reopen oil and other shipping in the Strait of Hormuz.
22: And the market has gone wild, and oil has come tumbling down.
21: As for critics of the deal, the president says,
22: you know, the stupid people want to have a worldwide depression.
21: Also at the summit, G7 leaders have pledged more military and financial support for Ukraine in the war against Russia. We're learning more about the plot the FBI thwarted to attack the UFC Freedom 250 event at the White House Sunday night. 5 people under arrest, 18 others being investigated.
23: They're facing multiple charges, including conspiracy to commit murder. Investigators say the plot called for drones to drop explosives, which would then trigger a mass evacuation toward a pre-staged sniper team. Then a second wave of attackers would breach the White House gates. The mother of one of the alleged suspects, Tyson Proper, contacted authorities over concerns about her son's recent behavior, firearm purchases, and his communications with people he met online. Her call to investigators ultimately led to Tyson's arrest and helped foil the plot.
21: Fox's Todd Pyro. A win and a loss for President Trump in Georgia. The Republican he backed won a Senate primary runoff. Congressman Mike Collins beat Derek Dooley.
24: Hey, y'all know what the mission is. Was to put a Republican in that seat and get rid of that John Ossoff in November. Return this seat to the people of Georgia.
21: But another Republican the president endorsed in Georgia, Burt Jones, lost a runoff for governor. He was defeated by Rick Jackson. Trump-backed Republicans won Senate primaries in 2 other states. Congressman Kevin Hern in Oklahoma and Barry Moore in Alabama. 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
21: A Senate confirmation hearing scheduled today for Jay Clayton, the Trump nominee to be director of national intelligence, will not happen after all. The president's blocking it, demanding senators in an early morning social media post confirm another nominee first, Jamie McDonald for U.S. attorney. The job Clayton currently has, the president also wants
27: to force Congress to act on a voter ID bill, which currently lacks enough support for passage. In an overnight post to Truth Social saying he was canceling today's scheduled confirmation hearing and that he'd keep Bill Pulte, a top housing official, as acting director of national intelligence. Lawmakers in both parties had opposed Trump's controversial nomination of Pulte, concerned because he has no experience in the intelligence field and in the role of director of national intelligence and would be charged with overseeing the country's 18 intelligence agencies. Lillian Wu, Fox News.
0: Democrats oppose that Save America Act. It would impose new voting requirements like proof of citizenship and voter ID, put restrictions on mail-in ballots, and it would ban transgender athletes from competing in women's sports and outlaw transgender medical treatments for children. Today, new Federal Reserve Chairman Kevin Warsh will wrap up a two-day meeting assessing the economy, and then
27: this afternoon, the Fed will announce its interest rate decision along with a policy statement and summary of economic projections, followed by Warsh's first post-meeting press conference. The Fed is overwhelmingly expected to leave its benchmark rate unchanged.
0: That's Fox's Hillary Barsky. Stock futures are mixed the day after a Dow record high. At soccer's World Cup, a star shines.
3: Messi on the turn. Options on his side. Lionel Messi! There's your goal!
0: That was his first one on Fox. Then Messi scored two more goals, leading Argentina past Algeria 3-0. He now has a record tying 16 career World Cup goals. France, Norway, and Austria also won in World Cup action. I'm Dave Anthony. This is Fox News.
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7: Southwest breeze kicks in Wednesday and will end up warmer and muggier with highs jumping to the mid-80s. Partly sunny skies, isolated showers and storms late in the day. Scattered shower storms overnight, mainly northern counties. Some strong storms possible Thursday as that cold front stalls out. Highs in the low 80s. Most of that will be down south by Friday. Upper 70s, partly sunny. I'm meteorologist Tom Ackerman with your LAX18 storm tracker forecast on Lexington's news traffic and weather station, 97.3 FM WVLK.
1: And right now we have, it's kind of overcast and 65. Wow, big jump. 65 degrees at your official weather station, 97.3 FM WVLK and 590.
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1: from the Scheller Automotive Traffic Center, here is MJ.
16: No, so far so good. We're not seeing any accidents or incidents to report right now. We are having a little bit of congestion. Northbound, just north of the southern split on I-75, getting a little congested there. Also, inbound Nicholasville Road near UK and the outer loop of New Circle Road from Bryan Station to Woodhill, but that's par for the course. So keep driving safe and doing what you're doing. Enjoy the drive in. It's Twitch filling in for MJ on traffic.
1: Hey, Twitch. The second time this morning I called you MJ. Sorry about that.
2: It's happened before.
1: Yeah. It'll happen again.
2: His better half.
1: Hope it won't happen today again, but I'll put it on autopilot, and that's what I say. Father's Day's this Sunday. In recognition, we are celebrating what somebody thinks is the best TV dads of all time. And you and I think that number one should be Andy Taylor or Andy Griffith from The Andy Griffith Show. He is not. He is number two. But everybody knows the Andy Griffith Show theme, and it's not exciting to hear it because everybody hears it all the time. But I bet you don't know Barney Fife's theme. It's called Manhunt.

0: What do you say?
1: You're making Barney five faces over
0: there. Oh, yeah, I am, yeah. Bottom lip sticking out.
1: Yep.
0: Who would have thought that Andy Mayberry, Gateway to Danger. So there you go. The Barney Fife theme. Actually, the title is Manhunt. And I'm sure that was probably written for a specific episode, which involves some sort of manhunt. But at any time Fife got full of himself, you'd hear those. Yeah, that's especially when he's walking down the street, hands on his hips. I love me some Barney Fife.
1: Great.
0: I have to tell you this story that I've told before, but I have a friend, Tim Philpott, that doesn't live here anymore, lives on a golf course somewhere, but he was a state senator, and later in his career, he was a family court judge, but he was probably the only thing that he and I had in common was the Andy Griffith Show, because we were both fanatics, and I was on the air the morning that we got word that Don Knotts had passed away. And I, of course, announced it. And he said, I was coming down Nicholasville Road, and I had to pull over. He said, I cried.
1: Mm.
0: And he said, I didn't know Don Knotts, but Barney was a friend of mine.
1: Oh, no, can't.
0: Yeah.
1: That was a sad day.
0: Yeah.
1: Man.
0: And then I think Andy died. Oh, it probably was 10 years later. It was quite a bit later.
1: Yeah.
0: But now they're all gone. Obviously, Opie's still with us, Ron Howard. But, maybe some of the kids that were on the show, but mostly main characters are unfortunately all gone. In fact, I have a list that I'm going to share with you tomorrow that is really interesting. I think it's even more interesting than these father themes. But, hang on, let me find it. Someone on Reddit. No, that's country music. Wait a minute. Hold on. Classic TV shows. Actress Anne, I don't know how to pronounce it, Shadeen, passed away earlier this week. She played the mom on Alf. And now that she's gone, there's only one main cast member still alive.
1: From Alf?
0: Yeah.
1: Oh, goodness.
0: That would be Andrea Elson, who played her daughter, Lynn Tanner.
1: Okay.
0: She's the only cast member that's still with us. But Alf isn't the only classic show with only one remaining cast member. And I've got the whole list, and I don't think Andy Griffith's on here, but, I'm a big enough fan that I know that all the main characters are gone.
1: Yeah.
0: With the exception of Opie. And like All in the Family, Sally Struthers is the only one. We're talking about main characters now.
1: Okay.
0: Yeah.
1: Right.
0: So tomorrow I'm going to share that list with you. It's very interesting.
1: Yeah.
0: Of TV shows that only have one
1: surviving main character.
0: Member. Yeah, main character. Exactly.
1: My goodness. Yeah, Alf, those were young folks.
0: They were.
1: Yes.
0: So,
1: okay.
0: Where are we? Let me tell you, this is, we haven't talked enough about food this morning. Are you someone who prefers your meat to be a predictable color? I know I am.
1: Oh, good, funny stuff.
0: Do you like to be surprised? Nah, no, I don't. Not if I have to eat something.
1: Mm-hmm.
0: There's a TikTok trend, so you know it's going to be stupid, of making blue hot dogs.
1: What?
0: Might work at a UK game.
1: Only
0: big blue hot dogs.
1: Mm-hmm.
0: It's easy. You just soak your dogs in Gatorade for about 15 minutes. They turn an amazing blue color and are packed with electrolytes from the Gatorade.
1: Who thinks this stuff up?
0: So it makes hot dogs good for you.
1: Right. All of a sudden it's a health food.
0: Mm-hmm. There's a woman's video out about it. Her feed seems more trolling than genuinely creative. But anyway, the comments are fun. One person said, proof you can't eat at everybody's house. And another said, we are not attending. Thank you very much. Videos don't really explain how they taste. So someone at the food blog did some experimentation. The cooking instructions are vague, but it seems like the idea was to cook them by boiling them in the Gatorade. The reviewer said the smell was wild, caught him off guard. They did change color. It was a disturbing dark blue. Disturbing. I don't want to eat anything that's the color is disturbing. But only on the surface, he used a fierce grape Gatorade, but said that flavor was actually subtle. Two notes. It doesn't work if you just soak them in Gatorade so you can grill them. They need to be boiled, and that process can be awkward since they float. And the reviewer concluded that it could be fun, a fun stunt. I don't want to have anything to do with anything called a stunt.
1: And you're going to eat that.
0: Yeah.
1: No.
0: It would be a fun stunt to do with your kids if blue hot dogs is something that they're, you know, actually would eat. But there's no redeeming value for adults. This wasn't like rage bait enough. The TikToker said you can also create multicolor ones by cooking them in Monster Energy drinks. These are people with lots of time on their hands.
1: Yeah, and either very brave or very stupid.
0: B.
1: I'd say the latter.
0: B. You're right, B. Okay, we are sponsored by our good friends over at Landscaper's Corner with the largest selection of topsoil, mulch, natural stone, you name it, they got it at the one and only Landscaper's Corner location, 1305 Old Frankfort Pike. So what's going on? Everything good for you?
1: In my tiny little world, my corner of paradise. Just average stuff, doctor's visits and home maintenance and we got our pool gazebo.
0: Is it up and at 'em?
1: Yeah.
0: Nice. You're going to put a little tiki bar in there?
1: Oh, yeah. We're going to trick it out.
0: Good.
1: And that's going to be a Caribbean oasis.
0: Have you seen
1: downtown Lexington.
0: Have you seen the commercial for beer? It's light beer. I don't know which one, but I'm sorry I brought it up. One of the Eli Manning. It's one of the Manning brothers.
1: Okay.
0: I don't know the difference. He's got a, like you see in a bar.
1: Uh-huh. Tap. Yeah.
0: And he's pouring the guy a beer, and he said, man, you got a tap? And he said, yeah. And then they get a wide shot, and there's this house that's partially built. And he said, the house will probably be ready next year.
1: But the tap is good to go.
0: On. Yeah. Isn't that funny?
1: Yeah. Yep.
0: Venus and Serena Williams will play doubles at Wimbledon. Whoa.
1: I know.
0: Whoa. For the first time in a decade. Last time they did that was 2016. They picked up their sixth title. They're going to hurt somebody. I hope they don't.
1: Uh-huh.
0: And UFC boss Dana White, here's some good news.
1: Okay.
0: Says he'll never do another White House show due to the combination of cost and the logistics of an outdoor show. You know, they arrested five people for planning to
1: bomb it
0: with drones.
1: Drones,
0: yeah. NBA Finals snagged their biggest audience since 1998 for the championship. That's rather interesting. Today on tap for the World Cup, Telemundo, Fox and Peacock. Portugal versus Congo, you said that earlier, at 1. England versus Croatia at 4. Ghana versus Panama at 7. These are all Eastern times. And Uzbekistan, which is probably kind of hard to, you know, like, root for. Hey, Uzbekistan! versus Colombia at 10 p.m. Eastern. And, of course, obviously, if the United States plays, I'm going to be in their corner, but I was thinking, pick an alternate country just in case, like, something happens and the United States isn't in it anymore.
1: Yeah, yeah.
0: I'm thinking Chad.
1: Very easy to say. Very easy to root for.
0: No, Chad. Sure, yeah. Okay, here we go. We got our guests here. It's not our guest. It's our regular. We got Mr. Bo coming up for you, and that's next right here at 97.3 FM WBL. Let's check traffic. And I'm not going to call him MJ. 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
2: Which?
3: So far, so good. We're not seeing any accidents or incidents to report right now. We are having a little bit of congestion. Let's see. Northbound, just north of the southern split on I-75. Getting a little congested there. Also, inbound Nicholasville Road near UK and the outer loop of New Circle Road from Bryan Station to Woodhill. But that's par for the course. So keep driving safe and doing what you're doing. Enjoy the drive in. It's Twitch, filling in for MJ on traffic.
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0: All right, yeah, indeed, here he is. Question of the day real quick, though. Political campaign ads. Featuring AI-generated clips and images are popping up more and more. Should the campaign for or PAC ads have to disclose if AI-generated images or other content was used? I think they should, don't
1: Absolutely.
0: You?
1: Absolutely, there's no question.
0: Yeah, because it's like, okay, half this we're lying to you about. and we don't have to tell you. So there you go. You tell now. We don't want to influence your vote. Right. Understand? But you tell us it. And if you don't agree with us, you're kind of stupid.
1: You're wrong.
0: Yeah, you're wrong. 859-253-5959. That is our Stuttgart Motors text line. If you have a question about anything that grows, because Bo knows. Hey, Bo.
2: How's it going, Jack?
0: All right, man. How you doing?
2: I'm good every day. It's hard to be bad when you sell flyers.
0: Oh, don't I know it. You ready to go to work?
2: Let's do it.
0: 859-253-5959. This is a long feller here. I thought Bo might enjoy this. I planted a magnolia tree about 20 years ago to shade my back deck and patio. For the past 2 years, I've had an owl nesting in the tree. It's very cool to just sit back and listen to it. Dave, that's a great story.
2: That's a great, great story.
0: Did you ever have an owl that lived nearby?
2: Oh, yeah. We've got one right now. We've got a little barn owl.
0: Little barn owl? They're so cute. Gosh, they're cute.
2: They are. They are. And then down there where I hike all the time, we know I love my extended hikes by myself. One of the craziest things, I was walking down a ridge, you know, some really steep ridges, but as you're walking down, you're pretty high up in the tree in front of you. And I looked up, and I don't know who scared who, get it? We both scared each other so bad, we just stared at each other.
0: Was it a big boy, or?
2: It was a monster.
0: Oh, man. What are those big owls called?
2: I have no clue.
0: I know. I'll think of it in a minute. Yeah, they get huge.
2: Oh yeah, I mean, he was judging me at a distance.
0: He won't get any closer to you than you got to him. I know you've heard about the bears in Garrett County, but they really do pop up around here. And remember, we had one out in front of the medical center at UK a few years ago. He wandered back into the woods. This is mating season, apparently, for bears and probably lots of other animals as well. Is it okay to trim some very out-of-control bushes this time of year?
2: Depends on what it is. I mean, I need a little more detail. Majority of the time, the answer is yes. I mean, you got to trim them anyway. But if you tell me what type of bush they are, I'd be able to give you a little bit more information.
0: If not this morning, maybe we'll get it on tomorrow. Hey, Bo, pest repellent tablets work?
2: Pest repellent tablets?
0: Yes.
2: It depends. If you're talking about the ones that go in water, at best. If you're talking about the granule that goes across the ground, then yeah, I mean, it's just the same chemical that is in your other repellents. They just dissolve. That's the only difference.
0: A couple of people reminded me, the great horned owl.
2: Great horned owl.
0: Yeah.
2: That's it.
0: That's big boy. Man, they're huge. That would scare me to death.
2: Have you ever seen a picture of one without feathers on it?
0: Ooh, no.
2: You look it up. You'll laugh until you cry.
0: Pretty funny, huh?
2: Oh, my gosh.
0: All right, real quick. We got a last one here. Bo, I have a friend that just sprinkles Epsom salt and Miracle Grow Dry on the ground around his plants that he wishes to feed and wait for rain or the next watering. Do you see any problems in doing that rather than the mixing in the watering can, as I've been told?
2: I see everything wrong with that. Okay. You cannot get your concentration right. You can't get your application right. One mishap and you've either underfed or chemically burned your flowers. Always follow the directions. Just because we want to be a little bit lazy doesn't mean we can't follow the directions.
0: Tell us what you got going on and where you're located.
2: We got two great locations. Go see the Chipster at 2269 down on Vince Road. And come see me at the Lansdowne shop in on Tate's Creek inside the circle there. We've got tons and tons of plants. The hanging baskets are looking amazing. Of course, the pottery is on sale. We can't wait to see you. It's been a kind of a weird season, and yeah. We love seeing everybody. So kind of a little bright little spot there.
0: Well, you go have a good day, buddy.
2: Have a good one, Jack.
0: All right, Brent. You too. Update from Fox News. A little report coming up here at the bottom of the hour. So stay with us right here.
4: 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It may be no thang but a chicken wing, but this is important. 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
14: Fox News, I'm CJ Papa. President Trump will take questions at a news conference later this morning to discuss the peace deal with Iran. But during a sit-down with the president of Egypt, the president gave a preview.
15: They will never have a nuclear weapon, so that's very, very strong.
14: Fox's Peter Ducey at the summit.
16: In this meeting, he was talking about how if they didn't make a deal right now, there would be a global depression, which speaks to the economic pressure President Trump and his team have been feeling back home, especially with high gas prices.
14: Oil holding around $76 a barrel, the lowest in 3 months. Alabama Congressman Barry Moore, endorsed by President Trump, raced to victory in the Republican primary to fill the Senate seat of Tommy Tuberville, who is running for governor against former Democratic Senator Doug Jones. An interest rate decision, 2 p.m. today, Eastern Time, from the Federal Reserve. 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
17: The southwest breeze kicks in Wednesday and will end up warmer and muggier with highs jumping to the mid-80s. Partly sunny skies, isolated showers and storms late in the day. Scattered shower storms overnight, mainly northern counties. Some strong storms possible Thursday as that cold front stalls out. Highs in the low 80s. Most of that will be down south by Friday. Upper 70s, partly sunny. I'm meteorologist Tom Ackerman with your LAX18 storm tracker forecast on Lexington's news traffic and weather station, 97.3 FM WVLK.
0: 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Right now it's partly cloudy and 65 at your official weather station, 97.3 FM WVLK. Let's get a check of Lexington traffic from the Scheller Automotive Traffic Center. Once again, here's Twitch.
18: Not too much going on the roads right now. No accidents, no incidents report. Normal morning congestion, but that's starting to ease up, especially on the inner loop of New Circle Road around Russell Cave. We are getting reports of a slowdown on I-64 westbound, I-64 west, around exit 65. It looks like there's road construction going on, and the right lane is closed, so plan accordingly and drive safe. Twitch, filling in for MJ on traffic.

0: I didn't make this list, so don't yell at me. But of all the great TV show dads that have been featured over the years, this one, Al Bundy from Married with Children, was voted by somebody number one.
1: Wonder
0: ahead of Andy Griffith.
1: Yeah, I think it's Gen Xers driving this list, actually.
0: I think you're right. Some other popular dads that we've seen mentioned in previous years include Jack Pearson from This Is Us.
1: Okay.
0: Charles Ingalls of The Little House on the Prairie.
1: I'd vote for him.
0: Michael Landon, right?
1: Yep. Sure.
0: Michael, is it Bluth from Arrested Development? B-L-U-T-H? I don't know. Yeah. A few years ago, Gomez Adams ranked pretty high on the list. The Adams family. He's funny. We just heard that John Astin is the sole surviving cast member from the old black and white Addams Family sitcom.

0: mug
1: mug on the roof. You know, it was like 30 feet tall or something. Back when you could do that. And it was right kind of almost next door to Parkette.
0: Right.
1: You had the big mug, and then you had the Parkette sign.
0: Competing spaces right, right there for your
1: and
0: eyes.
1: And both trying to sell you food. But, yeah, they would bring this, like, temporary tray that hooked up to your car window.
0: Mm-hmm.
1: And I don't know. It seems like it would have damaged your car. But
0: right.
1: Especially when they put all that heavy food on it. And you get those cold mugs of root beer.
0: Man, they were the best.
1: Yep. Yep.
0: That was a regular habit of our families. Let's go to drive in and
1: would you eat in the car or drink your root beer in the car?
0: Mm-hmm.
1: Also, National Eat Your Vegetables Day. That's not nearly as fun. 4 days to Father's Day, 17 days to Independence Day. And ladies and gentlemen, boys and girls of all ages, Dr. Ashley Keith.
0: In the building.
1: In the building from the Crossroads Veterinary Center in Versailles. Doc, what's up, brother?
2: Good morning. How are you guys?
1: Man, you're looking good.
2: I'm faking it.
0: Success. Winning.
1: What about bears? You've heard they're over in Garrett County,
2: oh,
1: right?
2: Yeah. Yeah. Didn't we have one in Lexington?
1: Yeah, we had out in front of the medical center.
2: Yeah, we had one in Versailles. I think it was last summer.
1: Really?
2: Yeah, close to downtown.
1: Just a black bear. And they don't want to mess with you.
2: Nope.
1: Unless you run into a mama with a baby.
2: That's right. Be careful.
1: Yeah.
2: Yeah. I've done that twice.
1: No kidding.
2: Yeah. Down in the Smokies.
1: Ooh.
2: I don't go as often as I used to, but I used to go up into near Cades Cove.
1: Mm-hmm. Oh, I love that.
2: Mm-hmm. Go up into the mountain
1: That's
2: and fish.
1: Beautiful.
2: And I've run into a couple. Yeah. And you just back out.
1: Back out, yeah.
2: Don't make any noise. Just back out.
1: You can't outrun them.
2: No.
1: Yeah.
2: Yeah, they're going
1: to
2: win.
1: But the old joke, I don't have to outrun the bear. I just have to outrun you.
2: Usually I'm with a bunch of guys, so it's not usually a big deal, but you just have to be careful. Be on guard. Yeah.
1: What's going on, Ovar?
2: Oh, nothing. Nothing much at all. Just getting ready for, I guess, the July 4th celebration and all that coming up. So
1: we will be talking about things to give your pets to calm them down.
2: Yeah, we've got that's the biggest rush all year for sedatives.
1: Yeah.
2: I don't understand why particularly, but, when I got out of school 30-some-odd years ago, we never had this problem. Maybe one dog would come in and need sedatives or a tranquilizer of some type. But now, probably here in the next month, I'll write 300-400 scripts for sedatives.
1: Well, you know why, because we talked about it on the show before, and that is because the owners have all these phobias, and they're passing it on to their pets.
2: Well, that, and I think probably, too, the allowable fireworks that we can have now are much louder and more pronounced than the ones we got when we were kids. You know, we got firecrackers and sparklers. Right.
1: And so they're louder.
2: You used to have to. I had a neighbor that was really into the 4th, and he would go every year down to Tennessee and get a couple $1,000 worth of fireworks.
1: But now they're legal down there.
2: You can get them here now. Yeah. So
1: you can or can't?
2: You can, yeah.
1: Yeah, oh, yeah. Not supposed to. If they explode or go up, they're illegal.
2: Oh, yeah, they're everywhere. I see them.
1: Yeah, but apparently all these, tents and all those temporary places, it's all legal stuff, according to the
2: I guess so.
1: People I've talked to.
2: You know, you just,
1: you're looking like, no, they ain't.
2: Yeah, law enforcement can't go to every single one of these. But, yeah, they're, even in my neighborhood, they have some really loud and the ones that go way up. Almost like the commercial grade ones, but, we've been doing, our neighborhood has been doing them for years and years.
1: What about Woodford County? Are their laws different?
2: I don't think so. I think they have, like most municipalities, you're not supposed to be doing it, but there's not enough law enforcement to enforce it. When you do get a call, you get there, they're done or, they've moved.
1: They have to witness it, I think.
2: It just ties up everything. In most of those, I'm not saying that they dismiss it or don't attend to it, but for the most part you can't answer all the calls, but it's terribly scary for pets and especially horses. I know horse owners and horse farms really have a tough time. They put them in the barn and turn on music and fans and try to distract them, but some of those are just so reverberated, you can feel them. You don't just hear them and see them, you feel them.
1: Wow.
2: And that's just the neighborhood ones, so goodness gracious, it's a busy time for that kind of thing.
1: So, there are sedatives.

0: Is that,
1: oh, yeah, we got a plethora of choices.
0: Will it knock them out, or is it just to
1: it usually takes the edge off. The key is to get it in them before everything begins, which, you know, usually begins about dusk, I guess. And you get it in them a couple hours before, most animals will acclimate and do okay. But, yeah, it makes them crazy nervous.
2: Hmm.
1: Yeah, you feel bad for them because they don't understand what's going on, and they don't know.
0: I just think it's interesting, though, that you say it didn't used to be that way.
1: It didn't.
0: It's just people.
2: Well, and it's 4th of July week, right? Because it's, the 4th of July goes on, people, like, let off fireworks days before and days after.
1: Yeah, I think there's a curfew, maybe 11 o'clock on the 4th of July, but you're right. It starts the whole week before, and then on July 5th, they're all half price,
2: and
1: we get another couple of days of it.
2: Yeah, I know.
1: And everybody goes and cleans out the little tents in the parking lots everywhere. Right. So it's never just one day. I wish we could just say one day and be done.
2: Yep.
1: But, you know, the kids are buying this stuff, and they shoot it off every weeknight till midnight, 1 o'clock.
0: Well, we've got a text here from Danny that says, no way Al Bundy was the, he says Al Bundy was the worst. And I was laying back on the couch and putting his hand in his pants.
1: Was he the best?
0: He was best TV dad of all time.
2: Voted.
1: By who?
0: I don't know. That's the question.
1: Oh, my goodness. Andy Griffith, you know.
0: Number two.
1: What's I didn't watch it, but Little House on the Prairie.
0: Yeah, he made the list. Yep. He made the top 15.
1: Al Bundy was number one? Ooh. What are these, 18-year-olds?
0: That's exactly what
2: I was saying. It was a Gen X-driven list because we all liked Al Bundy. I never watched it. Well, lots of people I knew did.
1: Yeah. Oh, yeah. It was very popular. I didn't watch a lot of TV.
0: I love the theme, though.
2: Love and Marriage.
1: Love and Marriage. Sinatra song.
0: That's right. Okay. Let's see what time it is. It is time we got our buddy from South Florida, Evan Brown. From Fox News Radio, he is coming up.
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0: All right, got Twitch in for MJ this morning. That's reporting the traffic. You've done just a marvelous job.
9: Well, thank you. I do aim to please.
0: You do. We got a traffic incident here.
9: Yeah, on Newtown Pike between Newtown Court and Citation Boulevard, so in the Nandino area,
0: yeah.
9: They're shutting Newtown Pike down in both directions because there's some low-hanging traffic signal wires, so they have to work on those.
0: Okay.
9: So it's shutting down both directions.
0: Not a traffic accident.
9: No, it's not an accident, but they are going to have to be out there for a little while. So again, shut down both directions, Newtown Pike at Citation.
0: I appreciate it, sir. Thank you.
9: No worries.
0: Evan Brown, South Florida, down your old stomping grounds, Twitch. Good morning, Evan.
10: Good morning.
0: How you doing?
10: I am all right. How are you?
0: Fine. I know you just love it when I ask you something that you're not following.
10: All right, go ahead.
0: Which I am wont to do. I got to ask Evan this. Florida up to 8 cases of Vibrio, bless you, the so-called flesh-eating bacteria. Do you know anything about that by any chance?
10: No, and I don't want to.
0: Okay.
10: Well. Geez.
0: It's probably not good for the Chamber of Commerce, if you know what I mean.
10: Probably not, but, yeah. I don't think it's something that you catch pretty easily.
0: Oh, okay.
10: You have to, it's not something that you can guess, get by holding hands with a girl or something like that. So, you know what I mean? That they used to scare you with.
0: Yeah, yeah.
10: I think if you're, like, for instance, you have an open wound or a scrape or a cut, in some kind of, swamp water, which you shouldn't do anyway in Florida because we have alligators.
0: Right. If the sharks and the gators don't get you.
10: To say, if you're afraid of flesh-eating things, you want to steer clear of the alligators before you worry about the bacteria.
0: You're the most educated person on the news that I know, and you live in Florida, and if you don't know about it, I ain't going to worry about it. So let's get to the story. Primary contests and runoffs in several states. What about the big storylines from that?
10: So for me, the big storyline is Georgia. President Trump has like a very difficult time with Georgia. If we go back to 2020, where he is alleged to have lost the presidential election in Georgia, and that's all I'll say about that. That same cycle, which ended in January 5th of 2021, the day before January 6th, the Republicans lost both Senate seats in special elections and runoffs. And they flipped Democratic. And so the president has an interest in trying to flip that back. And so John Ossoff, the Democratic incumbent, is running again. And yesterday, in the Senate primary for the Republicans, the pick that President Trump had made one. That's Mike Collins, the congressman. So he's good in that one, but then his pick for a governor's nominee did not win. That's Burt Jones, the lieutenant governor. So, it kind of tracks with how the president is kind of 50-50, even among Republicans in Georgia. So I think as we now head towards a general election in November, I suspect Republicans and the president will pay very specific attention to Georgia. I think it's kind of almost like a trophy for him at this point. He needs to win it over. Elsewhere, the other big story for me last night is Washington, D.C., where there's a mayoral primary, and they still haven't finished counting the votes yet.
0: Wow.
10: Go figure, right? We have just like L.A., like they have, you know, it's taking forever to count these votes. And look, you know, D.C. is a blue city, always has been. But the person in the lead in the primary, Janice Lewis George, is a Democratic Socialist, I think. Now, D.C. has had for 10 years a very moderate Democratic governor mayor in Muriel Bowser, who gets along with President Trump, has been generally supportive of the president's efforts to clean up D.C. in terms of crime, in terms of vandalism and everything. And she's been rather receptive to that. So it's interesting that Democrats in D.C., are gravitating towards a Democratic Socialist in the vein of a Zohran Mamdani, like in New York, or a Graham Plattner in Maine, or something like that. It's very, very peculiar.
0: Isn't that interesting? That's good stuff, man. I always appreciate you. Thank you for being with us this morning, and thank you for making me feel better, because we're coming to St. Augustine in the summer, and I don't want to bring anything back with me, if you know what I mean.
10: I think you'll be okay, especially in St. Augustine. It's a very pretty city. It's a sometimes billed as America's first city. It's certainly Florida's first city. It's an ancient city, and it's really quite gorgeous.
0: Well, I look forward to it, and I appreciate it. Thank you, sir.
10: You bet.
0: Time right now is 8:51 at 97.3 FM WVLK. 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
19: A better life with Dr. Sanjay Gupta.
20: Heart disease is still the leading cause of death here in the United States and around the world. But what if there was something you could do earlier in life to reduce the odds of becoming a statistic? Well, here in the United States, tens of millions of adults already take a statin to lower their cholesterol. But new guidance put out by the American College of Cardiology and the American Heart Association now emphasize that treating high cholesterol sooner could significantly reduce a person's lifetime risk of heart attack or stroke. How early are we talking? In your 30s, believe it or not. Of course, you need to talk to your doctor about whether statins are right for you, but you should know that the evidence is really starting to stack up that shows the earlier you get a jump on reducing lifelong exposure to plaque-causing lipids and lipoproteins, the better the odds are going to be for you. Make sure you get your cholesterol checked. That's the first step. I'm Dr. Sanjay Gupta, helping you live a better life.
21: And now it's time for
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0: Here we go. The White House employs 3 calligraphers. Yeah, a chief calligrapher, yes, and 2 deputies. The chief calligrapher is Leanne Cook, makes about $109,000 per year. We assume she's still there, although her office was in the East Wing, which was demolished last year to make space for the ballroom. Okay, U.S. Marine Corps is 1 year older than our country. Marines were founded in 1775. I think I knew that. There are, as was Lexington, founded a year before. There are 42 buildings in Manhattan that have their own zip code. Now that, my friend, is a big old building when it has its own zip code. The animator's doing Aladdin based the movement of his pants off of MC Hammer's pants. Can't touch this. 76 countries have voted to ban corporal punishment altogether, but it's still legal to some extent in all 50 states, although 33 of them prohibit spanking in public schools. The 17 where it's not banned, mostly in the South, including Texas, Florida, Tennessee, Georgia, and the Carolinas. And that's it. What we got for you, our random facts for the day. Now, yesterday, we had Logan Gillen in here, and he's, of course, with Jewel Financial, J-O-U-L-E. They are merging with another company. They actually have already done it, but their name will officially change July 1 to Blue Springs Wealth Management. 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Same company, same location, same people, same number, same website, same. 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You won't even know the difference. Their number, 859-881-0777, if you want to set up an appointment. They'd be glad to talk to you anytime. And you can check them out online at retirementky.com. And again, that website will not change. They are located in the Whitaker Bank Building. That's right across from Kroger in Beaumont. And that also will not change. Only the name will change, but the services have not changed one bit since day one, 25 years ago. Now we've got an update. That's Jewel Financial. We've got an update from Fox News coming up next.
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1: A warning to Iran ahead of a deal signing Friday. I'm Dave Anthony, Fox News.
2: It's a memorandum of understanding, and if I don't like it, we'll go back to shooting at them, dropping bombs on their head.
1: President Trump at the G7 summit this morning again touts the deal will prevent Iran from building nuclear weapons, setting up more negotiations, while also reopening the Strait of Hormuz fully for oil and other shipping.
2: The stock market has gone through the roof, and oil has come tumbling down.
1: Fox's Peter Ducey reports from the summit.
22: Here in France, President Trump is speaking directly to the many, many critics of this memorandum of understanding, basically telling them that he had to do something to stop the economic damage.
2: The strait would never open because they don't like floating billion-dollar ships up and down a strait when there are rockets flying over them and mines all over the place.
22: And the biggest issue that people seem to have with this Iran agreement is giving them access to a $300 billion reconstruction fund. He won't be handing the regime a big check or even a dime.
1: Another potential conflict for the deal and concern, Iran's demand Israel stop attacking Iran-based and backed Hezbollah militants.
23: There are reports out of southern Lebanon of renewed Israeli airstrikes against Hezbollah. This is an important point to remember because just last night, the military command in Iran threatened to bomb Israel if they continue strikes against Hezbollah in Lebanon.
1: Fox's Trey Yingston, Tel Aviv. A fiery crash late last night on a highway in Laredo, Texas. A small plane came down on the road, hitting a car. One of the six people on the flight was killed, but five others were rescued.
24: Dramatic video shows bystanders and first responders rushing to help passengers out as flames tear through this aircraft. They propped open the door, and two men were seen climbing out. The victims were then rushed to the hospital.
1: Fox's Carly Shimkus. An update to the economy. We shot more last month. Retail sales rose more than expected from April, up 0.9%. 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
1: Three Republicans President Trump endorsed for Senate all won primaries and runoffs. In Oklahoma, Congressman Kevin Hern won. Doesn't know his Democratic opponent yet, though, for an open Senate seat. Neither Nikhila Jasmine Thomas and Jim Priest. They got neither 50% of the vote in their primary, so they'll be in an August runoff. In Alabama's Senate race, Trump-backed Barry Moore won and will face Democrat Everett West. The Trump-backed Senate candidate also won in Georgia, but voters went against the president there in the governor's race.
24: President's 11th hour pick, Republican Congressman Mike Collins. He defeats former college football coach Derek Dooley. Dooley was endorsed by outgoing Governor Brian Kemp. Collins will go on to battle incumbent Democratic Senator John Ossoff. President Trump reacting with, quote, so happy for highly respected Congressman Mike Collins. I'll be doing big Trump rallies for Mike in Georgia. Now, in the state's Republican runoff for governor, Lieutenant Governor Burt Jones leaned heavily on being the Trump-backed candidate, but billionaire healthcare executive Rick Jackson. He spent heavily, and he's going to face off against Keisha Lance Bottoms in November.
1: Fox's Alexandria Hoff. Two people are dead in California after being swept out to sea while napping on rocks at a beach in the San Francisco Bay Area. They were rescued but died later. Now an update on the Americans put in quarantine after being taken off that cruise ship stricken by a hantavirus outbreak. Many have been allowed to leave, but one woman says she feels like a hostage.
3: Health and Human Services Secretary Robert F. Kennedy Jr. is overruling a federal medical review and keeping Angela Perryman at a quarantine facility in Nebraska. It's been 5 weeks since she left a cruise ship in the South Atlantic following a hantavirus outbreak that killed three. She's shown no symptoms and had been cleared to leave confinement, but Kennedy intervened. An HHS spokesperson said the extended isolation was necessary to ensure her safety, adding Perryman's home state of Florida is not complying with federal monitoring conditions.
1: That's Tom Graham. I'm Dave Anthony, and this is Fox News.
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8: The southwest breeze kicks in Wednesday and will end up warmer and muggier with highs jumping to the mid-80s. Partly sunny skies, isolated showers and storms late in the day. Scattered shower storms overnight, mainly northern counties. Some strong storms possible Thursday as that cold front stalls out. Highs in the low 80s. Most of that will be down south by Friday. Upper 70s, partly sunny. Meteorologist Tom Ackerman with your LAX18 Storm Tracker forecast on Lexington's News Traffic and Weather Station, 97.3 FM WVLK.
0: And right now we have, that's fairly clear. We'll call it sunny and 69. Okay, sunny and 69 at your official weather station, 97.3 FM, WVLK, and 590 AM. Now let's check traffic from the Scheller Automotive Traffic Center. Once again, Twitch.
9: We have a traffic alert for Newtown Pike. The roadway is shut down in both directions between Citation Boulevard and Newtown Court due to a damaged traffic line. They're hanging a little low, and they're going to have to work on those. Inbound traffic is diverted to Citation Boulevard. Outbound is being shut down at Newtown Court, so please plan accordingly and drive safe. It's Twitch filling for MJ on traffic.
0: Hey, good morning. Welcome to hashtag Let. 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That's it. There's no second location. I say that for a reason, because somebody apparently were kind of masquerading as the second location.
10: Is that right?
0: Yeah, wow. Can't trust anybody.
10: Nope.
0: With us in the studio this morning from Versailles, Kentucky, home of the Woodford County Fair, and I'll tell you why I know that, is our special guest, Dr. Ashley Keith. Good morning, Doc.
10: Good morning, Jack.
0: My daughter, who is in a special needs daycare, is traveling over to your neck of the woods, to the Woodford County Fair, because they're opening the fair just for her group.
10: Great idea.
0: It warms my heart.
10: Oh, it's fantastic. They've been looking forward to it, and they'll have great stories and great
0: Angel
10: memories.
0: Likes that better than anything.
10: Oh, yeah, and they're the center of attention.
0: Nicholasville Road in Frankfort sell the good fireworks that are illegal in Lexington and Versailles. We were talking about how much dogs, especially, I guess, are frightened by fireworks, and every year you see more and more people coming in wanting sedatives for them.
10: Yep. All the time. It'll be multiple times every day from now until the week after the 4th.
0: Is it okay for them? It's not going to hurt them, right?
10: What's that?
0: The sedative.
10: Oh, no. We would never give anything that would be harmful. But, they panic. I have dogs that'll actually seizure, just the anxiety. And, we don't know if it's necessarily the sound, the smell, the bright light that emits from those things.
0: Yeah.
10: It's
0: scared the daylights out of me when I was a kid.
10: Yeah. Like we were talking earlier, you couldn't buy that stuff when we were young, and up until about 10 years ago, you had to go out of state. Most people went to Tennessee and loaded up and brought it back. And I guess municipalities have allowed it now, or at least it's hard to enforce. So, but it's a whole week. It's never just one night, the 4th. It'll be the whole week, and then the day after, of course, we'll filter in all the sales after July 4th on the 5th. They'll mark it all down. People go goop that up and do it again.
0: Anything else in terms of the 4th of July pet-wise?
10: No, especially if you're cooking, grilling, having family, friends over, just be careful. I think we've talked about it before. I see most of my pancreatitis diseases, those things, after Labor Day, Memorial Day, and 4th of July, because everybody throws them hot dogs and hamburgers. And yeah, dogs are carnivores, but they're not prepared, genetically and anatomically to digest all those phosphates and preservatives and all the stuff they put in there for us, and they get sick. So that's the other one. And I know we've beat this to death, but ticks. I can't remember if I told you we've already had a Rocky Mountain spotted fever in the office.
0: Yeah, you did.
10: And I'll be honest, that's not something I even have thought about before. When I start thinking about potential problems in a certain situation when a dog comes in, that's not something that crosses my mind. It does now. We've got Lyme disease. I've seen. I think I'm up to 30 or 31 cases of Lyme disease already this year. Ticks, and I hear clients all the time picking ticks off of themselves. Particularly the little nymphs, the little tiny ones that are immature, but
0: they can still hurt you.
10: Yep. And matter of fact, I had a client in who she has now the alpha gal. We talked about that. I think last week
0: I hadn't heard about it before you mentioned.
10: Oh my gosh! I mean, you can't eat red meat, and you literally can die. So it's a big deal. You have such a quick, nasty anaphylactic or allergic reaction that it can put your health in way deep in danger. So I can't imagine not eating meat the rest of my life. Red meat.
0: Nor can I.
10: Oh my goodness.
0: Okay, you're gonna have to tell me what this is, but
10: okay,
0: as if we don't have enough to worry about. But vacations are coming up. Florida is up to 8 cases, and I just spoke with a guy down in Miami from Fox News, and he didn't know anything about it. 8 cases of, if you want to put this in your phone here, Vibrio, V-I-B-R-I-O, V-U-L-N, I-F-I-C-U-S. Vibrio vulnificus. It's so-called flesh-eating bacteria. Have you ever encountered anything like
10: not
0: that?
10: Not that particular one. I've heard of, you know, they call it the flesh-eating bacteria. It's it's usually a strain or a genus of bacteria that are just so invasive. They get in your what's called mucous membranes, the you know, your lips, your toes, your fingers, orifices, your ears, all those things, and they just they feed on healthy tissue. And the next thing you know, you're in deep, deep trouble. I haven't heard that. Is that something that they're picking up out of the ocean?
0: I see that. I don't know. And he said, yeah, we got a lot of swamps down here in Florida, because it doesn't say it's out of the ocean. It just says Florida. So, I mean, if it's people that are in some of these areas,
10: if you don't get
0: eaten by the gator chomp, this flesh-eating bacteria may get you. I said, boy, that's really
10: that
0: good.
10: That makes you feel good.
0: Really good for the Chamber of Commerce, isn't it? I love that stuff. Come to Florida.
10: We got all these anaerobes that will eat your skin. I haven't heard that. You know, you hear about, you know, particularly flesh-eating bacteria. You know, that's just, you know, that's a little over-dramatic. Have you ever noticed, too, not to change the subject?
0: That's all right.
10: Everything when I was a kid, everybody was scared to death of quicksand. I never hear anything about quicksand anymore.
0: Well, you saw the cowboy movie.
10: That's what it was, I guess. I mean, I was scared to death of sandboxes, you know, when I was a little kid, because it was like everybody talked about quicksand and you get in it, you're dead.
0: Yeah.
10: I don't remember ever even seeing it.
0: Quicksand in Kentucky?
10: I don't know.
0: I don't know either.
10: I will tell you this too. We had not to change the subject again, but, we have one of our, staff members has, stepfather and mother have a bunch of chickens, you know, just backyard chickens, and they started losing them. They were just getting killed, but they weren't eating. They just were dying. So, and it was traumatic. I mean, they were killed by something. So they thought it was a hawk, maybe a fox, you know, but those things usually will eat their prey. So he set up one of those, I guess, trail cams. It was a mink.
0: A mink?
10: Yeah. I didn't even know we had minks in Kentucky.
0: I didn't either.
10: We do. And they're really aggressive. I mean, apparently.
0: And the mink was killing the chickens.
10: That's
0: but not eating them.
10: That's apparently what they do. I had to go back and read a little bit because I had like a mink. But yeah, we have them apparently.
0: I didn't know we had any.
10: We're starting to see, I have some friends down on the Tennessee line that they starting to see armadillos.
0: No.
10: Yeah, armadillos I've ever seen are on the side of the road.
0: In Texas.
10: Yeah.
0: Yeah.
10: Yeah.
0: For Louisiana.
10: They have them in Alabama.
0: Alabama.
10: We didn't have them when I was there back in the, you know, the late 80s, early 90s. But I've been back several times to Auburn and South Alabama. You'll see them dead on the side of the road.
0: What is
10: Pannius?
0: P-A-N-N-I-U-S. My three-year-old Aussie GSD mix.
10: German Shepherd dog.
0: May have it. He's developing cloudy wisps.
10: On his eyes.
0: Corneas, more of the right eye than the left. I have found there is a canine ophthalmologist in Lexington, and I have an appointment to take him to go see the ophthalmologist tomorrow.
10: Yeah, it's called Pannus, P-A-N-N-U-S. It is almost exclusively in German Shepherds. It's genetic.
0: Really?
10: Yeah, and it causes inflammation in the corneas. You can manage it, but in all honesty, I've never seen it outside of a German Shepherd, and other breeds get it, but, it's very uncommon, in other breeds, but it's called Pannus, P-A-N-N-U-S, I think is how you spell it. I might see a case every two or three years, but it's almost exclusively in German Shepherds. It causes inflammation. It's autoimmune. They, create plaques on the surface of their corneas, so it impairs their vision a little bit. You can manage it, but, yeah, it's common in German GSDs, German Shepherd dogs.
0: All right, real quick before we go to the break, I just pulled this out just for you. If you've ever had a dog, you've probably run up to them at one point and yelled, "What are you eating?" Like that new ad with the girl that says, at the dog park. And inevitably, they ate something terrible. And then you had to go spend a lot of money at the vet to get their stomach pumped. You actually pump stomachs?
10: No. No.
0: Apparently, you open them up and...
10: Well, it depends on what it is. Yeah. If it's, you know, if it's something hard or something you got to go in and get, sometimes it's more difficult to pull it back out. Because a lot of times, if I've got just a small foreign body, a piece of bark or something like that, I can go in with an endoscope and grab it and pull it back out. But if it's one of our other vets at the office had a corn cob in a dog last week. Don't feed your dogs corn cobs.
0: They get the whole thing.
10: They get stuck. Yeah.
0: Yikes.
10: And then you got to go in and get those. They get stuck, and they can rupture the bowel, and then you're in deep, deep trouble.
0: Maybe I can talk the doc into writing a story about the things he's removed from dogs' stomachs, but
10: not all of it can be said on the radio.
0: I was going to say it will be rated at least R.
10: Yeah, yeah. Some X.
0: And some X, okay. So apparently this is a pretty common thing. Yeah, so here's a list of crazy things that dogs have eaten, and none of this is going to surprise you. This is like everyday stuff to you, I'm sure. Over 2 pounds of sand in one sitting. Have you ever heard of that?
10: I've had sand, but not 2 pounds. That's a lot.
0: That's a lot. The floor of a boat.
10: Floor of a boat. What is that, fiberglass, I guess?
0: Maybe. I don't know. All of the garden lawn sprinklers.
10: Oh, God.
0: Might have been those little
10: head caps things that pop up, the plastic ones.
0: Two full wasps' nests. Several tampons.
10: I see that regularly.
0: Okay. Reading glasses.
10: Mm-hmm.
0: A driver's license. A TV remote.
10: Common.
0: And the, hey, really?
10: Yeah.
0: And the F11 key on a keyboard.
10: Hmm. Didn't like that one.
0: That is.
10: I had a bulldog that ate his owner's wallet. And it was one of those bifold deals.
0: Yeah.
10: And he didn't know he'd eaten it, but he knew he'd eaten something. So we had to go in. I pulled out. He chewed it in half, and one half still had all the credit cards in it, in the slots.
0: In his stomach. Yeah. Oh, that's incredible.
10: I'm thinking, you wouldn't believe money, jewelry.
0: Money in their stomach.
10: Oh, yeah. I think remotes and money, my theory is that we transfer food particles to those things when we handle those things.
0: Good to them.
10: I guess. That's my guess.
0: All right.
10: Remotes are common, though.
0: Makes sense. We are going to take a break, and we got a bunch of texts to get to, which we will when we come back. 859-253-5959. Dr. Ashley Keith from the Crossroads Veterinary Clinic in Versailles. Give us a call, either a call or a text. Same number, 859-253-5959. And our question of the day is this. Political campaign ads featuring AI-generated clips and images are popping up more and more. 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Tune in for the results with Cruiser and Crew between 3 and 6. Here is that three-day forecast. Goes like this. Mostly sunny today. A high temperature of 85. Scattered thunderstorms tonight, 72. More showers and thunderstorms tomorrow. And a high temperature, 84. Juneteenth, mostly sunny and 81. Saturday, sunny and 84. Sunday, 50% chance of showers and thunder showers. Otherwise, mostly sunny. And 85. Right now we have sunny skies. Yeah, it's pretty out there. And 69 at your official weather station, 97.3 FM, WVLK, and 590 AM.
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18: 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It reinforces the alignment, stability, and coordinated muscle activation that supports how your body moves, whether you're doing strenuous exercise or simply going about your daily life. 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I'm Dr. Sanjay Gupta, helping you live a better life.
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0: That's a good story. We're talking about owls this morning. You never know what we're going to talk about when we got our guest, Dr. Ashley Keith from the Crossroads Veterinary Clinic in Versailles. We do have a bunch of texts to get to. This one says, Dear Jack and Doc, have seen armadillos in Tennessee for years now, almost exclusively in low population areas and at night. I sure didn't know that.
10: Yeah, I didn't know about Tennessee.
0: I thought it was just like Texas and
10: no, they're Alabama. They're all over Alabama.
0: Are they?
10: The big thing with them, just be careful. They carry leprosy.
0: They do?
10: Yeah, that's the danger with armadillos. They carry leprosy.
0: Oh, gee.
10: And we eradicated that for the most part. But
0: I thought we had too.
10: Yeah, they're dangerous.
0: I have a 4-year-old black lab. She loves to walk and sniff. Is this the best way to calm them?
10: Yeah, I think engagement is always the best thing. Okay. They need, you know, particularly a lab that's quote unquote a working breed, you know, right. That's used to having a job, you know, in their case, retrieving, you know, you get into border collies and Australian shepherds that are herding breeds. If they don't have that outlet, they sometimes, you know, become behavior problems because they have no way to get that out of their system. But absolutely, let them engage. Plus, it'll, you know, make them tired if they are walking and running.
0: I don't understand this question exactly. I don't think he's putting us on. This is from Dallas. He's a regular. What are some of the common signs that a dog is in pain?
10: No, that's a legit.
0: Is that a legit
10: question? Yeah. Okay. Most commonly, their behavior changes. They'll a lot of times, you know, it's most of these things are kind of vague. They'll get off their feed. They won't be as excited to get up and greet you or go for walks or play ball or whatever their routine is. Panting excessively, you know, reluctance to get up and do normal things like go outside. Of course, you know, the obvious things, limping, crying when you touch a certain part of their body. But it oftentimes animals in general are really good at hiding things. And that's
0: they don't want to be sick.
10: They don't want to be. Yeah, they don't want you to know. That's
0: isn't
10: just
0: that interesting?
10: Yeah, especially cats. Cats are trouble for veterinarians sometimes because they can mask things that are significant to the, even their owner, and they don't even realize something's wrong until it's way deep, particularly, you know, injuries and pain, abscesses, bite wounds, those things. So,
0: all those things.
10: No, that's a good question. It really is.
0: All right, let's take our quick break here, get an update from Fox News. We'll be right back. Dr. Ashley Keith, Crossroads Veterinary Clinic in Versailles, 859-253-5959. If you want to call and have a one-on-one discussion, you can do that, or you can text us. Our text line is the same number, 859-253-5959.
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3: For the ninth year in a row, Finland has been named the happiest country in the world. That's according to the World Happiness Report put out every year by the Wellbeing Research Center at the University of Oxford in the UK. Two other Nordic nations, Iceland and Denmark, came in at numbers 2 and 3. Now, having spent quite a bit of time in these countries over my 2.5 decades as a journalist, I can tell you that this is not at all that surprising. There's an entirely different way of thinking in these countries. We before me, you might say. In other words, the mentality is less adversarial and much more, we're all in this together. One other interesting thing that came up was that no matter where someone lived, the more time they spent on social media, the less happy they were. Want to smile? It's simple. Put your phone away for a bit. I'm Dr. Sanjay Gupta, helping you live a better life.
4: Game Changers.
5: Fox News, I'm Therese Crowley. President Trump says it's a strong deal with Iran. More to be revealed at his news conference, wrapping up the G7 summit in France.
6: But it's a story. We are not investing 10 cents.
5: And says 99% of it is no nuclear weapon for Iran.
6: And the strait is going to be opening. It's already partially opened. It's going to be opening up soon in full over the next day or two.
5: With gas prices dropping, the new Fed head, Kevin Warsh, chairing his first meeting on interest rates. The D.C. mayor primary count complicated by ranked choice voting, the Socialist Democrat candidate leading. Sentencing now for the Long Island architect convicted of the Gilgo Beach serial killings, with victim impact statements from families of the 8 women Rex Yearman admitted to strangling and dumping their body parts along an ocean parkway. He's facing 3 life terms. 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
7: A southwest breeze kicks in Wednesday and will end up warmer and muggier with highs jumping to the mid-80s. Partly sunny skies, isolated showers and storms late in the day. Scattered shower storms overnight, mainly northern counties. Some strong storms possible Thursday as that cold front stalls out. Highs in the low 80s. Most of that will be down south by Friday. Upper 70s, partly sunny. Meteorologist Tom Ackerman with your LAX18 storm tracker forecast on Lexington's news traffic and weather station, 97.3 FM WVLK.
0: 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We don't have time for this. Sunny skies out there and 69 at your official weather station, 97.3 FM, WVLK and 590 AM. Let's check traffic from the Scheller Automotive Traffic Center. Here is MJ.
8: We have a traffic alert for Newtown Pike. The roadway is shut down in both directions between Citation Boulevard and Newtown Court due to a damaged traffic line. They're hanging a little low, and they're going to have to work on those. Inbound traffic is diverted to Citation Boulevard. Outbound is being shut down at Newtown Court, so please plan accordingly and drive safe. It's Twitch filling for MJ on traffic.

0: Back here with Dr. Ashley Keith, Crossroads Veterinary Clinic in Versailles, and Kenneth is on the line. Kenneth, hey, good morning.
1: Kenneth.
2: Good morning. How are you all?
0: Good. Great.
2: I got two questions for you, Dr. Keith.
0: Okay. Sure.
2: You worked on, you'll figure out who I am in a minute, but you worked on the Australian Shepherd, her leg, which she had a broke several years ago when she was a puppy.
0: Uh-huh.
2: Is there anything extra I need to do with ticks being this bad this year? I give her the medicine that you all recommend.
0: Yep.
2: Is there anything where she runs the farm the whole time?
1: No. If you're using one of the good products, those things are, number one, they're guaranteed. That they will work.
2: Okay.
1: Keep in mind, Alice, that the ticks in most cases for most diseases need to be attached for 48 hours before they transmit disease. That's not for every single disease, but most of them. If you see a tick on your dog that is active or crawling or even alive, just know that it's dying. It's not going to attach. They sometimes will attach, but they're going to die. If you're on one of the good products, those ticks are dead. So always check them anyway and pull them off. But those products are, number one, safe, and most of them are guaranteed.

0: you know, health issues as they get older, particularly arthritis, and they can mask those things. They can look like Lyme disease, but actually be arthritis and vice versa. So just stay vigilant.
1: Okay. Thank you so much.
0: Yes, sir.
2: Thank you very much. Okay. Let's see who we got here. We got Joe. Hey, Joe.
3: Hey, good morning. You know, I've had ADR for years and didn't even know it.
2: I had, me too.
0: Ain't doing right. we kind of joke about that, Joe, but we see dogs and cats come in. The owner can't tell us exactly what's wrong, but something's not right.
2: Yeah.
0: We call it, they just ain't doing right.
3: That sounds good to me. But anyways, it's about my dog. She's a red heeler. Do dogs get sleep apnea?
2: We can hear her.
0: What do you mean?
3: Because every now and then she'll be asleep and she'll just like wake up gasping for breath just out of her sleep. And she'll just like two big gasps and that's it. And then she's fine.
0: Does she dream?
3: Yeah, yep. Like crazy. Yep, she runs and yelps.
0: Yep, my dog, he'll paddle and he'll, you know, roar, roar, roar. I don't know what he's doing. He's talking, dreaming about something. That's more likely what you're seeing. They don't really get sleep apnea. Yeah, my dog sleeps most of the day anyway.
3: Well, she's out there trying to get our third squirrel of the season.
0: Oh, wow. She's dreaming about that squirrel, Joe. That's what it is.
3: She's a squirreler, Squirrels and snakes do not stay in my yard. I can tell you that.
0: They're good at that.
2: That's amazing.
0: Yeah.
2: Appreciate it, Joe.
3: Have a good day, guys.
0: Thank you, brother. Too.
2: That's a very interesting
0: good
2: question.
0: Good question.
2: 253-5959. Let's see. Good morning. There is an acupuncture treatment for alpha gal that is around 95% successful. It's called Solomon Auricular. I think allergy treatment might help. You ever heard of that?
0: No. Somebody mentioned to me, I don't know who it was, a family member that got alpha gal from a tick, and they live in Ohio, and apparently there is a treatment regimen you can go through. I don't know anything about it. We don't see it really in dogs. We see it's in people. So I really can't speak to the, you know, the diagnosis and all that kind of stuff. That's not my wheelhouse.
2: That's your wheelhouse.
0: Well, I'm not allowed to, and I don't want to cross that bridge, but we talk about ticks being the problem, but, I don't know what it was, but apparently, this cousin of this person, she said that, they went through a treatment. It was like $6,000 or $8,000 and now they can eat red meat again. So,
2: wow.
0: Yeah, I don't I've never heard that, but I don't discount acupuncture. I've seen that work.
2: Oh yeah.
0: I don't know anything about it really from a medical standpoint, but I have seen it work in animals. It's not
2: an ancient practice.
0: Yeah, it's not the end all, but it certainly is a alternative therapy that can be used in conjunction with Western medicine that's sometimes beneficial. Yeah.
2: Nice. What should a dog shampoo have in it to control odor?
0: Well, it depends on what the odor is coming from. We have dogs that are really greasy. That's called Seborrhea oleosa. That's like people that have greasy hair. They're just skin oil glands, just over secrete oils. And then there's a problem called Seborrhea sicca. Sicca in Latin means sand. And those guys are dry. So you can have it from one of those two things. But there are other things that cause odor that are not related necessarily to the skin. Anal gland issues make them smell bad, and you give them a bath and they still stink. So it depends on the cause, but there are shampoos really for almost every type of thing. And then there's just some dogs that stink. I mean, I've got dogs that come in and their owners are fantastic, and they just stink. They're just just their natural. It doesn't bother me at all. Of course, the owners get concerned, but it's not abnormal. It's just they have a body odor that's just not conducive to wanting to be in their lap.
2: Yeah, I get it. Here's our first cat question of the hour.
0: Okay, great.
2: Here at 9:41.
0: Okay.
2: Sometimes it's all cat questions.
0: And sometimes it's all dog questions.
2: It's all dog questions.
0: Yeah.
2: My daughter's cat had fleas last winter. We got a prescription, gave her the medicine. Now she's fine. Do you have to treat them again or just leave it alone?
0: Well, it depends on several things. You need more detail. Does the cat go outside, number one? Because if that's the case, absolutely. Even if they go out on the deck or just the porch and they don't get in the yard, if they go outside at all, yes.
2: Yeah.
0: Do you have a dog in the house or other cats that go out, and this one does not? Does the dog go out like most dogs and come back in? Because they can bring it in. But if you have an indoor cat or cats that

0: never go outside, it's very unlikely that you'll have a flea problem. You know, some dogs, they'll pick them up at the kennel, they'll go to the groomer, they'll pick them up at the dog park. Cats don't usually go on walks like dogs do. So if I knew more about that cat's lifestyle, I could tell you. But if they're indoor only and you don't have any other pets, or if the other pets are on flea control, you shouldn't have a problem.
1: I'll tell this story. We have a gentleman who lives in our neighborhood who is a wheelchair user,
0: mm-hmm.
1: and he has a dog that he takes for walks. It's one of these, mechanical.
0: Yeah.
1: Electronic. And he doesn't have the cat anymore. The cat died. But he had a cat that would walk with them, but the cat would walk up by the houses in and around the bushes,
0: uh-huh.
1: and stay right with them.
0: How about that?
1: You ever seen that before?
0: Oh, yeah. I've got, I have people that walk their cats, you know, put them on a leash, a harness.
1: Yeah, I've heard of that.
0: It's unlikely because but some cats do it. I've got a good dear friend, and she walks her dog. She's retired. She walks her dog every day, and her cat follows them, just like a baby, yeah, you know, just or yeah. a kid, just follows them around the whole neighborhood. Just follows right behind them. Comes back home. Doesn't veer off the sidewalk. Just part of the gang.
1: That's
0: and
1: interesting.
0: It's they've kind of become a good talking point for neighbors because it's so cute.
1: Yeah, yeah.
0: And it's a big cat, and it just follows them.
1: Just follows them.
0: Yeah, the dog's on a leash, and the cat just follows them.
1: Well, that's what this one did, but it didn't come out on the sidewalk. It was up in the shrubs, kind of keeping its, you know.
0: Yeah, it was probably peeing, pooping, sniffing,
1: and didn't want to mice, on the sidewalk.
0: Or, you know, became just wanted to stay concealed.
1: I think that's what I think it is.
0: Probably.
1: We're taking our final break here, 859-253-5959. Always fun when Dr. Ashley Keith's in the house. Now, we will remind you that he's on with us every Wednesday. But he's on for a short time on the phone, about 6:45 every Wednesday morning, with the exception of the one Wednesday that he is in the studio with us. So if you get up early, then make a mental note of that. Here's the 3-day forecast for Lexington and Central Kentucky. Get my little rain and weather music. I don't know if that's music or not. Sounds like an explosion. Mostly sunny and 85 today, and scattered showers begin tonight. Thunderstorms, a possibility, 72. And then that rain may continue tomorrow in the form of thunder showers, high of 84. On Juneteenth, mostly sunny, 81. Saturday, sunny, 84. Sunday, about a 50-50 chance of showers or thunderstorms and a high of 85. Right now, 69 and sunny. At your official weather station, 97.3 FM, WVLK, and 590 AM.
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1: 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What can you tell us about elderberries? Are they bad?
0: I had a client call this weekend. His Rottweiler had gotten into him. I don't even know what they look like, to be quite honest. I know people make tea out of it and jams and cookies and maybe, I don't know. They are prolifically toxic. They're a cyanide derivative and they will kill your dog.
1: Really?
0: Yeah.
1: Interesting. So, they grow here?
0: Apparently. This guy has them in his yard, but they turn to cyanide and they will kill your dog.
1: Wow, I didn't know that.
0: Like I said, I don't even know what they look like. I've heard of, you know, recipes with elderberries.
1: Elderberry and wine.
0: Yeah, I think it's got probably some medicinal use, you know, natural nutraceutical. It's antioxidant or something, or I don't know. But called me about that, and I was like, I think I remember that being nasty. So I looked it up, and it sure is. It's a cyanide derivative.
1: Lord.
0: Yeah.
1: So, Rebecca.
0: Yeah.
13: Good morning. Good morning, Dr. Keith.
0: Good morning.
13: I just went over a third of an acre filling in the holes that our lovely rescued Labradoodle. We've never had a dog this big, and I'm old, and we have filled in the holes. We cannot get her to quit digging. We have used sprays that we bought online. We've used chili powder. We've used everything imaginable except put a lock on her jaw or her feet. But anyway, what do you do? We rescued her. She was 6 months old, very bad shape. We got her from one of the groups in Lexington, and she is absolutely a beautiful dog, but she is such a pain that she's killing this old woman. And what do you do to get them to quit digging?
0: Well,
13: I've looked online and they say, have a special place for them. Well, the special place is our backyard.
0: You don't want that.
13: One more question.
0: Okay.
13: She's a female and I'm finding these little brown spots and that's like pee. And I didn't know if there's something going on with her. It's not everywhere. It's just certain spots.
0: Yep. That's a really good question. I get that literally in the summer all the time. Dog's urine is oftentimes neutral, but sometimes it's really acidic. Key there, in most cases, I don't know what kind of dog is she?
13: Labradoodle.
0: Labradoodle. The key there is just to have them drink more water to dilute their urine. A lot of times it's just so acidic that it burns the yard. My dog, and I can't find a rhyme or reason to it because it doesn't change much, but probably once a week he'll go in the front yard and it'll just burn a hole, and he's a golden retriever. So it's big and it drives me nuts. The key is just more water intake, and that's not easy thing to do. You can't just make them drink more water, but that's generally the case. As far as
13: she does drink a lot of water.
0: Okay, that's a good thing.
13: I keep a bowl out in the shade for her fresh, and then she comes in and she drinks a lot.
0: Yep.
13: Okay.
0: The other thing may be that the food that you're feeding, and I'm not being critical, may just have way too much salt. And You know, that causes her to drink more, but it's not enough. So the first thing I usually tell people is just stay with the same brand of food. Just switch the protein content. You know, if you're feeding lamb, go to fish or pork or something else. Sometimes that will help. But it's as far as the digging goes, is she just digging holes or is she getting moles? What do you have an idea of what?
13: She's going after something. She's favoring. I tell you what she does. We have a massive amount of earthworms in our backyard.
0: Of what?
13: When it rains real hard, my son said, it is crazy out there. They are everywhere. And they say that's good for your land. But anyway, she's digging. I don't think she ever finds anything, but she's halfway to China.
0: Yep. Most of the time, diggers are either one, they're getting moles. And if you have moles, they absolutely will dig. So you just got to get rid of the grubs, which is why you have the moles. You get rid of the grubs, that usually takes care of that problem, and they quit digging as a result. The other thing is they're just bored. You know, we know hounds dig, dachshunds dig, and it's just her outlet. Instead of chasing a ball or racing around the yard, she digs. And that's usually, most cases, it's just due to boredom. So engagement in other things, you know, I don't know if you walk her or play ball or she's interested in any of that kind of thing. Usually just they get out there and they get bored and they just start digging. And next thing you know, they're full of mud all over their muzzle and their feet and they've got a hole.
13: She digs of a night. She does not dig in the daytime. And she does run. She'll run the whole square of the backyard. And she run. And we play with her with ball all the time. She's high energy.
0: Yeah.
13: Yeah.
1: All right.
0: Usually it's just more engagement, you know, and do as much as you can with her. Because I think she's just bored, and that's just something for her to do.
1: I appreciate your call. I got to read this story before we run out of time. You got something?
0: Sure.
1: Black bear paid an unexpected visit to Lockridge Park in Garrett County, one of several recent sightings across the region as breeding season drives young male bears out of their mountain habitats. I remember when we had one in Lexington not too many years ago.
0: Yeah, down at UK on campus.
1: On campus, right in front of the medical center.
0: Yeah.
1: And he wandered off to the back home, I guess.
0: Yeah, they're looking for usually the river.
1: Well, this is in Garrett County, is down near Harrington Lake.
0: Mm-hmm.
1: And he said he wandered off through the campground along Harrington Lake before running off the property, hopping a fence. And I saw the video. He got over the fence and then turned around and looked back, stood up.
0: Same thing, the one in Versailles. Climbed a plank fence and was heading towards town. They have pictures of him climbing over it like a human.
1: Yeah, literally. That's what he did.
0: Like a three-plank fence.
1: Isn't that funny? Okay, Jim, real quick, we got 30 seconds.
14: Hey, Dr. Keith, I missed your answer on the cat because this damn radio in this truck quit.
0: Okay.
14: Was it like on the fleas?
0: Yes. Well, it depends on lifestyle. If cats go outside, you absolutely need a flea and tick protectant. We don't see ticks as often in cats because they're kind of fastidious about keeping themselves clean, and they'll chew them off or eat them off, which is no big deal. But if you have a dog that goes out and comes in, absolutely take care of the dog because the dog usually is the vehicle.
14: Just
0: take care of the cat.
14: Yep.
0: If you have an indoor cat, you usually don't have to worry about it.
1: All right, buddy. Thank you. And as always, great to have you here, sir.
0: Everybody have a great week.
1: Talk to you next Wednesday. All right. And we will take a break here, go to the couch, make way for all afternoon programming that is wonderful. And I will be back and we'll do this all over again tomorrow morning at 6, 5 Central.
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17: If you're caring for an aging parent, you may feel quite often that you're alone in what you're doing. But you're not. Not by a long shot. According to a new report by the Pew Research Center, 10% of U.S. adults are caring for a parent over age 65. millions more are caring for a spouse or partner 65 or older. Beyond the sheer numbers, this report, perhaps unsurprisingly, found a major difference in caregiver well-being between men and women. One psychologist we spoke to suggested thinking 5 years in the future and imagining where you are right now. Will you be glad you took something on, or regretful that you didn't? You also need to cut yourself some slack, he said, especially women. Don't try to shoulder all of the burden by yourself. You might need to ask for help before you burn out. You'll be so glad you did. I'm Dr. Sanjay Gupta, helping you live a better life.
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21: We'll hear soon from President Trump.
22: I'm Dave Anthony, Fox News, at a news conference wrapping up his trip to the G7 summit in France with a big focus on the U.S.-Iran agreement that'll be signed Friday.
23: They will never have a nuclear weapon, so that's very, very strong. It's a very strong deal.
22: The president also warning Iran again earlier this morning if they don't behave.
23: We'll go right back to dropping bombs right smack in the middle of their head.
22: The president also insists as Iran gets sanctions relief, the U.S. will not be part of any fund investing in Iran.
24: Without the text of the deal, it's difficult to confirm specific line items. Now, White House officials say some of the texts that are circulating in recent documents are not accurate. Reports do indicate the deal includes the resumption of traffic in the Strait of Hormuz, the lifting of the U.S. naval blockade on Iran, and Iran entering into a 60-day period of negotiation surrounding their nuclear program.
22: Fox's Trey Yingston, Tel Aviv. Another focus of the summit, Ukraine, with G7 world leaders pledging more military and economic support in the battle against Russia.
2: Canadian Prime Minister Mark Carney says the United States government has performed a pivot. He's told reporters at the G7 summit in France that President Trump and his team have a more realistic view towards the war in Ukraine. In a joint statement, G7 leaders from the world's wealthy democracies say they stand united to support Ukraine.
22: Fox's Jonathan Savage. Five people are hospitalized in Texas after the plane they were in crashed late last night on a highway in Laredo. Drivers got out of their cars to help rescue them from the plane that was on fire. One person was killed. Off the Texas coast, Arthur may be born today. If so, it'll be the first tropical storm of the season in the Atlantic.
3: It's going to bring a lot of moisture. So even as it weakens, we're going to be talking about heavy rain from portions of Louisiana stretching across the Florida Gulf Coast up into Alabama, 5 to 10 inches. Isolated areas getting up to 15 inches or more. Flooding will be a major concern Wednesday, Thursday into Friday.
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4: The southwest breeze kicks in Wednesday and will end up warmer and muggier with highs jumping to the mid-80s. Partly sunny skies, isolated showers and storms late in the day. Scattered shower storms overnight, mainly northern counties. Some strong storms possible Thursday as that cold front stalls out. Highs in the low 80s. Most of that will be down south by Friday. Upper 70s, partly sunny. Meteorologist Tom Ackerman with your LAX18 Storm Tracker forecast on Lexington's News Traffic and Weather Station, 97.3 FM, WVLK.
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17: Did you know that almost half the vegetables and more than three quarters of the fruit that we eat in this country come from just one state, California? Yeah, it's true. And according to a new report by the Environmental Working Group, a health advocacy organization, a lot of this produce is tainted with PFAS, which are sometimes referred to as forever chemicals. Why? Well, the EPA says pesticides keep America's food supply safe, abundant, and affordable. And of course, these chemicals are used in every state, not just California. Now, if you are worried, though, about how much you're consuming, the best thing to do is to buy organic produce, if and when you can. Organic or not, you should rinse all fruits and vegetables under running water. Don't use any soap. And as one epidemiologist told us, use a brush on sturdier items like carrots, potatoes, and cucumbers. I'm Dr. Sanjay Gupta, helping you live a better life.

0: direction on for potential tornadoes, heavy winds. Looks like thunderstorms and rain here in Central Kentucky, which isn't the worst thing. We need the water, especially there's like Casey County. I know we're on water alerts. But be safe out there with any sort of weather that comes through the region this evening. Excited to be with you, sitting in for Larry again. Always good to be on. If you're part of the conversation, we'd love to have you on the Stuart Grant Motors text line, 253-5959. Today on the show, we're going to have former state senator, candidate for Congress, Dr. Ralph Alvarado, is going to be on 12:30. We're going to have Harlan County Judge Executive Dan Mosley. Is going to talk about kind of what all is going on in the county world. I was out earlier this morning with a bunch of my good friends at the Kentucky Magistrate and Commissioner Association and the Kentucky County Judge Association having their summer meeting at the Griffin Gate. It was good to see a lot of friends there. So we'll talk with Judge Mosley about kind of what's going on with the county governments and in that world. I think, you know, sometimes here in Lexington, I think we, when you're in Lexington or Louisville, we have these merged governments. You kind of forget what, not only because we're urban suburban, but you forget kind of what's going on out in these county governments, because there's just, it's, especially for a lot of the rural ones, man, it's a rough time for them right now, budget-wise, and trying to work through all the difficulties for the things that they're expected to do, both legally, kind of put upon them by the federal government and by the state, but also just that the, you know, the citizens of the counties expect. So we'll talk with Judge Mosley, working on, I think we'll have another guest to be announced for the 2 o'clock hour. And of course, my Kentucky Politics Weekly co-host Jared Smith will be by here in a little bit. I know he's got some meetings up in Frankfort today, but he will be around here probably about starting the 1 o'clock hour for the last 2 hours. Let's start off the show today. I want to talk a little bit about data centers. You know, it's the big hot topic. It's everywhere in the news, both at a national level and especially here locally over the last couple of weeks. Obviously, if you've been following it, the city council has put a moratorium on, or at least a freeze on new data centers. I would suspect, you know, you don't want to put assign politics to everything, but as unpopular as data centers are at the moment, that's certainly a convenient out to not have to talk about them for at least a little bit here during the campaign season. I would suspect that debate will be heavily revisited when a new city council is sworn in the first of the year. But, you know, 10 to 15 years ago, there was a lot of people protesting fracking. And in relative short order, it was demonstrably proven that a lot of those protests were being fomented and funded by China, because they didn't want the United States to have access to this new, newly discovered, newly accessible source of natural gas, liquid natural gas. When it comes to data centers, I think that there are many people out there who have legitimate concerns for them. However, at the same time, I know two things to be true. I know that China has proven a past capability to kind of social hack the United States of America, to foment opposition to things for their own purposes, using social media to kind of move the American public directions. I also know that China has ample reason to want to disrupt the construction of new data centers in the United States of America, because they want to leap ahead of us in the battle for the fastest, most advanced AI. When China has the capability and they have the motivation, I don't see any reason to believe that they aren't doing it, that they aren't involved in, at the very least, amplifying the concerns of people with data centers. You know, I think that there are concerns, and this is, I run across this a lot in doing my day job, that, you know, the job I actually get paid for. And, you know, companies oftentimes, the coal industry did this, and it's one of the reasons the coal industry is in the state that it is today. Coal industry was, you know, they're mining coal, and they began to come under attack by environmental people, labor people, you know, all sorts of different interest groups. And they just kind of said, well, we believe we're doing things the right way. We're just going to put our head down and keep going forward. Eventually, they'll see that we're doing things the right way, and they'll go away, and we'll mine coal. By the time that they started reacting and realizing this was a problem that was not going away, it was almost too late. The die had been cast. The Obama administration made a lot of very unfavorable moves that many of them were, frankly, unreasonable. I talked to a coal operator. This was probably 10 years ago now, 15 years ago, and he told me that they, in a 365-day calendar year, they had something like 290 days or something like that of days that they were actively mining coal, and they had like 310 days with an inspector on site from a state or federal agency. They had more days with inspectors on the job site than they had days where they were actively mining. And a lot of that had to do with the fact that the coal industry never stood up from the get-go and educated people on what they were doing, why they were doing it, what the front end looks like, what the back end looks like. I think the data centers have operated the same way. You can go to a more recent example here in Kentucky, the Bluegrass Pipeline Project, if you recall that. They just kind of went out and started doing stuff. Didn't have they began to have public hearings after the outcry started. If you wait till after the outcry starts, trust me, I do this for a living. You have lost if you wait till after the outcry starts to have your hearings and to begin to plead your case. These data centers should have been in here. If they thought there was an inkling that they're going to put a data center in a city or in a site, they should be in that community 6 months before they ever even announce that they're looking at it, beginning to educate people on what these are, what they mean, what they don't mean, what they do, what they don't do. Because I think the public, when they are fully educated, you're always going to have people that are mad about anything. And that's the United States of America in 2026. Just, you can give free lunches to war widows. You're going to have people that are angry about it. But you can mitigate that and limit it to just the furthest of the crazies. But these companies have just kind of come in and this all of a sudden one day they pop up and they're doing it. I think another problem is that they look at doing it. Oldham County was a big issue because they wanted to do it on prime farmland. There are locations that it would be ideal for. There are locations that it wouldn't be ideal for. And being upfront and transparent with the community about what they're doing, what their intentions are. But a lot of it's done, there's a lot of trade secret stuff involved. So a lot of it's done with the attempts to sign NDAs. You have a lot of local officials who don't want to sign NDAs for anything. And so that causes a whole other problem. There's a massive lack of transparency from the data center people that has caused this problem for them. However, that doesn't mean it's not a problem that can be overcome. For example, the one here in Lexington that all the fuss is about, I find it incredibly amusing because guess what was there before? Data centers. Lexmark was pushing out, when your printer got a driver update. Guess where that was coming from? Lexington. There data centers there before. There are industrial sites across this state that are constructed for the purpose of holding facilities like this. You got to East Kentucky. There's almost every one of those little counties in East Kentucky, they have industrial complexes. They have industrial centers. Almost all of them are vacant. Because honestly, they're not in the best spots. If you're gonna bring in a company that makes widgets and wants to employ 900 people, you gotta have all the things you need to build the facility, the power, water, sewer, all the kind of infrastructure stuff. But you also have a way to get your product to market. You have to have an interstate or a nearby port or some way to get your product to market. You go to places like Knott County, Harlan County, Bell County, Owsley, any of these small counties out there, they have these centers. They're not always in ideal spots, usually because it's somebody gave or sold the land of the county cheap and they're holding on to it in the hopes that someone will come in. And if someone wants to come in, then they can invest the money to help the infrastructure. This is a perfect project for a place like that. Not only will it move into an industrial center and anchor an industrial park that right now there's more than likely nothing in, it provides a huge tax base that's not there currently. And also, just as important, it provides a consistent utility customer who's going to use almost the exact same amount of energy regardless of the time of the year, which means that you're not going to see these massive up and down fluctuations in East Kentucky electrical rates that you've seen over the last 5, 6, 7 years when you read these stories about people in December getting bills for, you know, $800, $900 for heating their small house in the winter. You're not going to see those bills because you have a large industrial baseline customer who's carrying the bulk of the load for paying to keep that power plant on. You know, there are places in this state where data centers would be a real boon, both in local tax revenue and also to ratepayers, because it would help carry the freight for in some cases are struggling utilities. You know, there are places that would be bad to put them, like prime farmland, you know, out here in the bluegrass, you know, at a horse farm or something. We don't need or want them there. The fight here in Lexington has been so amusing to me because this is the exact place you want one. In fact, there was a data center there. It was, the data center part of it is certainly smaller than what would be coming. What would be coming is not a hyper center like you see up in a place like Loudoun County, Virginia. But like, this is the place you want to put them. And they're also, you know, the mayor said that, well, they weren't going to get any money, and it sounded like they were okay moving forward without funding. We need these data centers. Like, they're going to have to be built because our entire 21st century economy, right now at least, and at least for the foreseeable future, is kind of not necessarily based on, but relies to varying degrees on the information and the processes being produced at these data centers. We have to have them. And we don't want them based overseas because that's the whole different national security issue. China, they're going to mandate that any information that flows to that data center, the Chinese government gets a peek at. We don't want that either. American companies don't want that. We already have a problem with the Chinese stealing intellectual property. We don't want them being forced to route things through Chinese data centers because we can't get them built here in the U.S., which is exactly why the Chinese are in here monkeying around fomenting this. I think that there is certainly reason for an abundance of caution. And I think the kind of blissfully unaware way that the data center companies have gone about kind of entering the state and trying to enter into agreements and build these things, I think it was Pollyanna on their part, and it was not helpful. However, that doesn't mean that these things don't need to be built somewhere, whether they're in Kentucky or another state. They need to be built somewhere in this country, and it doesn't mean that they can't be beneficial to a community if done the right way with the right communication. If you want to be part of the conversation, Stuttgart Motors text line, 253-5959. Matt from Georgetown writes in, Trey, can the state government force a city to allow a data center to operate within their city limits? Why is it a have to have? I don't think the state can do that. I don't think the state should do that. But again, I think that's where the cooperative nature and the companies being more upfront and being more public would help. I think that I understand their need and desire for secrecy because there is trade secret stuff and you know, there you don't want word to get out that you're trying to do it because then it becomes a land rush and there's all sorts of reasons. But I think at this point in the game for the data centers, transparency in the process is going to be their friend. But I think it has to be a mutual relationship. And look, I don't think a city or county would be out of bounds to say, we're interested in you coming in to do this. How about in exchange for you building this here and hiring people in our community and paying our taxes, you also fund 40 scholarships for out of work coal miners in this county to go to KCTCS and be reskilled on coding or something like that. You know, I think that it's not outside of the bounds of reason for the local communities to put some strings on it and ask for some extras because they're having trouble building these things everywhere. So if they want to come here, you know, get you a little pound of flesh, and you know, if they can say, tell the community we're building this thing. It's in this unused industrial complex. We're helping fund to improve the infrastructure so other companies might want to locate there alongside us. Oh, and by the way, we're also funding scholarships for 40 out of work coal miners a year to go and be reskilled as coders. I think that's a win for the county and a win for the company on the PR front. Anthony writes in, I'm with you. Makes no sense. There was such pushback putting a data center where a data center is. It makes no sense. Yeah, it's just that one. The Lexmark one is site one is just is nuts. Because also, we don't have a rush of people like bum rushing to use that site. And especially right now, when we have a school system that is in massive debt, being able to bring in something like, because remember, you also there's taxes on like the real property that are at these facilities, and those computers they cost a lot of money. You know, you have counties in this country that are almost entirely funding their school systems off the taxes that they're charging these data centers. There was a story out the other day in Louisiana, a county were giving teachers $50,000 bonuses off the money that Meta was paying in taxes for a data center in that Louisiana county. You know, I think that especially here, you know, that Lexmark site that's already had data centers on it, that is an industrial site that's currently sitting unused, and considering our issues with school funding in this county at the moment, I think it's a no-brainer to have a broader discussion about how do we do this. You know, I know there's concerns about the sound and kind of the vibrations. I was texting with somebody today. I would love to see a study. I've not seen one. It may exist. I would love to see a study on the similarities and dissimilarities on sound and vibration disruptions from interstates versus from data centers, because I'm betting they're not that far off. I'm betting they're very similar kind of disruption rates with the vibrations, the sounds, and we mitigate those in interstates by putting up giant, concrete panels around to kind of wall the sound into the interstate. Could we do the same around the Lexmark site? You know, make that a part of a requirement of building that they're going to have to put in sound mitigation barriers all the way around the site. I think there are ways that we can do it to just squash it and not even, the hearing they had the other night here in town, they let the Kentucky Resource Council kick the hearing off. It was clearly never intended to be a real debate. It was intended to be a cross burning on the lawn of the data centers. Like they didn't want a debate. They wanted to have a meeting to yell about we hate data centers and then vote to not have data centers. We need to have the real debate, because I think there are benefits to the city and to the taxpayers and the voters, the people of this county. All right, we're going to take a break. We got a couple other texts that we can get to. If you want to be part of the conversation, Stuttgart, or text line 253-5959. 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Trey Watson sitting in for Larry on 590 WVLK.
1: 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Currently, it is 80 degrees downtown, partly sunny. 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Should the campaign or PAC have to disclose if AI-generated images or other content was used? 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Taking a look at your three-day weather forecast. Today it's going to be sunny, warmer, more humid, windy conditions developing this afternoon, high of 85. Tonight, scattered showers and thunderstorms, very windy, gusting up to 35 miles per hour. You'll want to batten down the hatches and can secure lawn furniture and the like. Tomorrow, showers and thunderstorms likely could be some heavy rain. High of 84 Friday afternoon, Juneteenth, better weather, sunny, high going up to 80 degrees, and Saturday, sunny, high 85. Currently, like I said, it's 80 degrees downtown. You're tuned into Larry Glover Live. Trey Watson sitting in. Do need to advise you of a traffic situation. A truck purportedly damaged both power lines and traffic signals in an intersection, and that happened earlier this morning. Those lines and signals have been damaged, and repair is ongoing, and so traffic is going to be diverted to Nandino Boulevard for traffic going outbound and inbound at Newtown. So the long story short, Nandino Boulevard is closed and Newtown Pike has limited access. And those situations will be ongoing. They'll update you, I'm sure, in the afternoon with traffic with Cruiser and Crew. We'll be right back with more Larry Glover Live after this on 97.3 FM WVLK.
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14: More and more people are using magnesium supplements to help them sleep. But are they safe? And do they really work? Well, first, let's talk about actual magnesium. That's an essential mineral that is needed for more than 300 different processes in the body, according to one dietitian. And most people get enough of it simply from the foods they eat. Now, if you're not getting enough, there are a few different types of supplements you can try. But as always, you should talk to your doctor before starting any new medication or supplement, whether it's prescription or over the counter. Now, when it comes to the science, we looked into this, and I gotta say, there's not a lot of strong evidence that magnesium supplements will actually help you sleep. They might help you manage pain, they might help you lower your stress levels, or work to get your muscles to relax. And maybe it's those things then that help you get some better sleep. I'm Dr. Sanjay Gupta, helping you live a better life.
15: Hi, Trey. Hi. It's nice to hear your voice on this afternoon. I wanted to gently push back on the very convincing argument you were making for death centers. I think that we're going to have to expand our power-producing capability because our grid is already stretched to the limit in many areas of this country and of this state. And I'm afraid that the utility companies are going to make sweetheart deals with these mammoth data center developers, and the cost of all this expanded power generation is going to fall on us, the consumer.
0: And Mike, I hate to interrupt you because I've got to go to a guest we got on the line. But to answer your question, I think that's all part of the conversation. I think that's why you have upfront, transparent talks to hash that stuff out. And, you know, it may not be the right fit, but you don't know it's going to be the right fit when you show up with torches and pitchforks.
15: Okay.
0: Yeah, I think it's I hate to kind of slough it off, but I think that's part of the conversation needs to be had. Thanks for calling in, Mike.
15: Thank you.
0: And we are going to go to the phone lines now because our guest is on, and we got my good friend, former state senator, candidate for Congress, Dr. Ralph Alvarado. Dr. Alvarado, how are you doing, sir?
16: I'm doing great. Say about yourself.
0: Oh, wonderful. Just sitting here in the radio studio looking at a bright sunny day.
16: Yeah, no, it is nice out there. Weather's been perfect. It is you know, it's the kind of weather you want for Derby, so it's kind of always the perfect weather out there. That's perfect.
0: Absolutely. Yeah. So, you know, Ralph, let's talk just a little bit about you know, you're through the primary, and just kind of for listeners out there, because I think people vastly misunderstand the life of a candidate for Congress, because it's a weird life. Wouldn't you agree?
16: Yeah, it is. It goes through phases, kind of like I never have thought about it this way, but it just came to mind. Kind of like a butterfly, a little bit. You kind of get into a cocoon, it feels like, and you're still working in there, even though nobody's seeing the outside of it. And it's a lot of work that goes on behind the scenes. So right now, I mean, really, you know, I think most of us, when we think of campaigns, we think of television ads, radio ads. You know, we see things on social media these days. You watch the news, and after you see a few ads, everybody's tired of seeing the ads. You're ready to move on. But a lot of all that, to get those ads up there and to deliver messaging and all that, takes a lot of money, a lot of effort, and a lot of fundraising. And so there's a lot of work going on behind the scenes right now, I would say, in terms of raising funds and making and calling folks. I mean, a lot of one-on-one conversations, meetings. You get invited to meet with groups occasionally, and to meet with particular individuals who might want to meet you and represent a particular industry. And, you know, they may not know you. So you're having a lot of introductions, meeting with groups occasionally. But most of the time you're on the phone, you're calling folks, and you're trying to raise funds so you can have that opportunity to deliver that message when people are starting to pay attention. You're getting closer to election time. So a lot of effort right now in that regard. And I'd say it's also developing messaging. You're meeting with your team. As you move on from a primary to a general campaign, your team may get bigger, right? You need more people doing more things. And so can you afford to expand your team? Do you have the resources for that? And you're often, you know, getting ready for your messaging. What's the messaging that's going to that's important for the campaign?
0: Because a primary is different from a general. You know, you just spent 6 months talking to only Republican voters, and that meant that, you know, especially like in Fayette County, that meant even if you wanted to knock doors, you're probably talking about, in some neighborhoods, one out of every six or seven doors, because not only are you throwing out Democrats, you're throwing out Republicans who don't vote in primaries. And so, like, you know, it's a totally different campaign with a different messaging and kind of a different beat. And I just think, you know, I think it's interesting because you get through the primary, and I think people, for rank and file voters, it's kind of like, you know, out of sight, out of mind for the candidates. Even the press, you know, I talked to press, like, well, it's really quiet out there. The candidates aren't really out doing much. And, you know, I think they kind of, sometimes people, I think that, well, you're on a 3 month vacation after the primary. That's definitely not the case.
16: I love that. Yeah. you know, it was funny. It's one of those things. Now, what happens most of the time, I'd say, is especially after kind of big deadlines in, you know, you think about if you're in session, for example, in Frankfurt. I mean, once things end on April the 15th, then people try to take a break at that point before interim meetings start. When you're in Congress, you have time, let's say in August, I think that's after session ends, people have kind of a recess from Congress. So people, after political campaigns, I'd say there's beaches in Florida that are full of political consultants and candidates who are just trying to catch their breath. You might get a couple of days, you know, and then you're right back at it. So it's one of those things where there's no vacation time really for this. I'd say if you're blessed to have earned the kind of the blessing and the nomination of your party to move on as a candidate for the Republican or for the Democrat to get into the general campaign, maybe a day or two and you're right back into it. You're kind of reloading and getting ready for the next phase. And it's often in a smaller condensed time frame. The first part was over a year, you know, 10 months. Or so.
0: Well, the first part, you control the time frame, because it's whenever you get into primary day. And the second part is a defined primary day to general day.
16: That's right. That's right. And so it's much more condensed, much more intense. And you know, a lot more people now, people that are trying to give you advice and other people who want to insult you and, you know, they don't like you.
0: Dr. Alvaro, we got to take a break real quick. Stay on the line and we'll talk more with you coming back. You're listening to 590 WVLK, Larry Glover Live. Trey Watson sitting in. We're talking to Dr. Ralph Alvarado, and we'll have more with him after the commercial.
17: A southwest breeze kicks in Wednesday and will end up warmer and muggier with highs jumping to the mid-80s. Partly sunny skies, isolated showers and storms late in the day. Scattered shower storms overnight, mainly northern counties. Some strong storms possible Thursday as that cold front stalls out. Highs in the low 80s. Most of that will be down south by Friday. Upper 70s, partly sunny. I'm meteorologist Tom Ackerman with your LAX18 storm tracker forecast on Lexington's news traffic and weather station, 97.3 FM WVLK.
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14: Heart disease is still the leading cause of death here in the United States and around the world. But what if there was something you could do earlier in life to reduce the odds of becoming a statistic? Well, here in the United States, tens of millions of adults already take a statin to lower their cholesterol. But new guidance put out by the American College of Cardiology and the American Heart Association now emphasize that treating high cholesterol sooner could significantly reduce a person's lifetime risk of heart attack or stroke. How early are we talking? In your 30s, believe it or not. Of course, you need to talk to your doctor about whether statins are right for you, but you should know that the evidence is really starting to stack up that shows the earlier you get a jump on reducing lifelong exposure to plaque-causing lipids and lipoproteins, the better the odds.

0: Do you make quick decisions, jump in and see what happens, or do you think long and hard about that decision and the implications to your future?
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6: When you're getting that general election check, but I know you're talking to some different people because you're a general election audience now. Kind of what are the issues that you're hearing from those voters and those potential donors that were different than what you heard from people during the primary?
7: Sure, yeah. And so when you're talking to Republicans, I mean, a lot of them have a certain mindset of how the country should be run, and they want to make sure that you share similar values to them. They want to make sure that, obviously for a lot of those folks, they might have, there's current events and things that matter to them, but I think as you get to the more general population, I call them more kitchen table issues that the average citizen is talking about. They're talking about the economy. They're worried about, cost of living. Housing issues are still an important thing. Healthcare, which for me is, I think, something that's in my wheelhouse, is healthcare continues to be a very important topic. About the cost of it, who's helping make those decisions? Do patients and doctors make those decisions, or do insurance companies and government make those decisions? Obviously, current events, a lot of things that they see in the news sometimes, and those things change. I mean, what you might discuss right now may not be the same thing you'll be discussing in 3 or 4 months, because the news will change and you have something different that's there. But I think a lot of those are the biggest topics right now that matter to folks, I think, is just, cost of living, what are we going to do to improve those things? There's some always discussions on foreign policy, the limits of what we should do. Then also the standards of what Congress should be doing. I think a lot of people right now are interested in, they have a perception that people that go to Congress are doing it for their own, their own financial benefit, that they're going there to get wealthy and they're taking advantage of people. And I'm a son of immigrants. I mean, I've got family in other countries. I've heard the stories of governments that do just that leaders take advantage of their fellow citizens and do things to ingratiate their own family. That's a very personal thing for me to see that happen, because we've seen a lot of countries that don't succeed because of that. And so to even conceive that thought of happening in America bothers me to my core. And I think a lot of young people coming up, there's just a distrust of government in general, that everything is being done with some conspiracy or something to take advantage of others. And so there's a distrust of government in general, and they want to see things that are going to rein in the power of government to make sure that that can't be done, that people come first, and that, don't have government officials investing in, for example, in individual stocks and having the ability to have insider trading to do those things. There's a lot of interest in that. National debt is another big thing, that we keep borrowing to do things. What are we going to do to help curb that? So there's a lot of those discussions that go on that people talk about, and you hear them. It depends on the pocket of folks that you're talking to, that there are certain things that are more front and center for them to hear about.
6: Yeah, I think it's sad to me the lack of trust that the kind of the youngest generation of voters have in government right now. I think some of it is earned to a point. But yeah, I was talking in the first segment of the show about data centers. Sometimes it's just people. Politicians don't do a great job of explaining why they're doing things sometimes, and it ends up in this lack of trust. And I just it makes me sad that you have voters out there who think, well, I'm going to vote for whatever, but whoever I'm voting for, they're going to be a crook. It's like, you and I both know enough of these people to know that I can count on one hand the number of people who I, Republican or Democrat, I can count on one hand the number of people who I believe are in it for bad reasons. I may disagree with them on the policies they want and the direction they want the country to go in, the state to go in, but I can count on one hand the number of people who I really believe may have poor

0: intentions. It's just, the perception those young people have is not consistent with reality.
1: Yeah, and I always tell people when I've talked to either whether bureaucrats, sometimes people that are appointed to positions, you can tell folks that have a good heart that are in it for the right reasons. And there's people, like you said, people that politically have a different approach, but I know their heart's in the right place. And I know that they come, they come from a different angle. With those people, I have a lot more in common with most of the time once I get to discussions and have talks with them. And I can find, common things that we can agree on, that we can move the needle forward on certain things. And so you have that. But what we've lost is just trust. There's a distrust in so many aspects of government, and that's one of those things that I've told, I've run a Department of Health, and I got some people who think, oh, yeah, that hurt. And I go, hey, listen, I was one of those things where I got to oversee a $1.1 billion budget, got to oversee 3,000 staff, many of which had different political views on how things got done. And what I preached all the time there was to reset our mission, vision, and values. And one of those values was trust, because you needed to earn trust in healthcare in particular, where people distrust health. A lot of people, they don't trust doctors. They don't trust the system. They think everyone there is just to make a buck off of you. And I've told them part of that trust is being predictable, right? Is the predictability of being in the right place at the right time every day at the same time, so that someone, even if they don't like you, they don't like your politics, but they know what to expect from you. There's a predictability that builds trust. And that person says, I know what to expect from this person. And so then as you have those discussions, there's no surprise, you know what to expect, and people feel a sense of comfort. Okay, this person has this point of view. I know they're going to have it. And what can I work with that point of view? Because I know they're going to have that. When you're erratic or you change your views on the whim or whatever, that's when people don't trust you, because you're coming from a different angle on things. And I have found when I served in the state Senate, I would come home and I would inform everybody of what was discussed. I didn't tell them sometimes who said certain things as a matter of protecting those individuals who trusted me with that information. But here are the ideas that were shared behind closed doors. Here is the things that were discussed. Here are the conclusions that were arrived to. And people would ask questions. Did you think about this? Yes, we did. But we decided to do this instead. And the response would be, well, okay, as long as you thought about it, I don't agree with the end result, but as long as you thought that through, I'm okay with it. And people just want to know the why. And what's happening in government, there's a sense that a lot of things are being done behind closed doors. There's no transparency. There are certain things that for the sake of national security, we can't know. But many things that, people just want to know why certain things were done. And I think if you just let them in sometimes and give them a peek as to what was being done, people respect that. They like that. They want to know that. They want to feel like they can trust somebody, that they're thinking things through, making the right decisions. And again, if they trust your heart, that they know you're doing it with the right intentions, then even the process, unless you really screw something up, people will often gain that trust, and they can get behind somebody.
0: Yeah, Larry Glover Live, Trey Watson sitting in for Larry. We're talking to Dr. Ralph Alvarado. And, something you said there, too, like, I think in politics too often, it becomes a sin for you to change your mind. But that's why we have all these hearings. That's why you get flooded with advocates and phone calls, and why you get educated on issues, is because, Ralph, you're a doctor. You may not know everything about, laying asphalt or concrete, or about, about fishing policies at LBL. And, the opinion you hold at the beginning may not be the opinion you hold at the end when fully educated, but I feel like we make it punitive for you to become educated and to potentially change your mind, because then you're a flip-flopper. Your goal was to change my mind. I changed my mind. Now you're attacking me for being a flip-flopper. Like, I listened to your facts, and I thought you had a good point.
1: sure. And that's the thing, is that, a lot of times there's things that if you run a campaign with certain principles that you're guided by, those are things that, when I've taken votes on particular positions and I've had constituents who were upset because I cast a vote, I said, listen, I campaigned on this. This was my front and center position on this. I came in with this already kind of determined, and you can get upset about it, but this was well known when I ran. But I mean, there's how many things out there, like you said, that I don't know, and I have to learn and rely on others to teach me.
0: And you don't know what you don't know. Like, it's the old Don Rumsfeld, I know what I know, and I know what I don't know, and I don't know what I don't know.
1: Yeah, it's my dad had a famous quote that people ask me some advice, and I quote my dad when he was alive. He would tell me, in Spanish, it's much shorter than in English, but it's a true statement. The person, he who knows and knows that he knows is a wise man. You follow him. He who knows and doesn't know that he knows is asleep. Awaken him. He who doesn't know and knows that he doesn't know is ignorant. Teach him. But the person who doesn't know and doesn't know that he doesn't know, in other words, he thinks he knows, is an idiot. You ignore him. And there's a lot, everybody fits into those categories. We all fit in one of those categories on particular topics. And so you do, you rely on people back home, people in your district. If you really don't know what you're going to do on something, then go home and talk to your folks and say, okay, how do you want me to handle this? And go and reflect those views. And that's what you do. You get right. The hearings are for that purpose. You get educated. You learn. For me, I always took pride in taking topics that I would gather a lot of folks up, people that had differing opinions than me. There were plenty of bills that came across my desk that, you know, this bill was going to pass, the concept was going to pass, but the details bothered a lot of folks. And I had some who were really, they didn't want the bill to pass. And I said, okay, the bill is going to pass. What about this bill don't you like? And they'd give me a list of 20, 30 things. And I go through all of them with them. What about this don't you like? Now, some of those would fundamentally gut the bill, so you didn't address them, but others were reasonable adjustments that would make the bill stronger or would preemptively fix a problem before it would occur. And I go ahead and change that stuff. And so when the bill came through, the opponents were not happy, but they said, boy, it's a lot more palatable from where it was. Thank you for taking the time. And that's kind of the process of how government is supposed to work. People expect it to work. And for those of us who've been in it, understand that there's other people who've never been in it. And so they come in with grandiose thoughts of how this works, but really, you have to have been in it to understand, to have proper expectations, know the path, the process, the speed of how government happens, and to have the patience that it requires sometimes to get a good result.
0: Well, that's the other part of it, too, is, you know, understanding. I've said on this show before, I say it on my podcast all the time, the genius of Mitch McConnell is he never loses a fight 100 to nothing. He yeah. knows that, you know, there's times that you compromise. There's times that you take what little you can get, and then you retain the high ground for the next legislative battle. But, you know, making sure that figuring out how to get at least some of your viewpoint in, but that also requires compromise, and it requires understanding that you're not going to win any battle 100-0 if you're not going to lose any battle 100-0. But, you know, if you're going to matter, you have to understand that compromise is part of the game. It's not a dirty word, and unfortunately, in our politics right now, there's a lot of people out there who believe that any compromise means you're, you know, some sort of weak-willed loser who, you know, didn't have the stomach for the fight.
1: Yeah, I know. And you can have the fights, you can have the arguments, but if you want to be effective, right, that's what you want. If you want effective leadership in government, you can lock it all down and not let anything happen and just try to go through election cycle after election cycle to get the 100% of what you want, knowing that nothing will ever occur. I mean, and there's probably some people who like that, but ultimately, I think most people want government to work. They're tired of watching government grind to a halt. Like I said, when I was in the state Senate, Republicans controlled the state Senate. When I got there, Democrats controlled the state House. I got more bills done than anyone else during that time because I would file a bill. I had people on the other side. Hey, I like your bill. Can I add my stuff to your bill? What does your stuff do? I'd look at it. I'd review it. I'm okay with this. I'd add it as an amendment. Talk to my leadership, get it through my chamber, go back to the other one. Hey, that's so-and-so's idea on Alvarado's bill. And bills started to flow. And we had a lot of success getting bills done that way in a time when it was very difficult to pass legislation. So you have to have that willingness to work. You have to have that vision, that willingness to listen to others that know that, you know, ideas come from all people. And again, if their heart is in the right place and you're willing to work and you're open-minded to it, you can get government to move forward.
0: All right, Dr. F. Alvarado, we're going to cut it short there. Thanks for calling in, man. And
1: thank you.
0: Enjoy your summer making phone calls.
1: I appreciate it. Thanks so much, Trey.
0: All right, that was Dr. F. Alvarado joining us here on the Stuttgart Motors text line. If you want to be part of the conversation, 253-5959. And we'll be back. 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
2: Taking a look at your three-day weather forecast. Today it's going to be a high of 85. We're creeping ever closer to that right now. 81 degrees outside. And today, this afternoon, it's going to get really gusty, really windy. Wind gusts of 40 to 45 miles per hour are possible. Tonight, scattered showers, thunderstorms, very windy. Gusts up to 35 miles per hour. Still windy tonight. Sustained winds 17 to 23 miles per hour. Low 72. Tomorrow, showers and thunderstorms, likely could be some heavy rain. At times, high 84. For Friday, it's going to be better weather. Sunny, high near 80. And Saturday, sunny, high near 85 for WVLK's Pet Expo out at Jack Kane Ford. Good weather for that. 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
23: More and more people are using magnesium supplements to help them sleep. But are they safe? And do they really work? Well, first, let's talk about actual magnesium. That's an essential mineral that is needed for more than 300 different processes in the body, according to one dietitian. And most people get enough of it simply from the foods they eat. Now, if you're not getting enough, there are a few different types of supplements you can try. But as always, you should talk to your doctor before starting any new medication or supplement, whether it's prescription or over-the-counter. Now, when it comes to the science, we looked into this, and I gotta say, there's not a lot of strong evidence that magnesium supplements will actually help you sleep. They might help you manage pain, they might help you lower your stress levels, or work to get your muscles to relax. And maybe it's those things then that help you get some better sleep. I'm Dr. Sanjay Gupta, helping you live a better life.
0: It's supposed to stay sunny all day. No rain in the forecast necessarily, but it is going to get quite windy. Gusts of 40 to 45 miles per hour possible. So if you have any lawn furniture out there, anything that could launch in these winds, you'll want to batten down those hatches. Tomorrow it's going to be a little dicey, scattered showers, thunderstorms, very windy, gusts up to 35 miles per hour, 17 to 23 miles per hour sustained winds at that time. And tomorrow, showers and thunderstorms, likely again. Friday, Juneteenth, better weather, sunny, high near 80 degrees. And for Saturday, for our pet expo, it's going to be sunny with a high near 85, near perfect. Downtown currently, it's 81 degrees, mostly sunny. Stay tuned for more Larry Glover Live here on WVLK Lexington.
1: Defending the deal, I'm Carmen Roberts, Fox News.
2: This meeting could not have come at a better time. On Sunday, we reached an agreement with Iran that achieves everything we set out to accomplish, everything and much more.
1: President Trump speaking to reporters a short time ago as the G7 summit wraps up in France and discussing some details of that agreement. And he says other world leaders at the summit expressed their support for the deal.
2: They are thrilled that we made a deal, every one of them. There's not one nation that came to us and said, please, sir, keep dropping bombs on them. Please keep dropping bombs, as stupid people say then.
1: The agreement calls for a 60-day ceasefire and for the two sides to work on a nuclear weapons pact during that time. But specifics on the memorandum of understanding are still scarce. President Trump says he won't make those public until it is officially signed on Friday in Switzerland. And he adds that Israel could do a better job on Hezbollah, and he feels very bad for Lebanon, in his words. A judge in New York sentences the man known as the Gilgo Beach serial killer to life in prison.
6: Decades after killing multiple women on New York's Long Island, 62-year-old Rex Huerman was sentenced to life in prison without parole for his crimes. He admitted to killing 8 women, the remains of most of them found between 1993 and 2011. In April, he pleaded guilty, working out a plea deal for the sentence he was given. In New York City, Tanya J. Powers, Fox News.
1: Republican Senator Tom Cotton says President Trump directed Jay Clayton not to appear at his confirmation hearing to become Director of National Intelligence. So the Senate is postponing the hearing. The president is upset that Congress has not renewed the government's FISA surveillance program or passed his Save America Act election bill. 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
29: How did I lose weight? 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
3: A southwest breeze kicks in Wednesday and will end up warmer and muggier with highs jumping to the mid-80s. Partly sunny skies, isolated showers and storms late in the day. Scattered shower storms overnight, mainly northern counties. Some strong storms possible Thursday as that cold front stalls out. Highs in the low 80s. Most of that will be down south by Friday. Upper 70s, partly sunny. Amateur Wallace, just Tom Ackerman with your LEX18 Storm Tracker forecast on Lexington's News Traffic and Weather Station, 97.3 FM WVLK.
4: 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You can give me anytime you'd like. The Kentucky Politics Weekly podcast, kypoliticsweekly.com. It's a wonderful warm Wednesday here in the Bluegrass. And we mentioned earlier, I was out this morning hanging out with some of my good friends at the Kentucky Commissioner of the Magistrate Association, the County Judge Association, having meetings here in Lexington. And we got one of those very same judges on the line. We'll talk to Harlan County Judge, Mr. Dan Mosley. Judge Mosley, how are you doing, my friend?
5: I'm doing well, Trey. Good to see you earlier today, and great to spend time with you this afternoon.
4: Yeah, man. As always, if you want to be part of the conversation, Stu Gart Motors text line, 253-5959. Judge, you didn't run for re-election this year. How does it? Are you kind of wistful for sad that you're going to be leaving your time in office, or is the trade-off of not having to campaign worth the trade?
5: Well, you know, I said when I ran the first time that I would probably, you know, do two or three terms in this role. I don't feel like it's a county judge executive is not a lifetime job, and I felt like once I'd accomplished what I'd set out to do, I wanted to try to move on and do something different. Certainly, not having to go through the grueling campaign, it was certainly something this time around that I certainly didn't miss that. Watching all of that unfold with the folks that were running to be my successor. It was a hard fought campaign, but I was certainly glad that I was not on the ballot. When we started talking to my family and I back in the summer, whether or not I would, you know, run again, my son kind of had the hardest time with it because he's 18 now, but, when I ran the first time, he was only 5 years old. So, he doesn't really remember me doing anything other than this work. And he kept saying, well, what are you going to run for next? What are you going to do? I said, well, I'm not going to run for anything. I'm not run for anything. And he was like, well, what are you going to do? You got to do something. And,
4: well, you see, like, Dad used to have a job before this.
5: That's right. That's right. That's my stepson, who's now an attorney. He said, told my son, Sebastian, he said, it's a lot easier to hand someone a resume than it is to knock on 5,000 doors every 4 years to keep your job. And there's a lot of merit to that.
4: So, you know, whenever I do this, I guest host, I always like, if I can, I always like to have some, you know, one of you guys, one of the judges on, just because I think it's so important for people in Louisville and Lexington to remember kind of what's going on out in the counties and vice versa. But it's, it's easier. You guys get lots of news on what's going on in Lexington. It's kind of harder to come about the news that's going on out in the counties, especially kind of at the county government level. And it's struggle time for a lot of counties, especially out in the east right now.
5: Yeah, it really is. And really counties across the state, the funding is always an issue with when we start talking about our budgets. We're in the point of time right now where our fiscal year budget is coming to an end June 30th, and our new budget will start July 1. Obviously, county governments are political subdivisions of the state. County governments have a lot of statutory and constitutional requirements to carry out on a daily basis. And from the standpoint of maintaining roads and bridges, to operating a jail, to the sheriff's department serving papers on behalf of the courts, there's a lot of responsibilities that we have. Obviously, financially, the cost of operating a jail has been something that has gotten to a critical level for many counties across the state, including Harlan County that I represent. My first year in office, I think we were subsidizing the jail about $200,000 a year, and now we're up to close to $1.2 million a year. And we have to balance a budget every year. We don't get a print money like the federal government does, and we have to have those budgets approved, and you have to figure out ways to find the revenue to be able to pay for this stuff. And we've had to, make cuts along the way.
4: And you've got a very limited kind of box of things that you're allowed to generate revenue with. I mean, the county level, beyond a few kind of procedural tricks here and there, you got property, payroll, and insurance taxes, and that's it.
5: That's correct. Property, occupational, and insurance premium tax is the only local ways to generate revenue, and it's difficult, and it's the county budgets are really struggling. I mentioned $1.2 million a year, which in a big urban setting that doesn't sound like a lot of money, but in a rural county that has limited revenue options as well as a declining population, it's difficult to make that work. But we continue to figure out how to do more with less. So certainly the jail problem has been, I think, exacerbated by the inflation we've seen with the cost of food, the cost of medical, the cost of wages going up. I mean, we've had a lot of different factors that have led to this kind of jail funding crisis that we're in.
4: Let's talk a little bit about that, because I know you're a past president of the CAECO. Of course, our shared friend and birthday boy, Judge Adam Onan, is the current president of CAECO. And I know that was there. We had Judge Onan on here when I hosted for Larry earlier during the session. And they said that's their number one, two, three, four, and five priorities was the jails. It seemed like that. I think Michael Meredith introduced the bill. I think it was kind of introduced late in session, but sometimes you do that, you get the bill out there so that the members and the public can see the bill, and then you can get to the summer and have these interim sessions, and that's where you can kind of do the hard work and the deep dive on it to figure out what it actually needs to look at when you pass it. Talk a little bit so the listeners know kind of what exactly the issue is, the depth of the problem, and kind of where the proposal that the counties have kind of thrown out there to, along with Representative Meredith, to try to get through this problem.
5: Yeah, and really appreciate Representative Meredith for championing that piece of legislation and starting a further conversation about how, because this is a shared responsibility between the state and counties. Counties are charged to operate the jailhouse, state inmates, as well as those who are there, pending charges on a variety of state offenses. It's a very complex issue. It's very complicated. It's not a one size fits all approach. There's a lot of people out there that feel like that the whole jail model is just kind of a failing model. There's a lot of reform needed from the standpoint of how we look at the context of the whole as it relates to jails. Obviously, the drug problem that we've experienced not only in Kentucky but across the United States has led to, you know, why we have so many people incarcerated. And that's not, you know, we're never going to incarcerate ourselves out of the drug problem. It takes a variety of approaches, treatment being a very big part of that. And then once someone gets out of treatment, workforce training. So the jail model itself is going to have to, you know, adapt and change as we move forward, because we've got to figure out how do we you know, find ways to reduce the amount of inmates that we have in the system by, you know, basically creating a model where people will be more prepared to reenter society once they come out of jail and not be repeat offenders. But that's a holistic approach.
4: Yeah, that's the long-term solution. You know, right now we've just got a basic funding issue. I know Representative Jason Nemes told me that the way that Kentucky funds its local jail system, it's only us in Louisiana that use this particular system, and it's clear it ain't working.
5: It ain't working, and I've heard of several counties where, you know, 2 and 3 million, 5 million, 6 million subsidy out of the general fund to the jail fund annually. That's not sustainable. You can't, you know, with the limited amount of tax options that there are, it's going to take a shared responsibility approach between the state and the county to solve this. But we had over 50 co-sponsors on the legislation this last legislative session. As you said, Representative Meredith filed the bill, and basically what it would have accomplished is that the state would have started paying earlier for inmates that once, you know, once someone's arrested and they go sit in the county jail, right now that the counties do not receive funding until they plead guilty or they're found guilty and they're classified as a state inmate. So if someone could sit there, for instance, 2 years or 3 years awaiting a murder trial, and then the person either, you know, be found not guilty or take a plea and get credit and get credit for time served, or they get a time served sentence, and then we don't get any money back from the state for that particular offense. And I tell people all the time, you know, there's no one at the Harlan County Jail that's there on a county ordinance violation. Everyone that's in jail is there for violating a state law. So we just got to figure out the per diem. There was a per diem increase a few years ago, and we're certainly very appreciative of that. It had not been increased in more than 20 years, but it still has not kept up with what it costs to incarcerate people on a daily basis, and this problem just continues to grow as costs go up.
4: Judge, we got a question in the Stuttgart Motors text line. You can be part of the conversation too if you'd like. 253-5959. Daryl texts in and asks, and you ask him his thoughts on having a joint venture jail system between multiple counties. Would that save money or actually be possibility? I know Judge Onan, you know, Union County, their inmates go to Webster County. They share responsibilities, but I believe, if I'm not mistaken, there was even some financial incentives in that bill to consolidate some jail services between counties, correct?
5: Yes, that was part of that legislation that Representative Meredith filed, and it's a great question. The regional model, incentivizing regional approaches, was part of this particular legislation. There are already some regional solutions working out there, like the Kentucky River Regional Correction Authority. You've also got the counties partnering with each other. Union County sends their inmates to Webster County. And then, you know, places that where the highway system is better, especially in the flatlands of the state, it makes more sense for that type of approach to work. You do have, in my region, some transportation challenges. Obviously, like where Harlan is, we have a 230-bed jail, but we're right on the Virginia border. You know, but we have, there's a couple of neighboring counties that if they chose to you know, eliminate their jail or whatever, that we could potentially hold some of their inmates. So yes, incentivizing regional approaches is something that we feel like is part of the solution as we move forward.
4: Let's kind of expand it back away from just jails before we wrap up, because I think that's, you and I have talked in the past, you know, offline about the importance of figuring out, again, with limited options on how to generate revenue to provide the services that you're required to provide. You know, their counties are, I think people don't realize it, but counties are doing a lot to figure out where they can partner with other counties to regionalize, whether it's 911 or jails or ambulance, you know, whatever it is, figuring out ways to share those services to spread those costs around multiple counties, because it's getting hard for individual counties to pay for all those services themselves.
5: Yeah, they are. I mean, I think about like Whitley and Laurel County. They're sharing emergency management director services. You've got some regional ambulance services. You've got counties working regionally on economic development. I think the collaboration across county lines, I don't think I've ever seen it better than it is today. It's something that people have really focused on. How do we get out of our silos and work together? And it's like conferences like the one I'm at here right now that you were at earlier with the Judge Executive Association, the Magistrates and Commissioners Association. It gives us the ability to collaborate, hear what others are doing, and take those, you know, learned lessons and try to apply them back in our own communities and work in a regional fashion. And that's what it's going to take. And that's doing more with people's resources. You know, none of us want to pay more taxes. None of us want to see new taxes or rates go up. We want to be able to, you know, I've always said government should operate within its means, and government should operate with what the taxpayers pay, and every dollar should be looked at. And if we can work on things together regionally, then that gives us more resources to commit to things that's going to benefit citizens. Like this jail thing, I tell everybody all the time, if folks knew how much a jail costs them, if people knew how much as a taxpayer your money goes to pay for a jail, you would be so upset, because if it didn't have to go to that, it could go to things that actually benefits the law-abiding tax-paying citizens of society, that we all want better parks. We all want more things for our kids. We all want more investments in equality infrastructure. But a lot of that gets eat up by a lot of that's cost incarcerate. And that's what's frustrating. And hopefully we can continue to work with our friends in the General Assembly to find some solutions.
4: All right, Judge Mosley, we're going to wrap it up there. Go, you don't have to deal with them anymore. So go heckle J.C. Young and Todd Ruckel from the crowd at the conference there. And we appreciate you being on.
5: Hey, I appreciate being on with you, Trey. We appreciate you.
4: All right, you're listening to Larry Glover Live. Trey Watson sitting in for Larry, 590 WVOK.
0: Currently downtown, it is 81 degrees, creeping up on our high today. It's going to be 85 with very gusty conditions this afternoon. Taking a look at your three-day weather forecast for the rest of the weekend. Sunny, warmer, more humid today. Windy conditions, like I did say, and a high expected of 85 degrees. Gusty conditions, 40 to 45 mile an hour winds possible. Tonight, scattered showers, thunderstorms, very windy. Gusts up to 35 miles an hour and 17 to 23 mile per hour sustained winds. This evening, a low of 72. Tomorrow, we have showers and thunderstorms, likely some rain, predicted to be heavy. We do have a flood watch, actually, that's just gone into effect for Fayette County and surrounding central Kentucky counties. The watch goes into effect 9 a.m. Thursday morning and remains in effect through the duration of Thursday. Friday, it's going to be better weather. Sunny high near 80, and Saturday, sunny high 85 degrees. Like I did say, it's 81 degrees downtown Lexington. You're tuned into the Larry Glover Live program, and Trey Watson sitting in for him. Also have some other information about an ongoing traffic issue today. Earlier this a.m., a truck took out power lines and traffic signals on Newtown Pike between Citation and Newtown Court. You'll have Nandino closed in both directions, allowing traffic on Newtown to free flow. This pattern will be in place until signals are restored. 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Today's question of the day, political campaign ads feature AI-generated clips and images are popping up more and more. 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
4: 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A lot of talk about the Iranian deal. I was all for going in. When we figured out that there wasn't actually a plan, I became less excited about what we had done. Because at the end of the day, you know, it sounds like we're giving the Iranians $300 million, and we're unfreezing our $300 billion. Sorry, and we're unfreezing another $100 billion in their assets that are in banks abroad. So basically, they're getting access to $400 million, or $400 billion would be. And here's the problem with the Iranians is a great quote that I'll steal that I've seen online is they've never won a war, but they've never lost a negotiation. They somehow just keep. And part of the issue is they're not they're liars. They don't want peace. They don't want to be part of the larger global community. They don't. That's not what they want. And when you make a deal with them, this deal for them is not peace. This deal is an opportunity to rearm. And we're just going to fight them again down the line, and they're going to have the chance to spend $400 billion more on more military capability. This is why military interventions such as we used in Venezuela, such as we used in Iran, should be done sparingly. And when done, should be done with overwhelming force and capacity. Because if you're not successful, you end up in one of two situations. You end up in a Vietnam-style, Iraq-style quagmire, or you end up only emboldening and, if not enriching, the people that you were trying to depose from power. You know, we certainly got rid of some of the individual leaders in Iran, and that's not a bad thing, but it appears that we're going to move forward with the same government still in charge, and it's not good for American national security. It's not good for the security of American troops abroad. It's not good for global security. And even worse than that, Iran has learned a new lesson that they can shut down the Straits of Hormuz, and the world will give them whatever they want. Do you think this is the only time in the next 2, 3, 4 years that the Straits are going to be closed now that they've learned that lesson? Absolutely not. Expect this to become a fairly consistent issue, because the Iranians have learned they can shut it down. The world will pay them money. And here we go. They've got 40 years of a track record showing that this is how they operate. And it's appalling to me that the Trump administration went into this so willy-nilly with such little planning and forethought as to what the end game would be versus sitting back, continuing to plot and plan. I mean, you could even do, if you really wanted to bomb some stuff, you could even do what, you know, the Clinton administration always thought they had the best plan for Iraq. They would just, you know, let Saddam Hussein build up some new radar infrastructure and, you know, a couple of surface-to-air missile turrets stuff. And then once about every 8 to 14 months, they'd go over and bomb the hell out of them, blow up the stuff they just built, and sit back and wait for them to rebuild it. And repeat it again 8 to 14 months from now. You know, we could have done that with Iran. But now that they're, if anything, Iran's going to be emboldened. Now, the only question is, you know, is the new leadership as effective as the old leadership? We don't know yet. It's a younger generation. Some reports have them marked as potentially more radical on some of the kind of faith-based and their views of the West type situations. You know, we don't know if they're going to be more radical or if they're going to be people that are easier to work with. But one thing I know is that the way this deal was cut was a capitulation, and it was a win for Iran, and it is going to embolden Iran in the future, and it just leaves a bad taste in my mouth. Not a fan of taking out the regime. Not a fan of the way that this thing is ending. And I think a lot of it is just, I think Donald Trump doesn't like to be not liked. And people started to, as the economy started to turn due to gas prices, he's starting to take on water. And J.D. Vance never wanted to do anything in Iran. J.D. Vance is an isolationist. So he was always going to push this sort of solution. And, you know, here we are. It's what we've got now. I'm interested to see where it goes from here. I'm interested to see the nuts and bolts of the deal. That has still not been released. Even the Gang of Eight in Congress has said they have not seen it. So, you know, we're kind of going on the word of both the Iranians and the Trump administration, neither of which have always proven to be reliable sources of news for what the details may or may not be. But you know, we'll see. Right now, it's not looking like it's a positive thing for the country or for the globe. We're going to take a quick break. 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Trey Watson sitting in for Larry.
3: A southwest breeze kicks in Wednesday and will end up warmer and muggier with highs jumping to the mid-80s. Partly sunny skies, isolated showers and storms late in the day. Scattered shower storms overnight, mainly northern counties. Some strong storms possible Thursday as that cold front stalls out. Highs in the low 80s. Most of that will be down south by Friday. Upper 70s, partly sunny. I'm meteorologist Tom Ackerman with your LAX18 storm tracker forecast on Lexington's news traffic and weather station, 97.3 FM WVLK.
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23: 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But are they safe? And do they really work? Well, first, let's talk about actual magnesium. That's an essential mineral that is needed for more than 300 different processes in the body, according to one dietitian. And most people get enough of it simply from the foods they eat. Now, if you're not getting enough, there are a few different types of supplements you can try. But as always, you should talk to your doctor before starting any new medication or supplement, whether it's prescription or over-the-counter. Now, when it comes to the science, we looked into this, and I gotta say, there's not a lot of strong evidence that magnesium supplements will actually help you sleep. They might help you manage pain, they might help you lower your stress levels, or work to get your muscles to relax. And maybe it's those things then that help you get some better sleep. I'm Dr. Sanjay Gupta, helping you live a better life.
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0: Hi, I'm Ryan Blaney, a third-generation race car driver, and we dedicate a lot of our time to going as fast as possible. My Grandpa Lou is the reason why my dad and I started racing, and I'm really proud to follow in his tracks. But when my grandpa was diagnosed with Alzheimer's, it was a very unexpected bump in the road for us. I've learned a lot on this journey with my Grandpa Lou, and the memories of my grandpa will always be with me. It's important to notice if older family members are acting differently, experiencing problems with their memory, or having trouble with routine tasks. Talking about Alzheimer's can be really

I'd never heard about it before this story, but apparently they teach, they work with inmates to kind of teach them critical thinking, writing skills, and they publish kind of op-eds and reported pieces from inmates about their experiences. And so there's a piece from a inmate here in Kentucky, a woman who wrote about the Department of Corrections in Kentucky being in violation of a 1982 federal court order that required basically equal treatment, equal services between men and women in Kentucky jails. A lot of issues apparently in the women's prisons with accessibility of you can only get your prison uniform in a couple of sizes, bra and underwear in a couple of in limited number of sizes, shoes, socks, limited number of sizes, just general issues. So she wrote, as part of this project, wrote a piece about it, and it was published. Department of Corrections was given an opportunity to respond to the claims made in the piece. So they would have, it wouldn't just be an inmate, you know, it'd be equally reported in the Department of Corrections. They chose not to avail themselves of that opportunity. So the piece just appeared on its own. 4 days after it was published, the inmate got a visit at midnight from a corrections officer, woke her up to hand her a disciplinary report. And I'm reading from John Cheeves' article, saying that the published story contained false narratives and defamed the institutional protocols. And she was charged with a major violation, placing personal ads in any publication or with any internet provider that includes false, deceptive, or misleading personal information, photographs, or drawings. My understanding is this particular violation claim was created to stop inmates from running personal ads to try to then scam, you know, little old ladies out of money online. That was the genesis of this major violation that they're charging her with, that carries with it the same level of violation as assaulting another inmate or smuggling contraband in, as apparently writing this op-ed. She's obviously appealed. The reason I bring it up, it's a continuation of what's now been a 7-year-long problem for Governor Andy Beshear in the management of the state prison systems. Yeah, I know at varying times he's tried to assign blame to the General Assembly or this person or that person, the previous administration, whatever it is. It doesn't matter. But he's the governor. Buck stops with him. Andy Beshear is the governor of the Commonwealth of Kentucky. The Department of Corrections is a division of the executive branch of the government. Andy Beshear is the head of the executive branch of the government. And it's been 7 years, whether it's juvenile justice with kids being beaten and raped in jails, women being beaten and raped in jails. Now this issue, a clear violation of, assuming that all the claims are accurate, a violation of a standing federal court order. I don't understand how they can't get this right. You know, we talked with Dan Mosley last segment about jails. Remember, there's a difference, jails and prisons. The jails, we're talking about people who are being held usually pre-trial. The prison system's different. They've got, you know, they could always use more money, but they, you know, there's money in the system. They have bodies there to try to, and it's everything from the it's issues with the correctional officers on the ground of the prison. It's issues with the management of the systems in Frankfort. It is the entire core of the prison system in this state. The last 7 years has just been an embarrassment. It's been, there are national stories, and you know, don't forget, it's amusing that Gavin Newsom this week came out and was attacking the Trump administration for investigating people, using the Department of Justice to investigate people who were Democrats who were wanting to run for president. Well, Trump administration bailed Andy Beshear out because the Biden administration was investigating Andy Beshear in the Department of Corrections, and they were going to enter into a consent decree and admit that things were messed up and basically let the federal government
tell them what

0: how to fix it and what to fix it. The Trump administration, just the people in charge of the Department of Justice right now don't like the procedure of the consent decree. And so they said, we're not going to use those anymore, and ended all processes that were in place. You know, this also affected the consent decree that had been agreed to in Louisville with the Louisville Metro Police coming out of the Breonna Taylor incident. They just kind of ended all ongoing operations that were going to institute consent decrees. So, you know, to Gavin Newsom's point, not always, because the Trump administration bailed that in. To be sure, clearly they must not be very, very scared of him running for president if they're investigating Newsom, but, you know, bailed that Bashir on this one. But it's 7 years. It's 7 years of this. And yes, these people have committed crimes. Yes, they're in a state prison for a reason. That doesn't mean that they deserve to be abused, beaten, raped, denied basic rights just because they're in prison. It doesn't mean that. And you know what? That's how you create repeat offenders. If you treat people as if they are less than human, when they get out of jail, they're gonna assume that everybody should be or is being treated like they are, and they're gonna treat others that way. I don't understand how the Bashir administration can continue to allow this to happen over and over again. I mean, John Cheves could just retire and write nothing but prison stories if he wanted, because there's enough in the Department of Corrections for him to research and write about nonstop. In full disclosure, I was quoted in the article because John Cheves called me about the communications side, because, you know, I do public affairs work. You know, I help companies and entities communicate. I've got sometimes government entities, usually trade associations or private companies. When I was at the Republican Party of Kentucky, I helped the Bevin administration learn how to communicate better. And just the failures, not only to fix the problems, but the failures to, like, talk with reporters, and because they also stonewall the press. And the failures to communicate properly. If you want to know why people are suspicious and why people think that something bad's going on, it's because the Bashir administration isn't giving people an excuse to think otherwise, because they're not talking to the press. They're not talking to the public. They'll have a 2 or 3 word defense, which is usually victim blaming when it comes to these situations in prisons, and then kind of move it along. If you want to know, we talked in the first hour about the data centers. This is why people don't trust these sorts of things, is because they're not getting information, and all the information they get is the bad stuff. Is maybe the Bashir administration's right, and maybe 7 years worth of problems are made up, and it's just sore-headed prisoners, sore-headed criminals, you know, doing what they do with their free time in jail and griping about things. Maybe that's true. But we wouldn't know, because the Bashir administration won't open up and work with the press to really educate them on what's going on if that is the case, which leads me to believe that it is, in fact, a complete leadership failure. And this is a nuts and bolts thing. This is not diplomacy. This is not complex issues of international relations. This is not complex issues of a national economy. This is following by the rules of law that are already established in dealing with prisoners who are in prisons that you oversee as governor. And I don't understand how this keeps happening. It boggles the mind how this is 7 years of these problems. And if I'm running for president, I might want to button that up. You know, I might want to button that up and make sure, you know, cross the I's and dot the T's here, because it's easy to say, well, you know, that happened 6 years ago and it was still issues from the previous administration and we were cleaning things up. When it's a consistent issue for 7 years, that's, you know, I would have to assume that these issues would come up in a presidential debate in South Carolina or Nevada or Iowa. I would have to believe these issues are going to come up. And there are other issues out there that oftentimes don't get covered because, again, this is not the Bashir administration's relationship with the press is not limited to being poor just on the issues of prisons. It's across the board. They're very siloed. They're very protective of the image, even their own communicators. I've talked with people who have worked and do work in various communication slots in the administration. And, you know, they can't send out a press release announcing a new park bench without it going through the governor's office. That is, you can't, with the amount of communicating that has to be done for a gubernatorial administration, for an executive branch of a state, you can't manage a state like that. And I think that's why we see kind of what's some of the roots of some of these problems is just the level of control. And it's going to be really interesting to see Andy Beshear out on a presidential campaign trail, because if he doesn't trust the people that he's brought in who have probably already worked for his father and who have been around the state of Kentucky for years, if he doesn't trust those people to communicate the issues and messages of his administration properly without having to have those things flow through a small group of people at the top inside the governor's staff, welcome to the presidential campaign trail, where you're going to have a lot of people who you don't know and are going to be working for you and are going to be pushing out a message for you. And if you think that trying to button up and keep a lid and make sure that all the messaging coming out of a gubernatorial administration is hard, wait till you're running a multi-state presidential campaign. It's going to be hard. We got a text here. The Stu Grabber's text line 253-5959. Is it possible Beshear tried to make improvements and was overruled by the conservative majority? No, they gave him more money. This is entirely a management issue. This is not a Republican-Democrat issue. This is a management issue of the administration. This is who is talking. Oh, this is Trey Watson sitting in for Larry Glover. Larry Glover Live. So Larry's out today. It's always a pleasure to be in. And on that note, we will take a break. And you can be part of the conversation. Stu Grabber's text line 253-5959. 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
1: Looking at your three-day weather forecast, currently it's 82 degrees. Moving ever closer to our high today of 85 degrees, sunny and warmer. More humid winding conditions developing this afternoon, tonight, scattered showers and thunderstorms. Very windy, gusting up to 35 mile per hour. 17 to 23 miles per hour sustained winds tonight. Be advised there will be wind and it will be a lot and it will be sustained, and you might want to batten down any loose objects on your property. Tomorrow, showers, thunderstorms likely. It could be some heavy downpours at times. A high reaching into the 80s. Looks like we got a flood watch that's just been issued for Fayette County and surrounding central Kentucky counties. The watch goes into effect at 9 a.m. and remains in effect throughout Thursday morning. You'll want to be advised of that. Turn around, don't drown if you see any water standing. For Friday, it's going to be better weather, sunny, high near 80. Saturday, for our pet expo, it's going to be sunny with a high in the high or to mid 80s. Currently, like I said, it's 82 degrees, and you're listening to Larry Glover Live. 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
23: Heart disease is still the leading cause of death here in the United States and around the world. But what if there was something you could do earlier in life to reduce the odds of becoming a statistic? Well, here in the United States, tens of millions of adults already take a statin to lower their cholesterol. But new guidance put out by the American College of Cardiology and the American Heart Association now emphasize that treating high cholesterol sooner could significantly reduce a person's lifetime risk of heart attack or stroke. How early are we talking? In your 30s, believe it or not. Of course, you need to talk to your doctor about whether statins are right for you, but you should know that the evidence is really starting to stack up that shows the earlier you get a jump on reducing lifelong exposure to plaque-causing lipids and lipoproteins, the better the odds are going to be for you. Make sure you get your cholesterol checked. That's the first step. I'm Dr. Sanjay Gupta, helping you live a better life.
0: WPOK Lexington.
1: Trump hails the Iran deal. I'm Carmen Roberts, Fox News. But the president says it's not final yet, as he tells reporters at the G7 summit in France.
4: They have to behave themselves. If they're not behaving, they get hit again. You know, they'll be hit again because we can do it very easily.
1: And senior U.S. officials tell the AP that the draft deal includes, among other things, protections for Lebanon's territorial integrity, along with new minimum standard for Iran's highly enriched uranium. In return, the U.S. will move to waive but not eliminate some wide-ranging sanctions against Iran once the deal is signed. Fox's Peter Ducey has more from the G7 summit.
7: I got the president to explain what the difference is between giving Iran money and unfreezing Iranian money.
4: We have taken a lot of their money, and we have their money. We have taken their money. It's not our money. It's their money, and we froze it. At a certain point in time, I guess we're going to have to give it back.
7: That's the first time that we've heard that. It obviously comes after a weeks-long embargo that was really, really straining the Iranian economy. And we are now within 48 hours or so of that changing and of billions of dollars starting to flow in possibly every day as the oil sales resume.
1: And that agreement is securing a toll-free passage of the Strait of Hormuz for only 60 days. It's set to be signed Friday in Switzerland. And this is a Fox News alert. The Federal Reserve has just issued a statement and says it is leaving the rates unchanged and that it will likely change ease rates on the next meeting. America's listening to Fox News.
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30: The southwest breeze kicks in Wednesday and will end up warmer and muggier with highs jumping to the mid-80s. Partly sunny skies, isolated showers and storms late in the day. Scattered shower storms overnight, mainly northern counties. Some strong storms possible Thursday as that cold front stalls out. Highs in the low 80s. Most of that will be down south by Friday. Upper 70s, partly sunny. Meteorologist Tom Ackerman with your LAX18 storm tracker forecast on Lexington's news traffic and weather station, 97.3 FM WVLK.
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2: 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Boy, if you are a sports fan like I am, it's a great weekend coming up for sports. We're in the heat of the baseball season. And better get to like it because we may not have another baseball season for a couple of years, depending on how this labor issue works out. But it's pretty wide open. It's been an interesting season. A lot of teams kind of up and down. We got a couple that are kind of, you know, out to the front. But a lot of competition for the wild card spots. A couple of divisions are very up for grabs. You got the World Cup going on, and you've got the U.S. Open golf this weekend as well. So it's going to be a fun weekend to watch golf. If you're a degenerate gambler like myself and like my podcast co-host, Jared Smith, who just walked into the studio.
3: Hey, hey.
2: It's a great weekend to make and or lose money. Jared, my gambling lord and savior, Nick Lodolo, out after getting only two strikeouts today.
3: Oh, man.
2: 7-1 after five innings. The Reds currently getting thumped by the Mets.
3: How are we losing to the Mets?
2: Up in Cincinnati. Ugh. I mean, the Mets were terrible to start the season. They're still digging out of a hole, but they've been better recently. They're not still not great, but they've been better recently. Soto's starting to hit. They got Nolan McClain pitching today. He's already got five strikeouts. Yeah, just... Oh, Nick Lodolo. Why you do this to me, buddy?
3: It's like he's doing it on purpose.
2: I know. It's to me. Personally.
3: It's just to you. To me. Trey Watson bet on me. All right, I'm going to go not strike anybody out. Just try to get some ground balls.
2: Well, he didn't even get that. He gave up runs. I think the most interesting thing over the last couple of weeks in sports, Jared, has been, and honestly, just American society has been the embrace of America by the foreign tourists, the foreign soccer fans coming in.
3: Oh man, it's amazing.
2: See, I mean, you know, we'd already seen reports about bars in Boston who had completely sold out of beer. The new report today is that the actual Boston Brewing Company, like the Sam Adams Brewery, their tap room ran out of beer.
3: Oh, man.
2: the Scots drank out a brewery.
3: Well, I think the Norwegians just joined them, but it's the Scots doing all the heavy lifting. One bar owner said it was three times the sales St. Patrick's Day in Boston, which is massive. So
2: they said it's four times their normal volume at Boston Brewing Company. And again, this is a brewery. Like,
3: yeah.
2: So their traffic is usually just the people coming to visit the brewery.
3: Right, take the tour.
2: Yeah, yeah, they're four times. if you haven't seen it, just the visuals and and you have to do it with the sound on. Seeing the Scottish fans at Scottish Heritage Day at Fenway Park.
3: Yeah, Fenway just basically let them have a pep rally, and then they opened up Fenway Park.
2: Like they played
3: Spartan Army.
2: They played the Pretenders. I would walk 500 miles during in between innings, and the Scottish fans continued to sing the song throughout the entire next inning with no music behind them, just da da da da da, just singing at the top of their lungs.
3: Oh, there are two. Two accounts that I really if you haven't followed Freddie from Germany, is an absolute must follow.
2: He's like a global phenomenon.
3: He's
2: now
3: become a global phenomenon. He was just at the right place at the right time, tweeting. He went to Auburn, Alabama, to watch Argentina play their last warm up game, and it literally. He goes, now I understand why they say the European mind cannot comprehend this. You know, he was the crowd size.
2: The eagle.
3: He lost it when the eagle came out and flew over the crowd. Which Auburn does it every single home game.
2: Yeah.
3: And then just the light shows and then there's a female country music artist, Ella Langley. And we said, oh, we love listening to Ella Langley in the car. You know, we have always turned it on and she's always on every radio station. So Ella Langley sent them backstage passes and free tickets to her Oklahoma City concert
2: and,
3: coming up.
2: And then a private jet company, offered to send a jet to take him to the
3: Houston
2: concert.
3: Houston to Oklahoma City.
2: And he said, "No, I said we really want to drive and see more of the where the."
3: Yeah, there's four German guys. They can't, to be just out of university. They're young.
2: I'm betting they don't understand how long of a drive that is. Otherwise, they would have.
3: No, they just drove from Atlanta to Houston. So
2: still, that's probably about the same length.
3: Houston
2: of a drive
3: to Oks-
2: from
3: okay,
2: Houston,
3: see?
2: To Oklahoma City, because that's the entire length of Texas.
3: Yeah. J.J. Watt saw him and put him up in a suite in the top of one of the nicest hotels in Houston. Bucky's. The man went to Bucky's and lost his mind. He's eating
2: Waffle
3: brisket.
2: House.
3: He's eating brisket on stacks of feed corn. You know,
2: went to Waffle House.
3: He almost lost it again when he went inside of Bass Pro Shops.
2: And then you've also got the Japanese down, like, invading every barbecue joint in Texas.
3: Yeah.
2: You've got...
3: You have the Swedish influencer, Isla, who squealed with delight when she saw an American school bus. She's basically like, they're real, they're real.
2: You have the Norwegians, like, fake rowing up an escalator.
3: Yeah.
2: I mean, it's just, and what I love about it is every single one of these people have said, like, we read a lot of negative news about the United States and Europe. We didn't know what to expect. The people couldn't be nicer. Like, so much of the stuff here that people would, like, make jokes about in Europe, it's like, why do we not have, you know, the air conditioning, the ice, like, just...
3: I mean, they're going to put on the freshman 20.
2: The portions, the grocery stores, yeah, I mean, when Jared and I have both been to Europe within the last couple of years, you go to Europe, spend a week there eating European food, walking around, like, your body feels
3: feel good
2: when you come
3: feel
2: back.
3: Good, yeah.
2: These people are going to have the opposite effect. They're going to
3: the poor European healthcare system when they get back.
2: After eating all these foods, you know, soaked with high fructose corn syrup. And
3: But honestly, if you can't find something to like in this, I was wrong. I did not want them to expand the tournament. I thought it would weaken the tournament by adding those extra 16 teams. I happily admit I was wrong. It is amazing. The Cape Verde story is amazing by itself.
2: If anything, not going the full boat and expanding it to 64 where you're allowing these third place teams to get in, so you have some teams that are just kind of coasting, like, as long as we're third, we'll be fine. Like,
3: apparently all the European big boys.
2: You almost need to go, like, just go the full boat and go all the way to 64 rather than the 48 that they're at now.
3: Yeah.
2: If you're any part of the conversation, Stuttgart Motors text line, 253-5959. Jared, the U.S. Open this weekend, Shinnecock, notoriously hard course.
3: Yeah, and I heard the weather's going to be bad. So they said, I saw there was like the tournament could get away from itself. Like,
2: yeah, now I have seen.
3: I think we have our personal.
2: Yeah, Jared and I both have our phones with the
3: Portugal Congo
2: World Cup match up on our phones. I've seen maps with overlaid from the last two times they've had the U.S. Open at Shinnecock overlaid with the current layout, and they did substantially widen the fairways. But, you know, the U.S. Open, they don't play around with that rough. They will let
3: What do you think is going to win? Is it going to be like a plus one, or you think you get a minus one?
2: I think with the way they widen the fairways, that you'll probably have you'll have an under par winner, I think. Just because there's more landing area.
3: Yeah.
2: Excuse me.
3: Who knew the Congo was halfway decent? I recognize some of these players.
2: Man, well, you watch a lot more European soccer than I do. Jared just got back from Frankfurt. Anything exciting to report?
3: It's still there. it is still there.
2: Antrim hearings are ongoing. You know, I think sometimes people overlook the importance of these interim hearings.
3: Everybody's so much more relaxed. It's so much easier than the legislative session where everybody, lawmakers and lobbyists and LRC staffers, are just exhausted, tired, and have 5,000 million things to do.
2: But you know, you've been doing this stuff long enough, as have I, to know that if you haven't done your work on a bill during these interim meetings, mm-hmm. and you haven't had a hearing during an interim meeting where they can spend an hour doing a deep dive on the issues. You know, we talked with Ralph Alvarado in the first hour about, you know, the education effort that these legislators get, because you can't possibly know everything about everything you're going to be asked to vote on bills on. This is where the education doesn't occur during session, because you're getting paid, you're getting pulled 9,000 ways, and you're going to have, you're to the point of now having to decide, do I vote against this or not? Right now is the education portion of the program, and, you know, I think people really Just because they can't vote to make something a law right now, I think people downgrade the importance of what the legislature is doing right now during the meetings they have in the interim.
3: Yeah. Also, there's also some chairman, correct me if I'm wrong, I think there's still one or two there that will not hear a bill in their committee during session if it wasn't heard in the interim.
2: Yeah, I think there's a couple.
3: Chairman, chairwomen, chairpersons have their right to run the committees the way they see fit. So it's not a big deal at all. You just got to know, do your homework on what you're going to do in the interim.
2: I do miss the days, and I understand they did it for budgetary reasons, and they did, I think, too, for open meeting rule purposes because they have to be able to record broadcast. I do miss the days when they used to do the roadshow interim meetings. I always thought that was beneficial. And when I talked about
3: Did they get rid of it? I thought they were just taking a break from it.
2: They haven't done them in 3 or 4 years.
3: Okay.
2: But even talking to legislators, I think that they always found something beneficial. I remember going to an ag committee interim meeting at the stockyards in Glasgow.
3: Yeah.
2: And, you know, get out of Frankfurt. You get to see and hear from different people. And, you know, I think it's good to bring state government out to the state, especially because this state is so long. Like, it's hard for somebody in Pikeville, it's hard for somebody in Paducah to get to Frankfurt if they feel strongly about an issue, to testify, to speak on an issue.
3: Yeah.
2: Being able to get out into those lesser visited parts of the state, I think is really part of the reason that you and I both feel very strongly about Fancy Farm It brings Frankfort to the people of West Kentucky because it's so far out there, you got to make a trip of it. And you usually have a couple of stops on the way out and you have a couple meetings. And I think it's a good thing to get these people out of the Capitol, let them stretch their legs, let them touch some grass and get out and interact with people. Cause if you're in Frankfort, you know, I don't know how many listeners, God help you if you do, how many listeners go to Frankfort with any sort of regularity? I guarantee you, if you just start keeping track, you will get to a point where you never see a face you've never seen before because it's the same people that are always up there. I think I would like to see the return of the interim road shows where they get out of Frankfort because they're going to see new people. They're going to hear new voices. Those people are going to have new opinions and new concerns, maybe new solutions.
3: Yeah,
2: I'm a big fan of.
3: Yeah, it's always good when you get out, when government can get out and meet the people, especially the people that are, you know, busy raising their kids, working their jobs, paying their bills, to really take time off work to come to Frankfort on an issue they're passionate about.
2: Yeah. Sorry, Jared and I are both distracted trying to.
3: Yeah, I can't understand why your feed is way stronger ahead of mine.
2: I don't know.
3: That's ludicrous. I'm writing Google a letter.
2: Well, if we had these data centers here, Jared, maybe you'd get your...
3: As long as they pay for the electricity, the mayor will sign the paperwork. The end user...
2: We already spent a solid half hour in the data center.
3: Oh, man, I've got a lot of takes. I got a lot of takes.
2: I intentionally front-loaded that so that you didn't...
3: That wouldn't be here. No, I'm fine with data centers. Well, Just put them where they go.
2: You have a variety of interests. Professionally,
3: on both sides,
2: might not be fruitful for you too.
3: Yes, yes. Well, thank you. I appreciate
2: it. Be on the radio for a half hour expounding upon data centers.
3: I'm surprised I still have a job from stuff we say on the podcast. It boggles my mind that we still have jobs.
2: I was with a county judge today who asked me, "How on earth do you still do what you do with what you put on Twitter?"
3: Yeah, you're a little unhinged on Twitter sometimes.
2: I told him the nice part is once you've carved a brand out, then nobody really pays that much heed to it, so you can just say whatever. Because
3: yeah, certain lobbies gave me a weird look today in Frankfurt. So, has Ronaldo taken like 4,000 shots?
2: No, actually, very few shots. All right, we're gonna take a break. Jared and I are gonna reset our heads and figure out what's going on in this soccer match. And you're listening to Larry Glover Live, 590 WVLK, Trey Watts, and now Jared Smith sitting in for Larry.
5: Okay, we've got a traffic situation we want to be apprised of as the afternoon revs up for your afternoon commute. You do have ongoing traffic issues today in Newtown Pike. A truck took out the power lines and traffic signals. earlier this morning between Citation and Newtown Court. You'll have Nandino closed in both directions, allowing traffic on Newtown to free flow. This pattern will be in place until signals are restored, and updates on that can be heard on Cruiser and Crew this afternoon. Cruiser's coming up at 3 o'clock, and traffic reports start at 4. Currently looking at your three-day weather forecast. It's going to be pretty dicey through the remainder of the evening and into tomorrow morning. We're under a flood watch. It's been issued for Fayette County and surrounding Kentucky counties from 9 p.m. tonight, and remains in effect through Thursday morning. Today's sunny, warmer, high of 85 degrees. We're nearly there, 83 degrees at this time. Windy conditions developing this afternoon, tonight, scattered showers and thunderstorms. Very windy, gusts up to 35 miles per hour, sustained winds 17 to 23 miles per hour. Tomorrow, showers, thunderstorms continuing early in the morning. Could be some heavy rain, high of 84. And Friday, better weather, sunny, high near 80. Saturday, it's going to be a high of 85 and sunny. Currently, it's 83 degrees downtown Lexington, partly cloudy. Our question of the day, political campaign ads featuring AI-generated clips and images are popping up more and more. Should the campaigns and PACs have to disclose if AI-generated images or other content was used? You tell us. Answers on Cruiser and Crew, again, 3 to 6. 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It's WVLKAM.com for question of the day. 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
23: You ever wake up in the middle of the night or maybe first thing in the morning and notice drool on your pillow? Unless you're sleeping next to someone who hasn't already seen all your good, bad, and ugly, it's probably not that big a deal and not anything to worry about, unless it's something that just started happening recently. When people drool at night, it's often because of a stuffy nose, acid reflux, or being a mouth breather. People who sleep on their stomach or side are more likely to drool than someone who sleeps on their back. But In some cases, drooling at night can be a warning sign of something more serious, like dental issues, sleep apnea, or even early symptoms of Parkinson's disease. If you're at all concerned about this, the best place to start is with an ENT doctor, an ears, nose, and throat doctor. They can recommend a sleep study to possibly get some answers. I'm Dr. Sanjay Gupta, helping you live a better life.
0: He's got ties. 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Pop gets to pick. 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
3: And for the reason Abby, our other podcast co-host and my wife and business partner, is not here is because she's actually doing real work and writing a proposal for a prospective client.
2: And Abby also, just a reminder for the time being, after the departure, Bodie Brooks is also hosting Red, White, and Bluegrass on Sunday mornings.
3: To which Representative Kevin Jackson yelled out in the cafeteria when he saw Abby this morning. I just saw you on TV.
2: Oh, I am sorry, I'm keeping track of soccer game and also keeping track of Donald Trump claiming that if the Iran deal doesn't work out, he's blaming J.D. Vance for it.
3: I mean, he just said the quiet part out loud. We all knew that.
2: Although
3: I do have questions about a deal that they don't release.
2: Yes. By the way, if you want to be part of the conversation, Stuttgart Motors text line 253-5959. Yeah, I talked about it before you got here, Jared. You and I both were excited about the possibility of going in and taking out the Iranian administration. Clearly, there was zero plan in place.
3: Sadly, we did not save the Persian baddies.
2: Zero plan in place, and if anything, it may end up being worse than it was before because now Iran has learned the lesson that they can, in fact, close the Straits of Hormuz and get paid money.
3: Let's just run back again and talk about things that are completely 100% true and factual. Before the war, the Strait of Hormuz was open. People could transit without paying Iran or needed a escorted warship to guide it through. And also, as much times as the current president has blasted Obama for paying money to Iran.
2: Only paid $150 billion. Trump's paying $300, so man, that inflation. Inflation gonna get you.
3: Anywho, Portugal and Democratic Republic of Congo still playing. Did you see the kits, outfits that the Congolese team wore when they arrived in the U.S.?
2: I did not.
3: It was, yes, you did. It was a hat tip to America.
2: Yeah.
3: Where they had leopard print vests on and luggage.
2: They immediately went to eat at Eddie McDowell's.
3: Eddie McDowell's.
2: Went to the Golden Arch.
3: The Golden Arch. See, he has the Golden Arches. I have the Golden Arch. I think it's great is that random Samuel L. Jackson is the one that holds up the Wendy's or whatever, the McDowell's.
2: Jared, did you watch any of the UFC fight this weekend?
3: A negative. World Cup's on.
2: I didn't watch any either. UFC's just not, ain't my bag.
3: Because they don't have, here's their problem. Once they do too many fights. Like it used to be like once every, it's like weekly.
2: It was an event.
3: It was like, and two is you need those larger than life figures. You need, what's his name?
2: You need Conor McGregor back.
3: You need a Conor McGregor.
2: Couture, Rampage Jackson.
3: Rampage. Who's the other one that had like the reverse mohawk?
2: Oh.
3: I think John Bones Jones beat him. Chuck something.
2: Yeah.
3: Yeah. So, but yeah, I don't think they have a big star. You know, Habib retired undefeated, which means you're probably the baddest, you know what, on the planet.
2: And yeah. I mean, you know, I watch the wrestling. I watch wrestling because wrestling's a male soap opera. It is a soap opera with testosterone.
3: Yes.
2: And, you know, there's no rhyme or reason to who wins or loses in UFC, because it's an actual sporting event.
3: Right. Now, don't get me wrong. I respect the talent that those men and women possess is through the roof. I've trained in some Brazilian jiu-jitsu and Muay Thai kickboxing. That stuff is hard, and you have to train every single day to be the best of the best, which those guys are. But they just need a personality. You need a good title fight.
2: Well, I think that's you know, wrestling is like in it forces the personality into it because that's the product is the personality.
3: Yeah.
2: I think that's one thing that UFC, I think, sometimes, and I think boxing has that issue too. Yeah, they confuse themselves that the fight is the entire product, and it's not. The fight plus the personality is the product. Like, that's what people want to buy. The limited number of people, there's a limited number of people out there who want to buy the product of the fight.
3: Yeah. I mean, remember how cool it was to get a pay-per-view big-time heavyweight boxing fight? I mean,
2: I remember
3: this Jake Paul stuff. I mean, first of all, most of it's scripted. It just doesn't do it.
2: I bought Roy Jones Jr. went up a weight class.
3: So good.
2: I bought that fight.
3: I'd pay money to watch Roy Jones Jr. box in his prime again.
2: Yeah, he was. I mean, if we had like some good boxing was best when you had a couple. You had one or two good heavyweights, and then a couple of good kind of, you know, whether it was, you know, welterweight or super, like some of those kind of midweight guys. But you need the two divisions. If you only have the one, it's not really enough to make a card that's a good draw.
3: And you need people like Marvin Hagler and Sugar Ray Leonard or Holyfield and Tyson. You know, you think of these battles between two people that they're like, all right, I gotta do it again.
2: Camacho and De La Hoya.
3: Yeah, I gotta do it. Yeah, I gotta do it again. I'm mad that who didn't fight Pacquiao until he's well past his prime. Who's the boring boxer that's undefeated? Well, not undefeated, but.
2: Oh, I know who you're talking about. I can't remember his name.
3: Yeah, he's very boring boxing style. But he waited. He didn't fight Pacquiao until Pacquiao was much older. Oscar De La Hoya, you know. So those are some big names. It just UFC needs star power.
2: But and just it's the personality. The product that people want to buy.
3: Yeah, there's no Ronda Rousey.
2: Is the personality, you know, plus the fight.
3: Yeah.
2: And if you're just offering the fight, people will watch, but
3: the purists.
2: It's a limited market for that product. Jared, just for anybody out there in listener land who's interested, the Reds. Redlegs, not their day, buddy.
3: Ah,
2: not their day. 7-1 still. Bottom of the seventh. One out. Nolan McClain shrugging right along. He's got 7 Ks through 6 innings for the and only 2 hits allowed for the Reds.
3: There's Ronaldo's first shot. He missed.
2: The Reds. They had a good little streak there.
3: Yeah,
2: that might be the season. Just they had that kind of. They
3: really?
2: Had about a two. They
3: you
2: had
3: got Hunter Greenstone coming back.
2: Yeah, they had Come like on. 2 or 3 week period there where the bats were good.
3: Did they get swept by the Diamondbacks?
2: Yeah,
3: that's what I thought.
2: Yeah. The bats were good. They were getting some decent pitching, and I don't know. Steve texted on the Supercar text line, which you can contact us as well 253-5959. Steve says UFC used to have Conor McGregor who kept it interesting. I feel like they tried to force it into it. Like the guy said, Michelle Obama looks like a man. They've tried to force something interesting into the White House card. I thought it was interesting. TMZ, who of course now has a DC bureau for whatever reason.
3: We all know why they have a DC bureau.
2: They followed Shane Gillis out of the stadium and asked him about the guy who won the last fight, saying that Michelle Obama looked like a man. And he said, I don't like it. It wasn't funny.
3: Yeah.
2: It was unnecessary. It was kind of interesting. You think of Gillis being a little bit more of a you know, yeah, right leaning.
3: But he's also
2: a comedian, and it's like, well,
3: he's also coming off the high, the New York Knicks winning the, you know, winning the title first time since the 70s. And I think we talked about it, but after that great game five comeback, was it game five? Yeah.
2: Four.
3: Game four comeback?
2: He's only went five games.
3: Yeah. You know, Chris Rock, Dave Chappelle, and Shane Gillis all left the game and went to the local little Laugh Factory comedy club, and they all did sets for into the night because they were just so excited. They're like, yeah, let's go hang out at the comedy club.
2: Well, I listened to, I think it was the Tony Kornheiser podcast, and they were saying that they didn't leave, like, the people didn't leave Madison Square Gardens that night for like 45 minutes.
3: Yeah.
2: And people were just, and they weren't like being rowdy, or they were just.
3: No, we got Chalamet partying with the workers of MSG in the tunnels, you know, down there.
2: By the way, shout out to Jameis Winston, who was seen at the World Cup helping the Japanese fans pick up garbage.
3: And that was after he was in a Netherlands shirt and rode on the Netherlands team, not the players' team bus, but the official fan team bus.
2: The big orange bus.
3: Yeah, the big orange bus. Jameis Winston, man, he is a treasure. He is a treasure of the United States.
2: And the man loves some crab legs.
3: Yes, he does.
2: We're going to take a break. 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Trey Watson, Jared Smith sitting in for Larry, 590 WVOK.
30: And we'll end up warmer and muggier with highs jumping to the mid-80s. Partly sunny skies, isolated showers and storms late in the day. Scattered shower storms overnight, mainly northern counties. Some strong storms possible Thursday as that cold front stalls out. Highs in the low 80s. Most of that will be down south by Friday. Upper 70s, partly sunny. I'm meteorologist Tom Ackerman with your LEX18 Storm Tracker forecast on Lexington's News Traffic and Weather Station, 97.3 FM, WVLK.
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27: And we're live here outside the Perez family home just waiting for the... And there they go! Almost on time this morning. Mom is coming out the front door strong with a double-arm kid carry. Looks like Dad has the bags. Daughter is bringing up the rear. Oh, but the diaper bed wasn't closed. Diapers and toys are everywhere. Ooh, but mom has just nailed the perfect car seat buckle for the toddler. And now the eldest daughter, who looks to be about 9 or 10, has secured herself in the booster seat. Dad zips the bag closed, and they're off. Ah, but looks like mom doesn't realize her coffee cup is still on the roof of the car. And there it goes.

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5: Do we have any non-World Cup, non-Iran stuff?
4: It's summer, and, you know, there's just... stuff kind of slows down a little bit. You know, D.C. is kind of...
5: Well, it looks like you may have covered this already. The president and the Senate are beefing right now.
4: Yeah, you know, the president. We're back on this stupid, the SAVE Act, and Trump's now saying that he's not going to push the new Director of National Intelligence unless they attach the SAVE Act to the FISA bill.
5: Ain't no way that's getting through the
4: Senate. He's not going to support FISA, and I just anything that. Daniel texted and said, can we just talk all inclusive naps, please?
5: Oh, that sounds amazing.
4: Only a couple days for me. Daniel sends a picture. He is flying to Cancun. I will be similarly abroad here coming.
5: One of the best naps you can take coming off the beach.
4: It's that 4:30 in the afternoon, yep. Thunderstorm,
5: yep.
4: Nap.
5: Oh.
4: Fortunately, it looks like this the first named storm of the season is not going to be coming up through the area of the Caribbean that I will be in. So,
5: that's good. This is Arthur.
4: Yeah. Weather looks mid-80s the whole week, mid to low 80s.
5: You know why I know that? Because Freddie didn't get to go swimming in Galveston because of the storms.
4: You're stuck between the moon in New York City. Is that why?
5: Yeah.
4: Deep cut, people out there. Long enough to remember that one. little Dudley Moore reference.
5: That was.
4: But yeah, you know, Trump has got the SAVE Act. It doesn't have the votes. The people that are against it are against it, and you're not flipping those votes. And if anything, Trump's actions in the Republican primaries have ensured that those people there may be people who could have been inclined to support it will now be not inclined to support it because Trump interfered in the primaries and got him beat, or you know, in case of like Tom Tillis, he just retired, didn't run. And for somebody who seems to have a legislative agenda that he wants to pass, Trump has certainly taken a curious route to get there.
5: Yeah, it's interesting, you know, playing in so many primaries and winning most of them. You know, but then still trying to ram stuff through that he knows he's creating more enemies by playing in these primaries. So, I mean, it's not smart legislative strategy, to say the least.
4: I mean, because especially there's the public facing, as a politician, you have to have the public facing attitude, and you have to have the realistic attitude that you have behind closed doors. And if the president and his supporters and his advisors really believe that they're going to retain the House of Representatives, which, you know, some of them have told me that they think that there's a shot. If they actually believe that, he needs to get new advisors, because it ain't going to happen.

0: I think holding on to the Senate is very realistic.
1: Yeah. I mean, that to me is 50-50.
0: But that means that you're going to have the last 2 years of his 8 years serving office would be spent with a split Congress. Why wouldn't you be finding all the things that you can get broad-based agreement with the House, with the Republicans in the House, your Republicans in the Senate, find the things that you can agree on and get them through now? And the SAVE Act is not one that he has the votes for. And there are other pieces of legislation that I'm sure that Trump would like to pass. Their obsession with this one is just, it is.
1: I can't honestly decide if the FISA is a good thing or a bad thing. And this is just me being honest.
0: I think it's a necessary thing. I think the problem is you just have to make sure the people who are in charge of it are the right people and that they're executing it the way in which it's intended for the purpose for which it's intended.
1: Still a little government spying without a warrant type deal.
0: Well, I mean, there's a warrant.
1: There is?
0: Yeah, it's okay. FISA court. It's the whole thing. You have to go to the special court to get the warrant.
1: Ah, I've somehow missed the warrant in that process. Okay, now I feel a little bit better.
0: Yeah. There's they have a very low percentage of warrants they turn down, but there's at least a paper trail.
1: Okay.
0: Like, there is a process to getting the warrant. We have a texture says playing with FISA is playing with national security. It's foolish and dangerous. That tends to be where I fall to.
1: Okay, I forgot that there was a FISA court.
0: Yeah, I am a small government conservative, but at the same time, I also understand that this is not the 1950s or the 1920s. Like, it's a dangerous world out there. It's a global world, and believing that like our enemies are only abroad is foolish.
1: No, I agree. Did you talk about the plot to?
0: I did not talk about that because I don't know how much of that.
1: So what I read was that the mom turned the kid in. First of all, if you look like that at 19, I think you should be allowed to break a law or two. I mean, buddy lost his hair at 18. But
0: this is the plot that the FBI foiled. That there was the level to which it was actually a plot, I don't know, but. A plot to have a terrorist attack at the UFC fight at the White House.
1: And then also to have administration officials shot from
0: guns. Well, they would have like flown drones over it and then kind of like charged with guns at the gates.
1: So they had a plot, yes. Were they capable of actually carrying out this plot? That's highly doubtful. But the Secret Service is a little mad because the FBI jumped the gun. Secret Service still had a bunch of stuff they wanted to investigate.
0: Well, it isn't one of those plots where the FBI had somebody who was like, hey, Maybe we should do this, guys.
1: Yeah.
0: And like, or was it a real plot that was, there's questions that.
1: You mean like the Gretchen Whitmer kidnapping plot?
0: Yeah. Yeah,
1: Yeah, I think this might be more of that than anything serious, but.
0: By the way, the FISA warrants are difficult warrants to obtain. And then Daniel also texts back in, speaking of national security, how about installing Pulte as national security advisor? Tough to think Trump takes the topic seriously. Yeah, that was not. You know, Trump sometimes, I think, floats out people who are unqualified for things so that he can then float out somebody who's maybe marginally qualified. I think, that might have been like what we saw Matt Gaetz being floated out as attorney general. End up with Pam Bondi. Sometimes I think that maybe that the sometimes they throw names out there to soften up the ground for another maybe not unqualified, but at the very least lesser qualified nominee for something. It's when you have to go through Senate confirmation, there's all sorts of games that can sometimes be played, and the names that get thrown out there, how the process goes, deals that get cut, yada yada yada. But that's an important job, and the fact that we had Tulsi Gabbard like leaving office, like one of the last
1: How
0: things she
1: did
0: does
1: it take her to regurgitate Russian propaganda when she left office?
0: Like 2 days.
1: Yeah,
0: two days. Until she's talking about like biolabs
1: in Ukraine.
0: Yes, there are biolabs. They're like researching diseases and tracking disease outbreaks. They're not like biolabs like making weapons.
1: They're not experimental.
0: And also, they had been public. Like they're on many government databases. It's not a secret. Like she tried to make it seem like it was some sort of secret that the government was hiding. And it's all like that was part of the reason Russia gave for having to invade, because there were bio labs there they needed to secure. Like,
1: I have to be honest, I don't think this Putin regime is going to last much longer.
0: It's,
1: and I'm worried that they may go out in a invade the Baltic yeah. states. You don't want to invade the Balkans. Never invade the Balkans.
0: No.
1: And thus trigger a NATO-Russia war to end it.
0: I did see a comedian yesterday who's talking about European soccer. Why it's, you know, yeah, we got rivalries here. I'm a Ohio State fan. I don't like Michigan. Because we're states next to each other and we have a history in sports. Like, yeah, but you go down and you watch a match between Serbia and Croatia. It's like, mommy, why do we hate Croatia? Well, because they killed your parents and I'm not your mother.
1: Yeah.
0: That's a whole different level of rivalry when you get these European soccer.
1: One of my favorite things that Stu Scott said when he was still alive and doing Sports Center, he's like, it was a World Cup, a couple World Cups back. He's like, you think New York, Boston's a rival? You think Yankees, Red Sox are a rival? You think Ohio State, Michigan's a rival? They ain't got nothing on England, France. Been fighting for centuries. Coming up at 3:00.
0: Yeah, I mean, yes. Croatia, Serbia, because, I mean, that's a fresh wound there. That's not like...
1: I mean, Serbia's got two. You started World War I.
0: Yeah. I mean, that's not I'm mad about, like, you know, the fields of gold or, like, yeah, you mad. Know...
1: Your uncle was tortured in a prison camp for a decade and they let go.
0: Yeah, like
1: those guys did it.
0: that's a very fresh one for yeah. some of those rivalries. it's a whole different level. Especially, I've loved watching these fans. You know, whatever you think of
1: the Mexican fans and the Korean fans. I mean, there's going to be a lot of mixed. Mexican, Korean babies born soon. Those two fan bases are getting along a little too friendly, if you ask me.
0: They're drinking a lot.
1: Oh, yeah.
0: A lot of tequila being consumed down there in Mexico
1: yeah.
0: City.
1: Yeah.
0: Regardless of what you... I'm not the world's biggest soccer fan. I actually like watching international soccer because I think the game you watch, if you're watching like Champs League or the World Cup, is a totally it's almost a different sport than like watching the MLS. That's kind of what we're conditioned to watching.
1: We don't need
0: to. US.
1: I can't watch MLS. I can't. The product on the field, and I know the soccer fans in America fall into two categories. One is U.S. men's national team MLS. The other is overseas. I am in the overseas category. The product
0: faster,
1: is much better.
0: It's faster. It's more interesting. There's mm-hmm. more action. There's less kind of mope around ball control stuff.
1: Yeah.
0: And
1: I do think the MLS is strengthening our CONCACAF enemies by training all their domestic players.
0: But regardless of what you think about the product in the field, watching the all these foreign fans come to the U.S. has been a joy. I think it says great things about the country.
1: It does.
0: I mean, you look at the Lawrence, like the city of Lawrence, Kansas, has adopted the Algerian team.
1: The Kansas band played the Algerian national
0: like,
1: anthem.
0: Like families are learning, like restaurants are learning Algerian dishes so they can feed the fans that are in for it. Like it's crazy. Like I think it shows regardless of government, and I would say this regardless of if it was Trump, Obama, Biden, whoever the president, put government aside, it shows the American people are so incredibly not only proud to be American, but welcoming to foreigners and wanting to show their culture to them.
1: Another brilliant thing FIFA did in this World Cup is they put a lot of the team camps in college towns.
0: Yes,
1: and that was brilliant, putting team camps in college towns. Plus, playing those games at the, I mean, Freddie from Germany he'll probably be a guest picker on game day now. I mean, he's got the LSU tour. He did everything. He did the Auburn tour.
0: Plus, you get to see Lamine Yamal, one of the top three soccer players in the world, pushing a cart around an Atlanta suburb Walmart.
1: Yeah, Lamine Yamal pushing
0: a cart. I mean, the guy's making like $30 million a year. He's pushing a cart around a Walmart.
1: Back to what Trey was saying, when I was in film school, and I do not want to talk, I'm not being critical of current administration. When I was in film school, my film school was mostly Europeans and well-to-do South Americans. And they all said the same thing. No matter what country they're from, we go, we love Americans. We love the people in America. We don't trust and pretty much don't like your government, but we love your people. And so this is just, you're seeing that that's true. It really is.
0: And by the way, for anybody out there that has not never been to Europe, I suggest you go to Europe, and I suggest you don't just go to Paris. Go to some of the smaller towns around, because you'll find two things. One,
1: they'll love you.
0: They're incredibly nice. And two, they don't get a ton of American tourists, and they love when Americans come. They want to show you their town. They're incredibly happy that you visited them. It's kind of the reverse experience of what we're seeing, here.
1: One minute.
0: As always, just a reminder, KYPoliticsWeekly.com. Yes. We had our first live show last week out at the Schwante Pub in Georgetown.
1: Where Trey heckled me mercilessly at one of our guests. I will pay you back for this.
0: Yeah, but we had a great turnout. Ralph Alvarado was there, State Senator Matt Nunn. We're probably going to do more in the future. I'll make sure that I plug it on my Wednesday appearances on Larry when we're doing one in Lexington, because we'd love to have people come out and feel free to heckle us and yell at us and be like your own little fancy farm. You can yell whatever. We curse a lot on the podcast, so you can curse right back at us.
1: I will leave my chair, though, if it gets out of hand. I will come find you if it gets out of hand.
0: Oh, Jared. Go with thicker skin, man. All right. That's going to wrap it up. As always, always appreciative when Larry or Cruiser calls us to guest host. Jared and I have a great time doing it. And you're listening to Larry Glover Live. 590 WVLK. Cruiser's coming up next.

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12: A signing may happen Friday. I'm Carmen Roberts, Fox News. The agreement between the U.S. and Iran is likely to be signed on Friday in Switzerland. And President Trump, who attended the G7 meeting in France, says he may stay for the signing. Fox's Jared Halpern has more on the deal.
13: A 60-day memorandum of understanding is intended to set the table for final talks over Iran's nuclear program, while giving Iran immediate waivers to sell oil and create a framework for $300 billion in reconstruction and economic aid. President Trump says the U.S. will not be putting up that money.
14: There'll be 15 to 20 years to rebuild what they have right now. So they have to behave themselves. If they're not behaving, they get hit again.
13: The agreement also requires Iran to allow toll-free passage through the Strait of Hormuz. In Washington, Jared Halpern, Fox News.
12: The Federal Reserve left interest rates unchanged today, but the new chairman, Kevin Warsh, did not offer any projections for future rate decisions. Instead, he announced that he is appointing task forces to help the Fed.
15: Each task force will serve an objective shared by everyone in the system, shared by everyone around that table that I sat with over the last couple of days. a Federal Reserve that is clear-eyed about its mission, fit for purpose, and focused on the future.
12: Meantime, other Fed officials signaled a rate hike is now more likely this year than a rate cut. And the Senate today postponed a hearing to confirm Jay Clayton as director of the National Intelligence. And that was postponed after President Trump ordered him not to appear.
16: Every action he takes undercuts our safety for his own ridiculous, sometimes even indiscernible, political motivation.
12: Senate Minority Leader Chuck Schumer criticizing President Trump's move. 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
7: You ever wake up in the middle of the night or maybe first thing in the morning and notice drool on your pillow? Unless you're sleeping next to someone who hasn't already seen all your good, bad, and ugly, it's probably not that big a deal and not anything to worry about, unless it's something that just started happening recently. When people drool at night, it's often because of a stuffy nose, acid reflux, or being a mouth breather. People who sleep on their stomach or side are more likely to drool than someone who sleeps on their back. But in some cases, drooling at night can be a warning sign of something more serious, like dental issues, sleep apnea, or even early symptoms of Parkinson's disease. If you're at all concerned about this, the best place to start is with an ENT doctor, an ears, nose, and throat doctor. They can recommend a sleep study to possibly get some answers. I'm Dr. Sanjay Gupta, helping you live a better life.
19: Weather about to get interesting here over the next few hours. We have a flood watch goes into effect at 9 tonight until 9 tomorrow morning. Sunny, warmer, more humid, windy conditions developing this afternoon. Gusts of 40 to 45 miles an hour are possible. Tonight, scattered showers and thunderstorms, very windy, gusts up to 35 miles an hour with about 17 to 23 mile an hour sustained winds. Low 72, showers, thunderstorms likely tomorrow. Some could bring heavy rain, high 84. And then for Friday, better weather, sunny and a high near 80. And on Saturday, sunny and a high of 85. Right now it's 84 at 97.3 FM and 590 AM WVLK.
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19: 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Good afternoon. Welcome to the show. We have a lot to present to you today, so we'll get started here. First, the phone number, 859-253-5959, and that'll also get you on the Stuttgart Motors text line. And the email address is cruiser@wvlkam.com. First of all, on one of the major thoroughfares in Lexington, there's been a traffic mess all day long, and it continues. This happened, I think, about 6:30 this morning over there at Newtown Pike between Citation and Newtown Court. A truck reportedly damaged both power lines and traffic signal lines. So inbound Newtown Pike had been shut down and then diverted to Citation. Outbound Newtown Pike was shut down at Newtown Circle. That was earlier this morning. Well, and I saw some of this morning. The part of the problem with the traffic, you had the lights out, of course, and then workers had to stop traffic so that trucks could make a turn on an Andino. And so between that and the busted traffic lights, it has backed up traffic. And now they've gotten to the point to where they're putting up message boards because it's going to take that long to fix all of this. Around noon today, Nandino was closed in both directions to allow traffic on Newtown Pike to free flow. This was one reason why Newtown Pike was getting backed up. Again, trying to regulate traffic onto, particularly by big trucks, on a Nandino. Well, now message boards have been placed on Nandino at Georgetown Road stating that Nandino is closed at Newtown Pike, local traffic only until further notice. Originally, they had been talking about and were briefly closing Newtown Pike between Citation and New Circle Road. All lines have been removed from the intersection. The roadway was open, but there were brief closures, and now they've adjusted to close Nandino at Newtown Pike. So you'll get that warning at Nandino and Georgetown Road. So this is expected to last into tonight. So be aware of that. If you can avoid this, if you need to get to the interstate, find somewhere else, some other way to get there besides Newtown Pike. You want to stay away from that area. And we'll keep you updated throughout the afternoon on this because it probably is not going to go anywhere. Okay. You know, you get to a certain age and you, obviously, most of us would probably try to save for retirement, you know, 401k, that kind of thing, or maybe you got a Roth IRA or a regular IRA, whatever it is. And perhaps you're working later in your life because, not only do you want to amass more money, but if you're not living off the account, the longer you can wait before you start living on the account, the better off you're going to be. And so some of us are working later and longer because, one, that may be what we want to do. But then secondly, it's just, well, you know, I feel like doing it, feel good, enjoy doing it, and I'm still putting some money in my retirement. Well, Elon Musk made some comments. All this saving for retirement is going to be pointless in 10 to 20 years. Not speculation, math. Musk did, I guess it was a podcast, I don't know. This was posted on the site Bitcoin Sapiens. Elon Musk says, now, of course, Elon Musk doesn't have to worry about his retirement account. Elon Musk could buy every NFL team. He could buy every Major League Baseball team. He could buy every NBA team. He could buy every NHL team and still have billions and billions left. He's about ready to make his second $1 trillion as the SpaceX stock continues to perform pretty well. He's maybe about halfway there. The SpaceX jumped yesterday almost 5%. I don't know what it's doing today. I haven't looked. But now Elon's SpaceX company, by market capitalization, is more valuable than Amazon. SpaceX leapfrogged Amazon to land in fifth place on the list of the largest U.S. companies by market capitalization. And NVIDIA is number one, then Alphabet, Apple, Microsoft, SpaceX, then Amazon. SpaceX announced a $60 billion all-stock deal yesterday, essentially using its stock as currency to buy fast-growing vibe coding startup Cursor. But there's an incredible power that Musk seems to have, or at least his mastery of the stock market gives him. But anyway, so... Elon's like, retirement, it's going to be blasé, passé. You're not going to have to worry about retirement anymore. You're wasting your time squirreling away money, is what Elon Musk seems to claim. That it's he's come kind of too from a position in the past where you're not going to have to work. Everything's going to be provided for you, and as you know, that's pretty much what he's saying here. When he's talking about that saving for retirement, he says is pointless. You know, I'm going to take my chances. Maybe it is pointless, and maybe it's a because he says we're not going to need any of this stuff. This is not something that we're going to need in the future. I'm going to still keep the money in the in the economy. See, Elon doesn't have to worry about that. You know, Elon's good. He doesn't have to worry about retirement. I guess there's a way of losing all that money. That you could blow all that money or something, but all the money that he has. But man, that would take some doing. I always thought the athletes that blew $100 million or so fortune, like Mike Tyson, that was quite an accomplishment. Not a positive one, not a good one, but quite an accomplishment. This is what Musk said in full. Don't worry about squirreling away money for retirement in like 10 or 20 years. It won't matter. We passed the event horizon. Now, some of this, I don't know what he's talking about. We passed the event horizon. Retirement savings assume scarcity persists. It won't. AI and robotics collapse labor costs to zero. Living costs follow. You're not saving for security. You're saving for a world that stops existing. He went on to say, this is Elon Musk, if any of the things that we've said are true, saving for retirement will be irrelevant. So I guess AI, robotics will provide everything for us. And when you have no labor costs, well, then there's, I guess it's not going to cost us anything, because if we're not working, we're not going to have the money to pay for it. Is it going to, how will it be sent to us? Won't there at least be some shipping costs for some products or some things that we might want to buy? AI and robotics collapse labor cost to zero, he says. So anyway, I don't know. Now that's, it's pointless in 10 or 20 years. Not now. So keep saving. Federal Reserve has given up fighting inflation. I don't know. They're not going to do anything with interest rates right now. They're going to stay where they are. The new Fed chair delivered that news this afternoon. The Federal Open Market Committee, the body within the Federal Reserve that steers monetary policy, met yesterday to vote on the U.S. benchmark interest rate. And then this afternoon, Kevin Warsh, the newly appointed chair of the Fed, will announce the committee's decision. Nothing is certain, but it was pretty much thought that interest rates would stay where they are. Well, the announcement just came not long ago that they are going to stay where they are. When's Trump going to send out something on Truth Social? I mean, this guy was nominated by Trump basically on the promise that interest rates are going to be cut, but inflation is still too high. And when inflation's too high, the Fed is supposed to use its tools to tighten monetary policy. That means shrinking the amount of base money by selling assets, raising interest rates to reduce borrowing. That's what the Fed did starting in 2022. But then, you know, they let their foot off the gas. This is where I say, have they given up fighting inflation when the job was halfway finished? Well, let's go back. In 2022, the Fed allowed bonds to roll off the balance sheet in exchange for dollars, upped interest rates from virtually nothing to above 5%, and it was working. Yearly inflation fell by half. But when the job was halfway finished, the Fed backed off. Remember, I was kind of surprised. In 2024, it stopped raising interest rates. And from the end of that year through 2025, it pretty much was cutting rates from over 5.25% to under 3.75% today. Well, they did that at first. Well, the job market's slowing, so we need to cut the rates to protect the slowing job market. And then when Trump came to office, well, there's all kinds of uncertainty here. Tariffs, deportation policies, businesses, banks don't know what's going on. They don't know what to do. And so we're going to cut interest rates to make life easier for them. But the interest rates now are lower than they were 2 years ago, and they're not going up. Maybe if you thought they were serious about fighting inflation, and I know a lot of people don't want to hear this, and it isn't going to be convenient or helpful in terms of the affordability argument. But that's probably what needs to happen. John Puri writes this, the Federal Reserve will never say it out loud, but one reason it may have to keep interest rates low is to accommodate the national debt. Now, the Fed officially doesn't have anything to do with United States government fiscal policy. But if it doesn't keep low rates or rates low forever, the debt explodes and then the nation is plunged into an economic crisis. So Puri says, I think central bankers are thinking about it. Low interest rates make the debt more manageable in two ways. Directly, they put downward pressure on the rate the government has to pay to new bondholders, an expense that is itself charged to the national credit card. Subtly, they cause monetary inflation that erodes the real value of the debt, which is measured in nominal dollars. Friedman once called it money printing as taxation without representation. But the interest rate stays by itself right now. So, and they are the sole authority in setting monetary policy. Luigi Mangione will use a psychiatric defense at his upcoming trial in the killing of UnitedHealthcare CEO Brian Thompson. This is kind of a surprise. Isn't it? This is, well, it's tough to prove insanity or a psychiatric reason for why you killed somebody. Manhattan Supreme Court Judge Gregory Caro said today, Mangione's lawyers will argue that Mangione was in the throes of an extreme emotional disturbance when he gunned down Thompson in December 2024. The legal gambit would knock the charge down to manslaughter instead of murder. And so if jurors buy it, I guess murder will still be on the table for the jurors. But if the jurors buy this psychiatric defense, and they very well might, especially if there's a couple of women on there that think Luigi is dreaming, then he'll get less prison time. The apparent psychiatric issues aren't clear. You know, you can pay any of these doctors to go up there and testify. Yeah, well, I examined him, and, you know, the guy was really under a tremendous amount of stress or anything. He looked pretty calm, cool, and collected when he gunned Thompson down, at least on the video I saw. Caro and his attorneys, the attorneys that are representing Mangione, have to tell Manhattan prosecutors what their defense is going to be for the upcoming September the 8th trial. That's when this is going to get started. They need to know what malady this defendant suffers and how that triggered extreme emotion emotional disturbance at the time of the occurrence. Yeah, so that then the prosecutors can go, all right, we got witnesses that can counter what they're claiming. And so they got to share more information with the DA's office and how it triggered Thompson's targeting. I think they're going to sit down tomorrow, his Mangione's attorneys and the prosecutors. But this was kind of a surprise that Mangione was going to argue that he was under such extreme emotional disturbance and distress. Good luck with that, Luigi. Good luck with that. All right, the 14-point Iran deal, you knew this would get leaked. It's out, and the reviews aren't very good. So we're watching that. We're watching storms. What else? Chris Ford is going to be joining us here at about 3:40. They got an update yesterday. The Lexington Urban County Council did yesterday in terms of the moves the city is making for a new government center, and this is still pretty a hot issue. In fact, the council only voted by a one-vote margin to move it forward, as you'll remember. I think that was back in December. They moved it forward 8-7. Well, now it is proceeding, and Chris is the point guy to talk to in the city government. He is the Commissioner of General Services. It was reported after the work session yesterday, or at the work session, that Lexington could break ground on the new City Hall as early as next year, but there are some obstacles. We'll talk to Mr. Ford about that. Jamie Clark with a home energy update a little later. Also, Bill Mack, all here and more on our Wednesday program. Hump Day! How could I miss that? 859-253-5959. It's Cruiser and Crew. Flood watch in effect from 9 tonight until 9 tomorrow morning. Also watch the winds. The winds are starting to pick up this afternoon. Gusts of 40 to 45 miles an hour are possible. Those winds will stay high tonight. Gusts up to 35 and sustained winds around 20 miles an hour. Scattered showers and thunderstorms tonight. Very windy. Low 72. Showers and thunderstorms likely tomorrow. Could be some heavy rain. High 84. And then it's much better for Friday and Saturday. Sunny skies. 80 on Friday. 85 on Saturday. I think there's more rain in the forecast on Sunday. We'll have to ask Bill Mack about that later. 84 now at 97.3 FM and 590 AM WVLK.
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7: If you're caring for an aging parent, you may feel quite often that you're alone in what you're doing. But you're not, not by a long shot. According to a new report by the Pew Research Center, 10% of U.S. adults are caring for a parent over age 65. Millions more are caring for a spouse or partner 65 or older. Beyond the sheer numbers, this report, perhaps unsurprisingly, found a major difference in caregiver well-being between men and women. One psychologist we spoke to suggested thinking 5 years in the future and imagining where you are right now. Will you be glad you took something on, or regretful that you didn't? You also need to cut yourself some slack, he said, especially women. Don't try to shoulder all of the burden by yourself. You might need to ask for help before you burn out. You'll be so glad you did. I'm Dr. Sanjay Gupta, helping you live a better life.
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19: Maybe your phone messed with the name, the surname you wanted to use, Charlie, M-U-N-G-E-R. Anyway, I get the point of your text. Charlie, whoever this Charlie guy is, said he would never bet on or against a Musk business. You know, I was thinking that. Did I say that when I was talking about his retirement savings advice, Musk's? Maybe I didn't. You know, when Musk is talking about this utopia where nobody's going to have to work and AI and robotics are going to take care of everything for us, the labor costs are going to be almost nil, and basically we'll have everything in life provided for us so that you're not going to have to squirrel away money in a retirement account. Because what you're doing now, Musk says, is saving for a world that will stop existing. Saving for retirement will be irrelevant. Yeah, I mean, the guy's kind of nuts. He's a genius, but I mean, I'm sure Bezos is the same way. In fact, I've talked to a guy who's been in a room and been in some meetings with Bezos before, and it's like, is that guy smart? Oh, God, yeah. I mean, he's not a very nice man necessarily to his employees, but he is one of these guys that just boom, boom, boom, boom. He's coming up with solutions and has figured things out long before you really have defined what the problem is. And so, anyway, no, maybe he's right. Although I'm not going to bet on Elon's retirement philosophy. I'm going to keep putting the money away if that's what I'm going to do. But you know, maybe before I'm gone, Elon's utopia will actually become a reality. Daryl says, please don't talk about soccer. Yesterday, you got a World Cup update on this show, and we didn't mention anything about soccer. So we will attempt to do that. You can go to other outlets for the soccer. Charlie Munger was Warren Buffett's partner at Berkshire Hathaway. Okay, I was not, the name did not ring a bell. Thank you for that. Warren Buffett's sidekick. Okay, well, all right. Thank you very much for the answers on the Stuttgart Motors text line. Ask and you shall receive on the Stuttgart Motors text line. This Iranian deal, the 14-point deal is out in full, and so you can read it. I don't know. I see a couple of big wins for Iran here in terms of getting money. And in terms of sanctions, here's what point number 7 says. The United States commits to ending on a schedule to be agreed upon as part of the final agreement all types of sanctions currently facing the Islamic Republic of Iran, including resolutions of the United Nations Security Council and the Board of Directors in the International Atomic Energy Agency, and all unilateral U.S. sanctions, both primary and secondary. Iran's been trying to get sanctions relief for a long time. And so, Vance, there, I mean, this is, we've heard this before. Hey, Tehran, well, let's welcome them back to the world economy. You know what? Some of these nations, they don't want to be in the world economy. They don't care about whether or not they're good neighbors. They're a pest, a threat. Anyway, this is a big win for Iran. This doesn't, in the long, at least in the current form, and I know it's short, but it doesn't address the wider nuclear program. And we couldn't get a deal before because we couldn't come to an agreement on the fate of the stockpiles of enriched uranium and the civilian nuclear ambitions. Point 8, the Islamic Republic of Iran reiterates that it will never produce nuclear weapons. The Islamic Republic of Iran and the United States have agreed that the fate of enriched material and the fate of all other mutually agreed nuclear-related issues, including Iran's nuclear needs, will be adequately addressed in the final agreement. The final agreement will confirm the provisions of this article. They get money back. Point 11, the United States undertakes that in light of the progress of negotiations toward a final agreement, frozen or restricted funds and assets of the Islamic Republic of Iran will be released and made fully available. These funds, whether held in the master account or transferred, will be used for any final beneficiary payment determined by the Central Bank of the Islamic Republic of Iran and will be fully available for use. This is basically unfrozen, some estimates put it at $20 billion. And again, whether it's their money or not, it's frozen because of what they do with it. They target Americans. Following the signing of this memorandum of understanding and upon receipt of assurances regarding the commencement of implementation of Articles 4, 5, 10, and 11, this memorandum of understanding and the implementation of these steps, the Islamic Republic of Iran and the United States will enter into negotiations. And that's where it'll get bogged down, and that's where we will have been there already. Here's point 6. United States undertakes, together with its regional partners, to create a comprehensive plan agreed upon by both parties for the rehabilitation and the economic development of the Islamic Republic of Iran, while ensuring financing of at least $300 billion. The implementation mechanism of this plan as part of the final agreement will be formulated within the 60 days. Really, all they have to do, they can maintain the status quo on the program. There wasn't anything about inspections. There wasn't anything about verifying. So really, all that is required that Iran do right now, besides negotiate for 60 days, is it has to make sure merchant vessels are moving. Take steps to make sure vessels move through the Strait of Hormuz. But, well, wait a minute. Take into account the technical obstacles and the neutralization of mines by Iran. Other than that, I just don't see, and look, I've said this before and we've seen it. When Trump makes a threat, you better believe it. And Trump is threatening, you know, if Iran doesn't behave, we'll be back in there again. This time, I don't know. Because he knows what they'll do. They'll close the strait again, and then oil prices will jump crazy and prices will go up, and you still wouldn't have figured out how to deal with these SOBs. And then Trump says at the G7 summit, talking about Iranians, and this was kind of like Vance. Yeah, we want to welcome Iran in the world community, the world economy. That could have happened 40 years ago, 30 years ago. They don't give a damn. Trump said Tuesday, we're dealing with people that I think are very rational people. What? They were nice to deal with. Strong people, smart people. They're not radicalized. They're looking to help their country. Okay, maybe you're talking to the moderate wing, because, I mean, basically, by what it looks like, what leadership looked like it survived, mainly Revolutionary Guard types. This is fantasy. I mean, we've been looking for moderates in the Iranian government like we've been looking for Godot. Well, and then the missiles are a shield to protect the nuclear program. So they get 60 days to round-the-clock rebuild, which is what they're going to do. And then even, as we mentioned yesterday, the CIA director, John Ratcliffe, is telling Trump, we're not seeing or hearing anything out of Iran that the government is in any way serious about negotiating an agreement on the nukes that's going to make the United States happy or that the United States went into this war for. So Trump may just end up saying, well, you know, I'm the only president that took action against Iran. We didn't get the whole job done, but we set them back. He'll say we set them back years and years and decades and decades. But this may just be he's got to get out of this. He's got to extract himself from this military conflict. I don't know. Maybe I'm wrong and try to save face, but Trump's making more threats. But boy, this time will he knows what will happen if he does it. And there's no guarantee that Iran will shape up as a result, or that you'll take out the leadership, which is probably the reason why Iran will not give up their nuclear weapons. More to come in a moment. We're going to talk to Chris Ford from the LFUCG government. He's sort of the point guy. He was in front of council yesterday about the new city government building, which is kind of controversial here in the city of Lexington. Back with that in a moment. Cruiser and Crew at 97.3 FM and 590 AM WVLK. Flood watch 9 p.m. tonight until 9 a.m. tomorrow. Also windy, too. Gusts of 40 to 45 miles an hour possible this afternoon. And even later this afternoon and tonight, we'll have sustained winds around 20 miles an hour, along with scattered showers and thunderstorms that are coming in a little bit later on. Very windy, so watch that rain tomorrow. Showers and thunderstorms, very heavy rain possible. Low tonight, 72. High tomorrow, 84. Better on Friday, Juneteenth, sunny, 80. Pet Expo Day at Jack Kane Ford. Beautiful day, sunny, 85. 84 now at 97.3 FM and 590 AM WVLK.
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19: 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This is going to be taking place on the lot of Jack Kane Ford, well, actually in the back in the field, from noon to 4, because that asphalt gets hot, noon to 4 on Saturday. So we hope you can join us. The admission, the parking, and all the activities are free. While you're there, if you are in mind of a new Ford, you're going to find employee pricing. 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
19: Charlie Munger was the brains and Warren Buffett was the face man. Both together made the business. Okay, thank you for the... somebody dropped a Charlie Munger reference, and I wasn't sure who he was. Warren Buffett's right-hand man, or maybe even the brains of the operation. Elon Musk may be smart, but more like a Bond villain than Einstein or Oppenheimer. All right, and Gail says, I doubt a trillionaire can accurately predict my less-than-millionaire situation. I say in all of us. All of us are going to live in this utopia where AI and robotics will do everything, so there's no labor costs, and nothing's going to cost us anything. I don't know what we're going to do. We'll do the same thing we did during COVID, I guess. We'll binge on trashy TV shows like that Exotic Joe or whatever he was that everybody binged on during COVID on Netflix, and we'll drink a lot. Is that the future? All right, please welcome to the program Chris Ford. He is the Commissioner of General Services at the LFUCG, and yesterday he was in front of council talking about the new government center. So let's see where all that stands right now. Mr. Ford, welcome to the show, sir.
12: Good afternoon, Cruiser. Glad to be with you.
19: Thank you very much. So let's get something clear right at the outset. This project is on, right, to move the city center, the government center, from where it is now to the old Fork Bank building on High Street downtown, right? It's on. It's going forward.
12: This project is moving forward. We are in beyond the negotiation phase. We have identified a property at 200 West Vine Street at the corner of Vine and Upper, currently the Truist Bank Plaza building, and we are moving this project forward.
19: Now, this, as you know, was controversial. It passed in December by only an 8-7 vote. Is it true the city's going to have to commit $152.5 million over 35 years, right? That's going to be our that's what we're anteing up, so to speak, for this?
12: Let me clarify. The project cost to renovate, reconstruct the property there is $86.6 million. That is a project cost. Mm-hmm. It's a public-private partnership.

0: Would our annual payment be less than the money we're spending on the current center we're in now to keep it upright?
1: Yes, Cruiser. Us moving forward with this project does two things. It takes us from our current building, which we've been in 40 years. It has served our government well. Unfortunately, the deferred maintenance and the state of condition that it is in now, it's just not wise investment moving forward.
2: Mm-hmm.
1: We don't see a future here. The building is not very accessible.
2: Mm-hmm.
1: To serve as a modern office. It's also key to realize, Cruiser, that when we moved here in the mid-1980s, for then a young urban county government, a new urban county government, this was only supposed to be a temporary holding spot.
0: Oh, really?
1: Hence we've been here since 40 years. So our desire now is to move to a more modern office building that can also serve the civic and community functions that the residents, businesses, and the constituencies of Lexington deserve. That's not a cost burden to the taxpayer,
2: mm-hmm.
1: as our current facility is now. So it's a wise investment moving forward.
0: Yeah, and that old city building, I mean, it's only going to cost more money. I mean, over time, it's only going to deteriorate more. I'm kind of curious, Chris, how did you go from $120, $30 million project cost down to 86.6 when we hear that construction is so expensive? Did the city downsize its needs for the new city government center to get that figure down?
1: Yes, Cruiser. We did a few things. Our original focus was a new city hall in the neighborhood of 160,000 square feet.
2: Mm-hmm.
1: This was a few years ago. We've now refined that to a more compact and a more efficient 100,000 square feet. We feel confident that we can move the 350 employees that we have housed here on Main Street to that new site in that footprint.
2: Mm-hmm.
1: It will be a mix of offices, and it'll be a mix of modern open space cubicle spaces. So that will be an adjustment for our employees. The trade-off will be the building will be more efficient, it'll be more modern, it'll be more natural light. The residents that come to engage with us, public officials, will find it more accessible to park and enter into the building.
2: Mm-hmm.
1: We're also pursuing a renovation as opposed to a strictly new construction.
2: Mm-hmm.
1: Our development team is going to demolish the existing building, 8 stories, down to its steel frame and foundation. And then they're going to renovate and reconstruct. So that represents a major component of the cost savings. And Cruiser, it's going to be, it won't be luxurious at all. I share this with the council. It's
2: mm-hmm.
1: going to be modern. It's going to be efficient. But there won't be a lot of frills. It'll be a good place for our employees to work and produce and serve the residents of Lexington.
2: Mm-hmm.
1: And also for us to host and welcome council meetings, planning commission meetings, other community events on Vine Street.
0: You break ground in 2027, that's the hope. And then what would your, and I know there can be delays or maybe even runs ahead of schedule, who knows, but what's kind of the target opening for the new city government center?
1: We anticipate construction will be 18 to 24 months from the time that we start construction. Late calendar 2027.
2: Mm-hmm.
1: Excuse me, late calendar 2028,
0: yeah.
1: Early calendar 2029, if all goes along according to schedule.
0: Are there any other obstacles in the way? You said this is a done deal, it's going forward. What obstacles still remain, or have they all pretty much been cleared up, so now it's just a matter of getting everything in order?
1: Yep, the two things that we're working on now, which are key, is to finalize a guaranteed maximum pricing based upon our schematic design. We're working with our architecture and our contracting firm, and we will settle that within the next 30 days. Last but not least, this project is going before the Kentucky Public-Private Partnership Board, the P3 board,
2: mm-hmm.
1: which is housed in the state's finance and administration cabinet. They are going to review the project, and they will hopefully affirm for us that this approach will save taxpayers time, money, and allow our government to move forward in a 21st century environment. So those are the two milestones that we will be tracking.
2: Mm-hmm.
1: Once those are achieved, we will move to purchase the property later this fall and start construction early next calendar year.
0: Where's the money come from for the Lexington Opportunity Fund? Are those businesses, private individuals that donate to that fund?
1: No, the Lexington Opportunity Fund represents

0: represents local business venture, which is made primarily of the web companies and the Greer companies.
1: Mm-hmm.
0: In this public-private partnership, as our project developer, they're going to work with D.W. Wilburn, the contractor, EOP Champlin, the architect, and they're going to go out and secure a construction loan from a local bank, we prefer and anticipate, and they will be responsible for working with us in partnership, constructing a new building, then turning that building over for us to lease for the next 35 years.
1: And I have a question on my Stuttgart Motors text line that I was going to ask you next, Chris. What happens to the current city hall when the new facility is ready? I guess the city owns that building and would what, sell it?
0: Our plans will be to sell and dispose of the property.
1: Mm-hmm.
0: We do not have a definitive idea for how the building will be used. There have been many ideas that have been brought to us and mentioned earlier,
1: mm-hmm.
0: Cruiser, perhaps condos, perhaps housing of
1: mm-hmm.
0: some sort,
1: mm-hmm.
0: Maybe a hotel, if you will. I will say that our plan will be intentional and deliberate to make sure that we find the best adaptive reuse for the old, for the former Lafayette Hotel. We know that that's going to be important because of the current site here on Main and MLK. We won't be in a rush to just take the fastest or quickest offer
1: mm-hmm.
0: on this building. We plan to engage the community and the business community in regards to what ideas may help bring new life to this building. Again, even though this building no longer can sustainably function as a city hall, we do believe, and there are plenty of examples around town, that this building can be restored with the right level of investment and community support. And once we get to the new city hall, we will keep a close eye and have good interest in what can come here at 200 East Main for the future.
1: And as far as community involvement, community support, you all know you need that, right? Do you feel like maybe you've got the city behind you, or there, or you're going to need to do a campaign in order to explain to the city, look, this is why this is needed, and don't worry, it's, as you said, it's a spec as far as our city government is concerned, the annual leasing payment on this property, but will there be a campaign from the city to try to educate people or at least give them an idea as to why this is necessary?
0: Not necessarily a campaign, so to speak, Cruiser, but we plan to keep the council and the public informed of the project. When I shared our update with the mayor and the council yesterday, I think it's safe to say that nobody disputes the current condition of our building.
1: Mm-hmm.
0: We have not heard
1: right.
0: that anybody disputes that there are major capital facility needs here on Main Street. I think some of the concern may have been a cost,
1: yeah.
0: which throughout our negotiations, we've tried very hard to keep cost containment and affordability top of mind. And so we want to continue to reassure the public and the council, our accountability partners here at local government, that this is a wise investment, that we will not allow costs to escalate or get out of hand.
1: Mm-hmm.
0: But Cruiser, I think at the end of the day, we just know after 40 years, that the future of local government operations is no longer here
1: yeah.
0: on Main Street.
1: Well, it becomes a dangerous property, doesn't it, Chris? I mean, after a while, it becomes, I know it's not accessible to everybody that might have difficulty getting from place to place, and then it just becomes a danger after a while.
0: It very well could be. It's nowhere near that state now.
1: Mm-hmm.
0: But to your point, every investment that we continue to make capital, if we were to do that, it would bring diminishing returns.
1: Right, right.
0: It wouldn't be the best use of dollars. But the new government center is not an elective pursuit.
1: Mm-hmm.
0: It's not a vanity project.
1: Mm-hmm.
0: The facility won't be anywhere near excessive. I think what we're trying to do now is demonstrate that we have a solid plan that started about 7 years ago during the first year of Mayor Gorton's administration, working with the council and methodically through study and savings. We saved monies, Cruiser. We're going to bring $30 million in cash equity to the project. That helps keep that payment low
1: mm-hmm.
0: for the next 35 years. But, you know, this is this government center project for Lexington and her residents is a moment whose time has come.
1: Right.
0: And we look forward to managing the project responsibly and taking care of the facility once we're able to get there in the next year or so.
1: Chris Ford, Commissioner of General Services with the LFUCG. Chris, we'll continue to watch this over the years. Of course, it's right down the street from us. I value and appreciate your time very much today. Thank you, sir.
0: Thanks so much, Cruz.
1: Chris Ford, again, General Services, Commissioner of General Services with the LFUCG. You know, at some point, you got to move forward, you know, and he say he's right. You put money in this old building and you get diminishing returns. This is a city building, a city government building that could last this city another 100 years. You know, just like the old one, or I don't know, 60 years, 70 years. I mean, at some point, you got to get down out of, you got to get out of a broken down building and get into something that's more modern. And we'll watch and make sure the city doesn't put in any kind of vanity fixtures or anything that seems excessive. But, and I know, I mean, you know, money, everybody's tight with money. Whether you're a private company, you're tight with money. You're a consumer, you're tight with money. You want governments to be tight with money. But I think this is a wise investment that the city can handle. And it is time. It's not just, you know, Chris talked about this starting with Mayor Gorton, but this has been talked about over several administrations now for years. It's almost like, and I know it's apples and oranges, but, you know, Trump, as I said earlier, Trump may just take what he's getting from Iran right now and go, well, you know, I was the only president that really went in there and started beating the hell out of him. So he'll try to hang his hat on that. Well, and that had been, you know, Iran had been a problem for 40 years. Well, this has been an issue for the city. I know, again, comparing apples and oranges, but the same sort of thing. A problem that at some point you're going to have to tackle. So it is moving forward, although contentious to start. 3-day forecast from the LAX 18 Storm Tracker Weather Center, and Bill will be along a little later to update us because you might want to be weather aware tonight. Unfortunately, some of these showers and thunderstorms and gusty winds are going to be happening when we're asleep. Warmer, more humid today with a high of 85. The winds are picking up. Gusts of 40 to 45 miles an hour possible. Scattered showers and thunderstorms tonight. Very windy. Gusts up to 35 miles an hour tonight. Sustained winds will be about 18 to 20 miles an hour. A low of 72. We have a flood watch that kicks in at 9 o'clock tonight until 9 tomorrow morning. Showers, thunderstorms likely tomorrow. Could be some heavy rain. High 84. And then sunshine Friday, 80. More sunshine for Saturday, 85. And we are now at 85. Windy. 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
2: I'm Jack Patty. Join Emily and me tomorrow morning from 6 until 10. We'll have our Kentucky Technado, James Mason, Nick McManus from the Coast Guard Auxiliary, also Dan and Red. They've been with us before. They're U.S. Coast Guard people from Florida. Chuck McKee will tell you what it's worth, and we'll talk to an Eastern Kentucky author. He'll be in Lexington signing his book on Thursday. It's called Pay to Play. 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
1: Between, I guess, it can back up even past citation. And backing up in both directions, they've had to close lanes off and on to try to allow truck traffic to get around the intersection there at Newtown. I think it's Newtown Lane and Newtown Pike and Nandino Boulevard, of course, in that mix as well, too. The last we reported, Nandino had been closed at Newtown Pike, local traffic only until further notice. And so that remains kind of the case right now. So I'm imagining, I guess, that Newtown lanes are open. But it's going to be limited. You're going to see they put a flashing message board, one of those illuminated message boards on Nandino at Georgetown, stating that Nandino is going to be closed at Newtown Pike. And you're going to have to find a work around. Hey, Dave, maybe I missed it. What's the plan for the old building? If you recall, the city center just before it was finished was a giant hole in the ground for years. Oh, I remember that well. Just curious if there's any planning around that. Chris Ford, who we just had on, they don't know yet. He says they're going to be very careful because, as he's right, that building sits in a key part of our downtown. And so we're going to have to be careful. Don't know if it's going to be condos, office buildings, apartments. I would imagine maybe a hotel. I would imagine it would be some sort of housing or living thing, whether it's a hotel or condos or as opposed to being offices again. But I would think you got a pretty good flip on your hands there. But it's not known. The city is going to sell it. But Chris said they're going to be very careful who they sell it to, because they want a good caretaker of that building once the city leaves. Home energy update coming up. First Fox News next up at 4 o'clock.
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13: Defending ending the war. I'm Carmen Roberts, Fox News. President Trump says he pushed for an agreement with Iran because he wanted to avoid an economic catastrophe that could have resulted if the conflict continued.
14: If we didn't do this deal, we could have dropped more bombs for another 3 weeks, 2 weeks, 4 weeks, 2 years.
13: And he also told reporters at the G7 in France today that if the deal set to be signed Friday in Switzerland fails to deliver what he wants, then...
14: It's a memorandum of understanding. If it doesn't get done in 60 days, that's all right. We go back to bombing.
15: According to a senior administration official, Iran has agreed they will destroy their enriched stockpile of nuclear material. But President Trump said tonight that Iran's ballistic missile program will likely not be up for discussion. One thing that will be up for discussion, reconstruction money. The U.S. will work with regional partners to develop a plan with at least $300 billion for reconstruction and economic development in Iran.
13: Fox's Max Gordon in Dubai. The Federal Reserve held interest rate study today with some officials signaling a more aggressive outlook as inflation remains stubbornly high. Fed Chairman Kevin Warsh is opposed to giving guidance, telling reporters,
16: "At this moment in time, it doesn't feel as though providing forward guidance is right." Others have, I'd say, different views and think as a general proposition, forward guidance isn't the business we should be in.
13: Well, nearly half the policymakers are now open to a rate hikes later this year, and that would be at odds with what President Trump wants, who told reporters in Paris.
14: It could happen. I mean, it's hard to believe. It just keeps the country down.
13: After indications of possibly higher rates this year, stocks instantly turned lower. The Dow now down 506 points. 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
21: Staying active every day will go a long way towards helping you live a happy, healthy, and pain-free life. And there is perhaps no movement more fundamental than walking. It reinforces the alignment, stability, and coordinated muscle activation that supports how your body moves, whether you're doing strenuous exercise or simply going about your daily life. This is according to Dana Santis, a strength and conditioning specialist. Even though you walk every day, Dana does say you can make small adjustments to immediately improve your walking mechanics. So, keep your rib cage stacked over your pelvis. Avoid leaning over or arching your lower back. Allow your arms to swing naturally in coordination with your legs. Keep your gaze forward, your jaw relaxed, and then just breathe in through your nose and out through your mouth. I'm Dr. Sanjay Gupta, helping you live a better life.
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1: It's 84. We have a flood watch in effect. Starts at 9 o'clock tonight until 9 o'clock tomorrow morning. Then also a special statement from the National Weather Service about the winds. Windy conditions developing this afternoon, continuing into tonight, even outside of thunderstorms that develop. Southerly winds will gust up to 30 to 40 miles an hour, maybe a few gusts around 45 miles an hour. Of course, anything unsecured will blow around, could make driving more difficult if you have a high-profile vehicle on an east-west-oriented road. So buckle up. Sunny skies, warmer, more humid today. It is starting to get windy, and we got those gusts. 85, the expected high today. We've been there already. We're at 84 now. Scattered showers and thunderstorms tonight. And those gusts up to 35 to 40 miles an hour, low 72. Showers and thunderstorms likely tomorrow. Could be some heavy rain at times, high 84. Better on Friday, sunny 80 and sunny 85 on Saturday. Right now, partly cloudy 84 at 97.3 FM and 590 AM WVLK. And let's check out how Lexington traffic is rocking this afternoon. Here's Roger Meadows.
0: From the Scheller Automotive Traffic Center, right now the big story is that traffic advisory on Newtown Pike at Nandino Boulevard. Damaged power lines, poles, and traffic signals has Nandino Boulevard shut down in both directions at Newtown Pike to allow traffic on Newtown Pike to flow normally out there. You can expect brief closures as repairs progress. The traffic pattern is expected to remain through rush hour and possibly overnight. Other than that, traffic's also picking up on outbound Richmond Road outside of Man of War Boulevard, also on North Broadway at New Circle. I'm Roger Meadows for 97.3 FM, WVLK.
2: Hey guys, I heard that a woman in Arizona was pulled over for allegedly going over 100 miles an hour, and she claimed that she was rushing home for Love Island. Everyone in the county jail was like, a new bombshell has entered the villa.
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1: Now, isn't Love Island on Netflix, right? And I know they run it live. I think the show's on Netflix, isn't it? 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Well, then if it's on Netflix, well, you don't have to race home to watch it live. 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Greetings to you all, and welcome. Thanks for tuning in today because, well, if I wasn't doing this, what would I be doing? 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Here's our phone number, 859-253-5959. That's also the number for the Stuttgart Motors text line and the email address, cruiser@wvlkam.com. Jamie Clark coming up here in just a second. Saw a post today from a guy who reports on the NBA, the NFL, and the NCAA. His name is Evan Sidery. And here's his hot take today. Many executives believe Billy Donovan will now take a year off from coaching, potentially angling for a return to college at a blue blood program. After passing on North Carolina, there's buzz suggesting Donovan would be very intrigued by Kentucky as a top landing spot in 2027. Oh, man, can poor Mark Pope's hot seat get any hotter? Well, it can, because now you got Donovan out there lurking. And again, you got a new AD. If he doesn't like what's going on with the basketball program, he doesn't have any investment in Pope. He didn't hire him. So Donovan takes a year off, and who knows if that Kentucky job's open in 20. Not that, look, I'm not rooting for that, but I want Mark Pope to be successful. But this just adds more pressure and more heat to the seat, doesn't it? If Donovan what Pope would probably love to see is Donovan take a job for next season. But that doesn't appear very likely. There's some bars, translation bears, in Garrett County. A black bear paid an unexpected visit to Lockridge Park in Garrett County. One of several recent sightings across the region as breeding season drives young male bears out of their mountain habitats. This is very rare. I've lived in this area my whole life. Never seen a bear, said owner Heather Lockhart. Mason Lockhart, the manager of the campground along Harrington Lake, said the bear wandered through the campground looking for picnic baskets before running across the property and hopping a fence. That left an impression when people saw this bear. That thing was massive. It was at least up to my hip, said Mr. Lockhart. Kentucky Fish and Wildlife Bear Program Coordinator John Haste says the sighting's not unusual for this time of year. During breeding season, older male bears push younger males out of their mountain habitats and send them into unfamiliar territory. It's when we tend to have them up closer in the bluegrass region. This park is not the only place they've been spotted. Estill and Bourbon counties have been submitting photos and videos to LAX News of black bear sightings there. Keep a healthy distance. Eliminate the food sources that might attract them. As long as you got food around, they'll be coming around. Because that's what they're looking for. If you think there's a bear in the area, just patrol the food sources. Put your bird feeders up for a week or two. Keep the trash in the garage or an outbuilding. My bird feeders keep getting destroyed by squirrels. Squirrels have destroyed two bird feeders. You try to make the bird feeder, you know, challenging enough to get the food so that only the beaks of the birds can nip at the food. But then the squirrels get up there and they hang on the thing and then they knock the whole thing down. I don't know. Maybe I could move it and I wouldn't get as many squirrels. Maybe I'm too close to trees. I don't know. But put your bird feeders up, I guess. You know, the bird a bird feeder for a bat's a snack. A bear's going to go, you got to have something better than this this seed business here. I'm not eating that. Where's the meat? Keep your trash in the garage or an outbuilding, and then just let the bear move on through, and you should be okay. Jamie Clark with Synergy Home is with us now for our biweekly home energy update. And, Jamie, I guess if the air conditioner gets, if it breaks this year during a heat spell, according to the BBC, they say grab a large tub of ice, place it in front of a fan. The temperature will cool down as the air passes over the ice. I get that is air conditioning in a lot of Europe.
4: It is. And, you know, we sponsor the Ashland Lawn Party every year that's coming up at the end of this month.
1: Mm-hmm.
4: And we bring in giant fans that have a reservoir in the belly of them. And we stock them with like 200 pounds of ice. So as the ice melts, the water runs over the fan, and we blow cold air. Last year was 93 degrees, and it was like 75 in the tent. So we were able. We had people complaining that it was too cold in front of the fans that we do. So So if you don't have your tickets yet, Ashland Lawn Party at the end of this month. It's a great time. It's a fun event that supports the Henry Clay Estate, and we're proud to be sponsors of it. But that's exactly how we cool off the outside at 90 plus degrees using ice and fans.
1: Ice and fans. All right. So that's a good tip for all of us. New analysis from the National Energy Assistance Directors Association estimates that Americans will spend an average of nearly $800 on electricity between June and September, up 10.5% from last year. They estimate that in Kentucky, the average electric bill you'll spend on electricity from June to September, $708. Arizona residents, well, they got all that heat, they'll likely face the steepest electricity costs this summer. Households will spend $1,060, up 14% from last year. Then Connecticut, followed by Washington State and North Dakota, rather, are projected to see the lowest power bills. It doesn't get that hot up there, I guess, in the summer, at $488. What can we do to bring those down? Jamie, insulation, right?
4: Well, insulation's key. And then, you know, I say this all the time. The national statistic is 86% of all new air conditioners installed today are the government minimum efficiency standard. And you can upgrade dramatically from the minimum to at least Energy Star for a couple $1,000s, and it's going to pay for itself in a couple of years. I mean, if you're going to live in the home more than 5 years, there's no sense whatsoever for you to go with a low efficiency air conditioner. You need to be upgrading to Energy Star or better. Also, Washington State is low with their power because a lot of Washington State is hydroelectric. And hydroelectric is the cheapest. Idaho is another place that they have so much hydro that there are parts of Washington State that are only 2 cents a kilowatt hour because they have more power than they know what to do with. Hmm. So, but we don't have that luxury. We've got very little hydro in Kentucky. I've been doing this 32 years, and of course, I'm Lexington. Well, Kentucky's energy efficiency nerd. I mean, I get calls from all over the state, from people with high electric bills. Dave, I've had more calls this spring than I can remember in any year.
1: Not bad.
4: Everybody has seen it, those KU rate increases on top of, you know, we had a cold winter. We had a real early start to the summer in April, so people got some high electric bills. And You know, it's not going down. So I really encourage people, when you're making these decisions, don't go for the cheaper option, because it's going to bite you in the pants for the next 15 years.
1: Mm-hmm. Now, yeah, in the long run, put the investment in to get something top-notch.
4: Well, and by spending a little bit more, every major manufacturer goes for entry-level product lines, and they make them much cheaper, you know, so that they're competitive, especially in the new construction and rental property. Those folks always want the cheapest option they can get.
1: Mm-hmm.
4: So the cheaper option has lower quality parts. It's not going to last as long. It's not going to have the nicer features. When you get into Energy Star or better, the systems are going to last probably 30 to 40% longer. They've got more features. They've got better dehumidification. They're quieter. So, you know, it's just silly. If you're a homeowner that's going to be in your home, you know, for more than a minute, there's so many reasons to go to a nicer system. And, you know, almost 90% of what I sell is Energy Star or better. I mean, people, they know that that's what we do. So people come to us for the higher end.
1: Mm-hmm.
4: And to be fair, a lot of the companies that focus on the lower end, they're not qualified to install the higher end.
1: Right.
4: It's a more technical install. You know, there's some more difficulty to it, more precision. And again, it's 90% of what we do. So my guys do it every day.
1: Solar power hit a new milestone in the U.S., even as Trump is boosting coal over clean energy. Solar generated more of the nation's electricity than coal in May for the first time ever. 12.8% of our electricity was supplied by solar. 12.2% was supplied by coal, its fourth lowest monthly share ever. Solar became the third largest source of electricity in the U.S. in May, behind natural gas and nuclear. Natural gas is still on a big growth spurt, I see, in terms of some of these new power plants. Last week, Trump announced a plan to boost the struggling coal industry by spending nearly $700 million to support coal-fired power plants and coal export. He says coal's a great business. There's really nothing like it. This may be, is this lighting $700 million of taxpayer money on fire? Jamie, to save the coal industry, because I don't know that I see utilities gravitating to coal. They know as soon as 2029, there could be a whole new administration that'll then start to slap a bunch of sanctions and penalties on coal. I see natural gas. I mean, you look at what Eastern Kentucky Power is doing, what Duke's doing. They're pursuing natural gas investments right now. And of course, nuclear is getting a foothold. But it's interesting, too. I saw where today, about two decades, we've had essentially flat electricity consumption in the U.S., and now it's increasing like crazy because of this artificial intelligence, so that's maybe giving us a little bit of a rake shock. Solar's here to stay, though, isn't it, Jamie? Solar's got staying power.
4: It is. You know, I actually had dinner with our mutual friend Adam Edlin yesterday, who owns Edlin Renewables, and, you know, they focus on utility-scale power. And Adam's got close to $1 billion worth of projects coming out of the ground in the next 2 years.
1: Mm-hmm.
4: So, I mean, you know, that's a significant amount of solar that's hitting the ground, including the Haley Pike project here in Lexington. And these are good projects. You know, they're on ground fill spaces. They're on strip mines and things like that. One thing that Adam and I agree on is let's not take up good farmland for solar panels. Let's put it on places that nobody can use the land. So I think that's, you know, that's encouraging. I do hope that the administration reverses course on solar. I think they're going to have to because of the demand for energy with AI data centers and other things are coming online so fast. You know, the solar is the quickest way to get electrons on the grid. You know, I mean, it hands down, there's nothing else as fast as that. I don't want to upset the Friends of Coal crowd because they are all, you know, I've got a lot of friends, a lot of family in Eastern Kentucky, and I know there's still a lot of people who care about coal.
1: Mm-hmm.
4: But, you know, at the end of the day, I ride horses, and the horse and buggy had its day.
1: You know?
4: But when the automobile came around, it was time to move on. And most people don't believe me when I tell them there was a huge horse and buggy lobby when the automobile first came around, trying to keep cars off the same roads as horse and buggy. They tried to hold back the invention of the automobile. And, you know, I kind of feel like that's what we're doing now. And the United States is the Saudi Arabia of natural gas. We've got
1: 50
4: years in the ground conservatively.
1: Mm-hmm.
4: So it's a good transition fuel. It burns very, very clean, much cleaner than coal does. Is it ideal? No. I mean, you know, in a perfect world, we could wave a magic wand and we'd be all renewables. But, you know, that's not the world we live in. And the fact is, there's a lot of people that depend on the fossil fuel industry that, you know, we've got to phase it out slowly. You know, anything dramatic and it'll just send shockwaves through the economy.
1: Yeah. And that's some of these states, well, like California found out in too after with this Iran war. As they've been trying to marginalize fossil fuel. And that, look, natural gas, fossil fuel, they're always going to be around. I mean, they make, first of all, a tremendous amount of products, for one thing, and the asphalt that creates the road you drive on. The other political thing about this, too, is that states that Trump won in the 2024 election account for 74% of all the solar capacity installed in the first quarter of this year. Texas, Florida, Ohio, Indiana, Michigan, Arizona, and Mississippi are among the top 10 states for new solar additions. So politically in Trump country, solar. And here's the other thing, Jamie, is there a workforce for coal anymore? I don't see young people dying to put on the hard hat with the flashlight on the front and diving into a coal mine. I don't see 20 somethings dying to do that. You say you've got some people down there in eastern Kentucky. Is there a workforce for coal anymore?
4: You know, I mean, there's some desperate folks down there. I mean, Eastern Kentucky, if you've not been in a while, there's some really good parts about it, but there's a whole lot of poverty and there's a whole lot of people in need. And I think they would do just about anything to feed their family. So, and it's also a job that, you know, you can get somebody trained to do it fairly quickly. I mean, you're digging in the dirt, right? I mean,
1: right.
4: Not minimizing coal mining because I know it's hard work, but yeah, I mean, it's something you can put people to work, but the reality is we just don't have a need for it. You know, we've got so many, you know, the king of Saudi Arabia said this a decade ago that we're not going to evolve from oil because we run out of oil. We're going to evolve from oil because we're going to find something better and more useful and more, you know, environmentally friendly. So that's when he started pumping like crazy because he wanted to get as much of his oil out of the ground as he could before we evolved to the next technology. And I think that's where we are with coal. You know, I mean, we've got the ability with natural gas to completely replace coal across almost the entire United States. And again, you know, we don't necessarily want to do that right away, but it is an evolution that's coming, you know, faster. And, you know, with us, we were talking a couple weeks ago, natural gas generators, you know, with the power grid and the shape that it's in, you know, the natural gas grid, to my knowledge, has never gone down in central Kentucky.
1: Mm-hmm.
4: So when we have these power outages, which, you know, I think the average customer is losing power 7 times a year now, and with data centers coming online and more taxing on the grid, that's probably going to go up. Our generator sales, you know, you go back 10 years ago, I sold, you know, one a week. Last year we put in 300, you know. This year we've got a strong pace for it too. So I think people are concerned about it, and natural gas is extremely reliable, and it's probably going to be more reliable than the electric grid.
1: Yeah, and it's and you know with the data centers and with the businesses and centers that need a lot of fuel again, or when the grid starts to fail because of extreme weather, natural gas is usually come in and save the day. I got a text here from Steve. Solar is terrible. Don't believe me? Go to Meade and Breckenridge counties and look at that abomination. Here's two facts to tick you off. Half the panels aren't hooked up. And two, none of the power generated goes into the local grid. It's all sold out of state. They can shove these solar panels, a lot of farm ground wasted. Sounds like whoever's over this thing in Meade and Breckenridge County, they're not getting the job done for if the panels aren't hooked up. And then, you know, look, you got, before they set up that solar farm, it would seem to me your local officials have to make the deal that, you know, this the energy stays here.
4: Yeah, and so I don't know much about the Meade, Breckenridge County. I can't speak to that. Obviously, if they're not hooked up, they're not working.
1: Yeah.
4: But that's not really the way that electrons work, right? When you put electrons on the utility grid, they're going to be used by the next source of consumption. But we do have power purchase agreements. So as an example, Toyota, who's in a very environmentally friendly company, they are paying for the solar that's being generated in Martin County. And, you know, they're buying those electrons. And it's basically, you know, they're theoretically buying those electrons. You know, the electrons they're using here in Georgetown are coming from a local power plant, but they're purchasing from Martin County and then offsetting and, you know, trading. So it's a bit of a macroeconomic situation, but the electrons that are generated in Meade County, they're being used in Meade County. They may be selling to another corporation somewhere to offset or whatever, but that's on paper.
1: I got very limited time here, and I do have a question from a listener. They sent it in before we even started, so I don't want to be rude to them and not get the question in, but are you familiar with Solarize Lexington?
4: Yes.
1: You think it's good?
4: Program. I don't like low bid contracts, and the way that program was designed, they went to solar companies, several of whom are now out of business, and they basically said, hey, let's reverse auction contract, and you guys get to bid how cheap you can do solar. And I don't ever want to do things on the cheap. I want to do things with quality. So I wasn't a fan of the way they did that. And again, I've watched 12 solar companies go bankrupt in the 12 years that I've been in business, and a lot of them left their customers with no warranty, left them high and dry.
1: Yeah, right.
4: At the end of the day, in order for us to be in business and honor our warranties and stay in business, we have to sell at a profit, right? We are not nonprofit organizations.
1: Right.
4: And when you get people to bid down to the lowest and leave no meat on the bone, then you wonder why those companies go under, you know? So I'm not a fan of anything reverse auction. And most of Kentucky state government has gotten away from it. The Solarized Lexington program, it was, in my opinion, great in concept, bad in execution.
1: And I'll explain what that is here when we get out of the segment, because I do want to get this listener question in, and I don't have time to do both. Can you ask Jamie about maybe what I could do to help remove humidity in some of the rooms upstairs in our home? Ever since we got a new heat pump, the humidity upstairs is 52 to 56%. Would adding returns in each of our rooms help that? We have a ball home. There are no returns, just little vents above the doors in each room. I'm sure that doesn't help.
4: Yeah, and those are called transfer grills, and that's one of the things Ball is standard for, and it's not my favorite thing. It sounds as though maybe whoever put the heat pump in put in one that might have been too large. So obviously you've got a new heat pump, so you don't want to replace it with something properly sized. Most likely the best help would be a standalone dehumidifier. April Air is a great brand of those. You can get them on Amazon. The April Air 100 series removes 100 pints of moisture a day, and it can be freestanding, and you can pipe it into a drain. If you remove humidity, you know, your house is like a glass jar. If I remove water from any of the jar, it removes from the whole jar.
1: Mm-hmm.
4: So if you remove humidity from the ground floor, it's going to impact the upstairs. 52 to 55 is not great, but it's not horrible. You start getting over 55 and you start having mold and allergy issues. Perfect humidity, if I was designing a lab, 46% is perfect. And, you know, we can get you there in central Kentucky, but where our weather bounces around so much, it's hard to keep you there. You know,
1: yeah.
4: So the system's always got to be, I give the analogy, it's like having a bilge pump in a boat. You're getting in and out of the water. You're bringing more water in. The pump's just keeping up with the amount of water coming into the house. That's what your air conditioner's doing. It's keeping up with the amount of temperature and moisture leaking into the house.
1: Jamie Clark with Synergy Home, 859-687-0553. And Jamie joins us at this time every 2 weeks. Jamie, thanks, buddy. We'll talk to you in a couple of weeks.
4: All right, be good, Dave. See ya.
1: Jamie Clark here on Cruiser and Crew. Let's check that forecast. We have partly to mostly cloudy skies downtown. Flood watch from 9 tonight until 9 tomorrow morning. Windy conditions developing this afternoon. Gusts of 40 to 45 miles an hour possible. Same thing tonight, and sustained winds of 17 to 23 miles an hour tonight, with scattered showers and thunderstorms, low of 72. Showers and thunderstorms likely tomorrow. Could be some heavy downpours, 84 for the high, then sunny and 80 Friday, sunny and 85 on Saturday. Right now, windy, cloudy, 84. And with traffic, here's Roger Meadows.
0: From the Scheller Automotive Traffic Center, as it stands right now, Nandino Boulevard is still shut down in both directions at Newtown Pike, and it will be pretty much until further notice. Traffic's also picking up on Versailles Road at Alexandria Drive. Watch for some slow-moving traffic on inbound Georgetown Road at Nandino Boulevard as well. Also in the outer loop of Man of War at Maple Leaf Drive. I'm Roger Meadows for 97.3 FM, WVLK.
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21: Recent survey conducted by Common Sense Media found one-third of teenagers prefer AI companions over humans for serious conversations. There's a term for that, social offloading. 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
1: 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I guess it's been around before. It, according to the city, provides residents with a step-by-step walkthrough of the solar installation process. Hundreds are connected to a vetted solar installer and are eligible for a discount rate of 20%, though there's no grant funding available this year. The program's open to all homeowners. Other property owners like nonprofits, small businesses, and places of worship may also participate. If you're interested in Solarize Lexington, there's an online interest form, I guess on the city's website, lexingtonky.gov. The Solarize Lexington team will use this information for a free solar assessment of your property to see if your roof is a good fit for solar. If it is, your information will be shared with our only solar installer, Solar Energy Solutions. If your roof is not good, then the reason will be shared with you. Filling out the form does not mean you must participate in the program or buy anything. No one from Solarize Lexington will contact you unless you filled out the online interest form. The team will never demand immediate payment or pressure you to make decisions quickly. Yeah, that was part of the problem with people that, you know, the solar company goes out of business, as Jamie was mentioning, and then people are out the money because they paid and the solar panels never got installed or the job wasn't completely finished. The Solarize Lexington program has expanded to the surrounding counties of Clark, Scott, Bourbon, Jessamine, and Woodford. And they're also part of the Lexington-Fayette County Metropolitan Statistical Area. All solar installations are individual contracts between the property owner and the solar installer. The city will not assume any liability related to the installation. Solarize Lexington interest forms must be completed by October the 2nd. Contracts must be in place by October the 16th. And installation completed by the end of 2026. So that's the Solarize Lexington program if you are interested in that. Flood watch tonight from 9 p.m. to 9 a.m. and very windy tonight, too. And for the remainder of the afternoon, we'll get an update on all of this from Bill Mack coming up in just a few moments. Right now, windy, partly cloudy, partly to mostly cloudy skies in 84 at 97.3 FM and 590 AM WVLK. Where Roger Meadows is just in the next room, he's got an update on Lexington traffic.
0: From the Scheller Automotive Traffic Center, still watch for that traffic advisory on Newtown Pike at Nandino Boulevard. That's going to be shut down. Nandino's going to be shut down in both directions until further notice out there. We do have a new stalled vehicle to watch for on outbound Nicholsville Road at Moore Drive. That's got the middle lane blocked. Traffic's picking up on outbound Winchester Road at Sir Barton Way. Also on the inner loop of New Circle at Russell Cave Road. I'm Roger Meadows for 97.3 FM, WVLK.
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21: Did you know that almost half the vegetables and more than three quarters of the fruit that we eat in this country come from just one state, California? Yeah, it's true. And according to a new report by the Environmental Working Group, a health advocacy organization, a lot of this produce is tainted with PFAS, which are sometimes referred to as forever chemicals. Why? Well, the EPA says pesticides keep America's food supply safe, abundant, and affordable. And of course, these chemicals are used in every state, not just California. Now, if you are worried, though, about how much you're consuming, the best thing to do is to buy organic produce, if and when you can. Organic or not, you should rinse all fruits and vegetables under running water. Don't use any soap. And as one epidemiologist told us, use a brush on sturdier items like carrots, potatoes, and cucumbers. I'm Dr. Sanjay Gupta, helping you live a better life.
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1: 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You just overheard it. That's fine, yeah. 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You're a listener. Welcome.
17: You're well. Glad to have you.
1: Glad to have you. Settle on in. Hope you'll stay a while. And with stories like these, you'll stay a while.
17: Yeah. How could you not?
1: A Chinese company has introduced a smart toilet that drives right up to you.
17: Oh, my.
1: Now, they're saying this can drive right to your bedside, but we know it would be better to drive up alongside, and that's your lazy boy during college football and NFL season. A Chinese company has unveiled a smart toilet which drives itself to you and navigates around obstacles even at 3 in the morning. You know, you're tripping over stuff, and your smart toilet is making its way to you. Is this good? Yeah, this is from the company's presentation video. I can play a little of this.
2: This is the Xiaoban intelligent toilet robot, designed primarily as a mobile, autonomous toilet for elderly people or those with mobility challenges. As instead of the person going to the toilet comes to the person. As soon as you are finished, the robot initiates a built-in bidet system for automated washing, followed by a warm air drying cycle. From there, a heavy-duty odor control mechanism instantly engages, sealing the internal chamber airtight to trap and neutralize any smells.
1: Wow.
2: The robot drives itself back to the docking station.
3: Meep, meep.
2: It then extends
3: meep,
2: a disposal arm,

0: Right. Not for lazy people. They won't buy this. It's about $13,000.
1: Oh, my goodness.
0: Yeah.
1: You heard it already has a name. I mean, we're going to call it Matt. It's the Mobile Autonomous Toilet.
0: Matt.
1: So, you know, so it's Matt.
0: Come here, Matt.
1: You know, I've got the next, like, the premium version of this.
0: Okay.
1: Like you're talking about for college football, you don't want to get out of the lazy boy.
0: Yeah, right. You bring the toilet to you.
1: Well, but you still have to get up. Under this model,
0: yeah.
1: I want one that's going to just kind of slide into like a track that comes in right underneath you while you're sitting there.
0: Well, didn't the Chinese also
1: have to get up then?
0: Yeah, didn't the Chinese develop that for your car? I think they did. I think we talked about that a couple of weeks ago. The Chinese developed some little toilet that's under your car seat and it kind of slides up into place if you're on the road and you need to go.
1: Oh.
0: So let's just put that technology in with this.
1: Yeah, I guess that only works though if you're in gear number one or gear number two.
0: That's true. Anyway, how are the pets going to feel about this thing? They're probably not going to be real happy about Matt roaming around.
1: The mobile litter box.
0: And then, listen up for your tailgate, Bill. There's a new TikTok trend of making blue hot dogs.
1: See, if you have the kind of hot dogs we have, you don't need gimmicks.
0: Yeah, but you know, blue for the cat. You soak your dogs in Gatorade for about 15 minutes. They turn an amazing blue color, and they're packed with electrolytes. That's what I want for my hot dog, hydration. Yeah. You know, the Gatorade's got those electrolytes. Let's see. The videos don't really explain how they taste. Someone at a food blog did some experimenting. The cooking instructions are vague, but it seemed like the idea was cook them by boiling them in Gatorade. The reviewer said the smell was wild and caught him off guard. They did change color to a disturbing dark blue, but only on the surface. He used fierce grape Gatorade, but said the flavor was actually subtle. Now, it doesn't work to just soak them in the Gatorade so you can grill them. They need to be boiled in the Gatorade.
1: Okay.
0: And that process is awkward because the dogs float. The reviewer concluded it could be a fun stunt to do with kids if blue hot dogs is something they'd actually eat. No redeeming value for adults.
1: None. Yeah. If you want to take it a different direction, you could try doing it like in the blue Curacao stuff.
0: Oh, yeah, right. Yeah, if you really want to play around with it.
1: Keep the theme going, you know.
0: Yeah, okay, yeah. And then I guess on TikTok, this has maybe been around for a while. I don't know. Somebody thinks they discovered something new, but probably not. The name Krispy Kreme doesn't necessarily mean the donuts are crispy or that you have to make them crispy.
1: Right, because it's not spelled right.
0: No.
1: It's spelled, yeah.
0: Well, so
1: they can do whatever they want.
0: But Kelly Cha, who's a TikTok user and a New York-based content creator, recorded a clip of herself pan-frying a glazed donut to create a crunchy and almost creme brulee exterior. Seconds before the TikTok user gets to cooking, the 37-second video cuts to a viral clip of Seinfeld's Annie Corson asking the camera, was it crispy, when discussing Krispy Kreme's namesake. The clip has garnered over 17 million views. The hack itself appears to have originated among South Korean social media users. But they want a crunchy donut, so some of these people will fry the Krispy Kreme donut. Clips of Krispy Kreme donuts are making the rounds online. I don't know. Somebody said here, I've been, where y'all been? I've been frying Krispy Kreme donuts and butter since I was a little girl. Sign Paula Deen. a waffle iron, a microwave, and even some other kitchen appliances suggested by users who said they heated up their Krispy Kreme donuts. Well, yeah, I know some people that have heated up donuts before, but.
1: Yeah.
0: Do you need a sear on your Krispy Kreme donuts? I don't know that we need that, but.
1: I don't think so. Connie actually makes really good donuts.
0: Oh, really?
1: Yeah.
0: That'd be pretty good. I have to try some of those. I've never had a homemade. I mean, I've had donuts. I don't think I've had a homemade donut. Maybe I have. A long time ago.
1: Oh, no, she does them for holidays.
0: They're just glazed?
1: Yeah.
0: Yeah.
1: They're powdered sugary stuff that turns to a glaze kind of. She actually does make like a frosting glaze on it.
0: All right.
1: She's pretty doggone amazing with stuff like that.
0: That's pretty good. I'd like to try one sometime next time she makes them.
1: The problem is that if you don't eat them while they're relatively warm, they tend to congeal.
0: Oh, okay.
1: They're a little heavy.
0: So it's eat them now. Yeah. I got you. All right, I'm clear on that now.

0: now the Ninja Turtles are coming for your wallet. They've got a new pizzeria on Santa Monica's 3rd Street Promenade, and it opened up this weekend. Crowds of hungry tourists and Teenage Mutant Ninja Turtle and soccer fans waited up to an hour to fork over $52 for a large two-topping pizza at the new Teenage Mutant Ninja Turtles pizzeria.
1: Oh, why?
0: $52. One visitor from Illinois said, the prices are insane, but my kids really wanted to come. You know, I don't want to judge a pizzeria before I've tried their pizza, but I'm going to go out on a limb here and say that your best pizza probably doesn't come from Teenage Mutant Ninja Turtles Pizzeria, just as it didn't come from Chuck E. Cheese, did it? And that's what I'm thinking. But hey, no other slice shop comes with an immersive backlight dining experience, 90s character artwork, and exclusive Hollywood merch.
1: Oh, yeah.
0: And it'll cost you even more. My son was into these guys for a little while. I think for one summer or something, he was kind of that age. For Leonardo and Raphael and Donatello and Michelangelo, he was kind of into
1: well
0: those guys.
1: Well done.
0: You those things become embellished.
1: Yeah.
0: When you're, you know, how many adults can recite every song lyric in Frozen? Probably a lot. You know.
1: Good point.
0: You know, because they've watched it and they've heard it over and over and over again. A Lakewood man, this is Lakewood, Washington, is in serious condition after an explosion in a backyard detached shop where investigators said he was making homemade fireworks. Oh, that's
1: cool.
0: That always works out well, doesn't it?
1: Yeah.
0: Homemade fireworks and explosive devices. Bomb squad got called out. 47-year-old male making explosive devices in a detached shop on the property when one of the explosive compounds detonated. Suspect was taken to the hospital in very serious condition.
1: In various vehicles.
0: Yeah, right. a part of him's in one section of the ICU, another part's in another ICU, and then I think his legs are in, they actually got a room.
1: He blewed up real good.
0: He blewed, oh man, I'm sure he blewed up real good. Homemade.
1: Okay, kids at home, don't try this.
0: Homemade.
1: Leave it to the professionals. Firework. Yeah, homemade, yeah.
0: Had the story, yeah, leave it to the Chinese. They know what they're doing. And the Vietnamese. You know, they know what they're doing, making fireworks. Scottish soccer fans drinking all the beer in Boston. I mentioned this story the other day. Just to give you an idea, from Thursday to Sunday over the weekend, the Scottish soccer fans, according to a Sam Adams Boston Lager rep, they drank four times as much Boston Lager as it normally sells during a typical four-day holiday stretch like the 4th of July. The company had to schedule an emergency delivery on Saturday morning.
1: Oh, my goodness.
0: Give me an idea. These Scottish soccer fans having a blast in Boston, and they love beer, I guess. They drink a lot of beer, so much so that some Boston stores ran out.
1: Wow.
0: Next game, Friday night. Well, they won't be drinking before that, will they?
1: No.
0: Scotland will play Morocco at Boston Stadium in Foxborough. Actually, it's Gillette Stadium, as you know, where the Patriots play.
1: Patriots play. Heaven forbid we actually use the real name of the place. Yeah,
0: they can't do it because Gillette didn't pay FIFA any money.
1: Yeah.
0: So they had to take their name down off the stadium. The average baseball game sends 40 high-speed projectiles into the stands.
1: We call them foul balls.
0: Foul balls, or home runs.
1: Yeah.
0: And that can lead to deadly results. Since 1862... This according to a book called Death at the Ballpark. Oh, well, there's some fun summer reading.
1: Yeah.
0: By Robert M. Gorman and David Weeks. Since 1862, at least 850 baseball fans have been killed while watching a game.
1: That seems like an awfully high number.
0: That does. You know, if you're down there low, you got to watch yourself. If you're even in a major league stadium, because they become more intimate, some of these newer stadiums like the minor league stadiums are. Yeah, I mean, you got to watch.
1: You got to pay attention to the game.
0: Yeah. Pay attention to the game.
1: They're on your phone. You're paying attention to the game.
0: How many people are getting drilled in the noggin by a foul ball and they didn't get out of the way because they were looking at their phone?
1: Yeah.
0: Probably a fair amount.
1: That's kind of on you then.
0: Yeah. That's kind of...
1: Because they've also extended the nets like all the way down the lines.
0: Yeah, right. Yeah, the nets are larger now. Father's Day coming up on Sunday. German Father's Day. Very different from the American version. Very different.
1: Father's Tag.
0: It's traditionally a day for men to pull wagons filled with beer and food into the woods or through town for a day of drinking.
1: It's
0: always a day when emergency services are extremely busy.
1: Wunderbar.
0: Wunderbar. So I don't know if they still do this or not. I saw some wagons filled with beer when I went to Oktoberfest in Munich. And
1: Cruiser, you actually own a pair of Lederhosen. Are you going to get those babies on there Sunday?
0: No, because I'm not in Germany.
1: Okay, we could pretend.
0: If I was in Germany, like I was in Germany, and that was authentic Lederhosen, buddy. That wasn't something from Spirit Halloween. That was real. And I mean, it's one of those, it takes a while to put on.
1: Oh,
0: that,
1: wow.
0: That Lederhosen. But yeah, I still have that Lederhosen. But you know what? And I said this to a few people. When you're in Germany and you're at Oktoberfest, you may, as an American, feel a little silly in the Lederhosen, but you're fitting right in.
1: Yeah.
0: I mean, you don't look like you're from the U.S. in your Lederhosen.
1: You become one of the crowd.
0: Yeah. I kind of blended in with my friends Hans and Franz and...
1: Get the St. Pauli girl to come into the woods there with you?
0: And the beer. Not when she's on duty.
1: Okay.
0: Okay, let's... all right, we got an interesting weather evening and day tomorrow, don't we?
1: Yeah, although I don't think for us it's high-end necessarily. Okay. For folks up in the Midwest, this is going to be a pretty scary night overall. They've got... this is from central Illinois into central Indiana. Where there could be numerous tornadoes developing. And basically the scenario is we've got a springtime set of dynamics, and then you add in summertime heat and energy. That is a dangerous combination. So for those folks up there, that's what they're looking at. As we go through time, that system will evolve. As it sags southward, it loses a lot of the dynamics. So our severe threat is not what they're going to see up in the Midwest. Mm-hmm. But very late tonight, in the pre-dawn hours, into the morning tomorrow, we could see some stronger storms. And then as the system continues to evolve, we may see a training of storms where one follows after another. And so there will be corridors of really heavy rain potential, similar to what we saw last Tuesday,
0: mm-hmm.
1: Where we pick up 3.5 inches of rain in Lexington. Folks 30 miles north or south didn't get much of anything.
2: Right.
1: So that similar type of scenario could be playing out. We just don't know where those corridors are going to be yet.
0: And there's going to be a lot of rain along the Gulf Coast and the southeast over the next few days. They did name that tropical storm. Yeah. Tropical Storm Arthur becomes the first storm of the Atlantic hurricane season. Really, the impact is lots of rain, isn't it?
1: Yeah, and truthfully, I've been trying to find a circulation on it. I don't see much of one, but that's just me.
0: Yeah. Okay.
1: But it comes ashore again in Louisiana later on this evening, so it's going to be named for about 12 hours.
0: Yeah, and then it'll be bye-bye.
1: And it's a rainmaker regardless across the Deep South, and a big rainmaker for them. We could see some heavier rain here starting Father's Day into next Monday, too.
0: So. Really, yeah, that's right. There is another. Father's Day doesn't look great weather-wise.
1: It's deteriorating, so I'm trying to hold out some ray of optimism for early Sunday, but that's about it.
0: All right, an action-packed three-day forecast. Here's Bill.
1: All righty, mainly cloudy. We've got debris clouds and blow-off from the storms that have been sitting up to our northwest. Temperatures have been warm today, and it's certainly gotten more humid out there. We're generally running low 80s for the balance of the day. For tonight, clouds, wind, we're looking at storm development, especially late tonight. Overnight lows will be in the low 70s. Flood watch is in effect from I-64 north. Does include Lexington. That lasts until early tomorrow morning. Rain and storms around early, a midday lull, and then storm chances again later in the afternoon. And those could be strong as well. That afternoon stuff more south and east of Lexington, but it's going to be close. Low 80s for the high tomorrow. Friday, you're looking at the sky becoming mostly sunny. It'll be less humid. We'll be in the upper 70s on Friday. Then Saturday looks terrific, mostly sunny, comfortable. We're in the low 80s. Clouds thicken on Father's Day Sunday. Rain and storms will be arriving in the afternoon. We'll be in the low 80s then as well.
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0: And we'll see you tomorrow. Bill Mack, Chief Meteorologist from the LEX 18 Storm Tracker Weather Center. Now with the latest on Lexington traffic. Here's Roger Meadows.
3: From the Chevrolet Automotive Traffic Center, still have that stalled vehicle to watch for on outbound Nicholsville Road at Moore Drive. They got the middle lane block just past the intersection out there. Still have that traffic advisory to watch for on Newtown Pike at Nandino Boulevard. Nandino's pretty much going to be shut down until further notice. Traffic's also picking up on outbound Tate's Creek at Lansdowne Drive. Also on Old Todd's Road at Palumbo Drive. I'm Roger Meadows for 97.3 FM WVLK.
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8: For the 9th year in a row, Finland has been named the happiest country in the world. That's according to the World Happiness Report put out every year by the Wellbeing Research Center at the University of Oxford in the UK. Two other Nordic nations, Iceland and Denmark, came in at numbers 2 and 3. Now, having spent quite a bit of time in these countries over my 2.5 decades as a journalist, I can tell you that this is not at all that surprising. There's an entirely different way of thinking in these countries. We before me, you might say. In other words, the mentality is less adversarial and much more, we're all in this together. One other interesting thing that came up was that no matter where someone lived, the more time they spent on social media, the less happy they were. Want to smile? It's simple. Put your phone away for a bit. I'm Dr. Sanjay Gupta, helping you live a better life.
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0: Pike, and it's already too late before you know the road is closed. About 30 of us had to do U-turns and go back to Georgetown Road and try to get to I-75 through other means. It is a mess. Or, again, just take our advisories. We've been trying to give you advisories all afternoon to just avoid that area, if at all possible. I know maybe some of you can't, but and it will continue to be a mess, it looks like, tonight as they try to fix the power line and the down traffic signals.
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13: What if he doesn't like the deal? I'm Carmen Roberts, Fox News.
14: And if I don't like it, we'll go back to shooting at them, dropping bombs on their head.
13: President Trump speaking to reporters at the G7 in France ahead of the signing of that deal, which is supposed to happen Friday in Switzerland. Fox's Peter Ducey has more from France.
15: If Iran lives up to their end of the deal, they will get to cash in big time. Billions of dollars worth of selling oil. They can also apply for this money in a fund to help rebuild, and they can see some of their own funds unfrozen. But President Trump wants to make one thing very clear. None of that money is coming directly from the U.S. taxpayers. President Trump says if they start breaking the rules, the U.S. will resume a bombing campaign again. Same story if the Strait of Hormuz closes or if Iran tries to charge tolls in the strait.
13: We have our first named storm of the Atlantic hurricane season. Meteorologists believe that Tropical Storm Arthur, which formed in the Gulf this morning off the Texas coast, will eventually move inland and spread life-threatening flooding rains across the south.
16: Tropical storm force winds are expected from parts of southwest Louisiana, while widespread rainfall from 5 to 10 inches, with isolated totals approaching 20 inches, could lead to significant flash flooding from Texas into the deep south.
13: Fox meteorologist Adam Klotz, tropical storm warnings remain in effect for portions of the Texas and Louisiana coast. The Federal Reserve held interest rates steady today, but nearly half of policymakers are open to rate hikes later this year. This was Chairman Kevin Warsh's first Fed meeting and a clear sign that inflation concerns are heating up again. Prospects of higher interest rates this year sent stocks into a slide. The Dow Industrials lost 507 points after two back-to-back records. The meantime, crude oil lower, $75.23 a barrel. 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
7: A better life with Dr. Sanjay Gupta.
17: Slowly but surely, AI is seeping its way into every corner of our lives. One area perhaps I didn't expect is diet advice. A new study out of Turkey found that chatbots are recommending to teen boys and girls that they restrict their daily calories to dangerously low levels and eat a balance of nutrients that are kind of out of whack. Remember, teenagers are growing, one pediatrician told us. If they aren't getting enough nutrition, it can really stunt their growth on a number of levels. And in extreme cases, it can lead to significant health consequences. Large language models, LLMs, they are designed to agree with you. So if you're looking to lose weight, they're going to push you pretty hard in that direction. They also sometimes don't know how to tell the difference between good information and bad information. And you know who does? Your doctor. I'm Dr. Sanjay Gupta, helping you live a better life.
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0: Partly cloudy skies, 83. Flood watch from 9 tonight until 9 tomorrow morning. 12-hour flood watch. When's that rain going to get in here? Well, maybe a little bit later tonight, but it's going to be cloudy and it'll be very windy tonight. Gusts up to 35 miles an hour, maybe 40. 45, 17 to 23 mile an hour sustained winds, scattered showers and thunderstorms, low 72, scattered showers and thunderstorms likely tomorrow. Some could put down some heavy rain, just like we had Tuesday a week ago. 84 the high tomorrow. It improves on Friday, Juneteenth. Better weather, sunny, 80. Pet Expo Day, Saturday, sunny, 85. 83 now at 97.3 FM and 590 AM. 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
3: From the Scheller Automotive Traffic Center, work is still continuing on Newtown Pike and Nandino Boulevard. Nandino is going to be shut down pretty much until further notice and possibly overnight while they get that worked on out there. Watch for that stalled vehicle that's on outbound Nicholasville Road at Moore Drive. Traffic's picking up on inbound South Broadway at Maxwell Street, on Oliver Lewis Way at the High Street intersection, also on inbound East Main Street at Kentucky Avenue. I'm Roger Meadows for 97.3 FM, WVLK.
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0: There's a Charlie Daniels patriotic anthem that's been unearthed after an entire decade. It's called My Home from the Charlie Daniels Band.

0: It's being billed as a long-lost patriotic Charlie Daniels Band anthem that's now available after a decade, and it's called My Home from the great Charlie Daniels. 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Welcome to our show. The phone number, 859-253-5959. That's also the number for the Stuttgart Motors text line. And the email address is cruiser@wvlkam.com. Here's our question of the day. Political campaign ads featuring AI-generated clips and images are popping up more and more. Should the campaign or the PAC, the Political Action Committee that would be running the ad, have to disclose if AI-generated images or other content was used? And I say yes, and 97% of you, this is another one-sided question, but I just wanted to get an idea of because I thought most people would, AI, if you're using a fake AI image in an ad, you need to disclose that. And right now, there's no, a campaign can do it if it wants to. There's nothing that says that they have to disclose that there was an AI-generated image, and it's already shown up. There was a thruple ad containing deepfakes of dining, checking into a hotel, and holding hands. This was Thomas Massey supposedly holding hands and checking in at a hotel with Ilhan Omar and Alexandria Ocasio-Cortez. Pro-Massey spots were used. They used AI to depict an elephant with Trump-like hair and a MAGA cap, and Ed Gallerain, Massey's challenger, abandoning Trump in a foxhole. Now there's an attack ad against Texas Democratic Senate nominee James Tallarico from a Trump-aligned group called Citizens for Sanity. The ad depicts Tallarico in a dress singing an abridged version of Favorite Things about transgender children. Democrats are using AI, and Texas Crockett used AI to inflate the crowd size of one of her ads and posted an AI video to social media of herself, Trump, and others as babies. There's a new ad from a Georgia gubernatorial candidate, Burt Jones, entirely AI-generated, portrays his GOP primary runoff opponent, Rick Jackson, shoveling money into a furnace. Some campaigns will voluntarily disclose this AI use, but it's not required, should it be? That's our question of the day at WVLKAM.com. And I think it could. And right now, though, it's just like about everything else with AI. It is largely not regulated at the present time. All right, people will be, if people still do this, they'll be sitting down to dinner. Do families still do dinners anymore? I guess it's a lot less than it used to be, right? We used to, I mean, my house, we had dinner. That wasn't promptly at 6 or anything like that, but it was around 6. But yeah, we had family dinner pretty much every night. I mean, my parents were amazing in just the way they ran our house with all our kids and everything. Unless my parents were going out for the night. And then maybe, you know, we'd get beefaroni or hot dogs or something like that. But we always sat down and had a family meal pretty much. Every night. Of course, now you have electronic devices during dinner. New study. Let me ask you this. Who's looking at the electronic screens more than within the family dinner? Is it the kids or the parents? Who's looking at electronic screens during family dinner more? Kids or the adults? I know you want to say kids, but according to this study published in the Journal of the American Medical Association Pediatrics, it was the adults. Slightly higher numbers of adults were using media during dinner. About 70% of kids. I mean, the numbers on both sides are outrageous. 7 out of 10 are on electronic devices during dinner, but the number of parents consuming media during the family-centric meal is even higher. My dad would take the phone off the hook, you know, the old landline phones. And, of course, we had to sit through about 15 minutes of that, you know, that sound it used to make. He'd take the phone off the hook. Or if the phone did happen to ring and it was for me or one of the other kids, they're having dinner right now. They'll call you when they're finished. Oh, how far we've come. The parents said that their children ages 4 to 10 were most likely to use media. Four-year-olds. Is this what you're teaching them? Are these the table manners you're teaching? Yeah, just sit there and look at your screen. I bet you put your mouth down to the plate like a dog would eat it. Well, because you got to be down there low in order to be able to see that phone, you know, be able to see that screen. 4 to 10 ages. 70% of children were engaging in some sort of media use. Now, I mean, I know there's families that'll sit down and watch television while they eat, but at least everybody's watching the same thing. You're not ensconced in your own device or in your own world. Researchers say that families who make a habit of sitting down to eat dinner together without distractions benefit from it. They also say those families are more likely to eat healthy, have higher emotional satisfaction, and a lower risk of substance abuse amongst teens. And those emotional benefits don't come from the food consumed. It's that family meals can provide a built-in space for checking in, sharing feelings, emotions. It's a constant and consistent family connection. Well, and they also get you to eat your vegetables when you're at the table. Yeah, I mean, we didn't watch television, really. Maybe if there was a big football game that was finishing and Dad wanted to see the end of it, we might wheel the old black and white portable on, you know, they used to have portables and they'd be on a, you could have it on a cart and wheel it around. One of the researchers in the study said, what is changing is this fact that this shared experience, like having a family dinner, or if you're watching a TV show together while you're eating dinner, a shared media use is now being substituted by individual media use. Now each member in the table, they can be together, but each one is doing something absolutely different than the others. Okay, it's the parents more than the kid. I mean, the parents, look, and two, if you've got a kid, you know, you're driving, let's say you're driving, you got a kid in a car with you, 14, 15 years old, and you're on your phone while you're driving, what do you think a kid's going to do when they start driving? They may anyway, but they're certainly going to, well, you know, it's okay with, you know, mom and dad do it all the time, so why not? Let's grab a call. Here's David at 97.3 FM and 590 AM WVLK. Hi, David.
1: Hey, how you doing?
0: All right, buddy. How are you?
1: Oh, the only thing I can ever remember eating in front of the TV in my mother's house was popcorn, and that was on when we watched Disney.
0: Oh, Sunday night's The Wonderful World of Disney, which I guess, I don't know, has that still been off and on? I mean, I thought ABC might be running some Disney stuff on Sundays, but... Yeah, that's true. Although we didn't do that, I do remember, I was a little kid then, but I remember the Heidi football game. And I think that was one of those days, one of those games where Dad rolled around the portable black and white TV to watch the end of that game, which we never saw because they went to Heidi. And that's why football games now, no matter how big a blowout, this is true, NBC did this, there was a crucial game, it looked like, I think it was Oakland and the New York Jets, I can't remember who was ahead, but it looked like the team that was leading comfortably was leading, so they cut out of the game before it's over because they had this big special broadcast of Heidi, some family movie or something, and the team that was down ends up coming back and winning, and the viewers missed it. So from that point forward, that's why networks never cut out at the end of an NFL game, even though it could be a huge blowout. They're going to stick with that game till it's over.
1: Yeah, no, but I remember when we ate popcorn, you couldn't sit on the couch.
0: Mm-hmm.
1: You had to sit on the floor.
0: Yeah.
1: And she put down a sheet.
0: Yep.
1: Like you would for a dog.
0: Yep.
1: So she'd pick up all the crumbs.
0: Yep.
1: Take it out and shake it off outside. Don't you dare get on that couch. She thought she got on that couch. She pulled the cushions out and she found popcorn.
0: Yeah,
1: that
0: right.
1: Was getting her butt. So much getting their backside busted.
0: Plus, it got that greasy butter. You get it all over the couch. I used to have to sit on the floor to eat stuff, too. And you know what? Even as a kid, I hated sitting on the floor. I hate sitting on the floor now, but even as a kid, I hated sitting on the floor. I never liked it.
1: Oh, we won't make a mess. Yeah, you're my kids. I know you will.
0: Yeah. Well, yeah, those little family traditions you never forget. But I remember having the family meal every night, and... And as I was mentioning, this is in the research. It's, and I mean, this has been known for years. It's a pretty positive development if a family can keep doing that all the time. But just put the phones away. David, thanks for the call. Appreciate it. Dave says, I think the study about screen time at dinner is AI generated. How can anybody possibly know these numbers? Well, I mean, you ask people. The research study, they surveyed over 350 parents. Again, this is published in the Journal of the American Medical Association Pediatrics, so I would think it's a pretty solid study to get into that publication. You know, it's not just some Wallet Hub thing or something, or well, not that Wallet Hub is, Wallet Hub's a little different, I guess, but because they're usually looking at various other metrics. But Dave says, how can they know these numbers? I think these so-called studies are just meant to gaslight people. Well, even if the study's not real, do you doubt that 70% or 75% or so of parents and kids are looking at their phones as a family dinner? I mean, it's reasonable in this day and age not to disbelieve that. Flood watch, 9 p.m. to 9 a.m., scattered showers, thunderstorms tonight, very windy, gusts of up to 35, 40 miles an hour, low 72. Showers and thunderstorms likely tomorrow. Some of the rain could be heavy at times. 84, then drying out, sunny Friday, high near 80, and 85 with sunny skies on Saturday. And right now, 83 at 97.3 FM and 590 AM WVLK. Let's get a little traffic in our life here. Roger Meadows has a report.
2: From the Scheller Automotive Traffic Center, right now crews have got our stalled vehicle on Nicholsville Road at Moore Drive cleaned up and moved out of the way. They are still working that traffic advisory on Newtown Pike at Nandino Boulevard. Nandino is set to be shut down pretty much all the way through rush hour. Traffic's picking up on outbound Winchester Road at Zesta Place. On inbound Tate's Creek at New Circle, things are also moving very slowly on I-75 in the southbound lanes from the northern split all the way to the Paris Pike exit. I'm Roger Meadows for 97.3 FM WVLK.
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13: You ever wake up in the middle of the night or maybe first thing in the morning and notice drool on your pillow? Unless you're sleeping next to someone who hasn't already seen all your good, bad, and ugly, it's probably not that big a deal and not anything to worry about unless it's something that just started happening recently. When people drool at night, it's often because of a stuffy nose, acid reflux, or being a mouth breather. People who sleep on their stomach or side are more likely to drool than someone who sleeps on their back. But in some cases, drooling at night can be a warning sign of something more serious, like dental issues, sleep apnea, or even early symptoms of Parkinson's disease. If you're at all concerned about this, the best place to start is with an ENT doctor, an ears, nose, and throat doctor. They can recommend a sleep study to possibly get some answers. I'm Dr. Sanjay Gupta, helping you live a better life.
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0: CARE has lots of caregivers all across Central Kentucky, wonderful people that are providing the highest quality of care to seniors, or really, it doesn't have to be seniors, could be anybody that is having difficulty meeting the challenge of the of just keeping a home going. Or maybe you can't drive anymore. Well, how are you going to get to the doctor? Maybe you need somebody to prepare meals, help manage and schedule your medications, make sure you're taking all the medications that you need to take. 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Frank writes, I'm extremely disappointed and unhappy about Trump's deal with Iran. I hope as more details are revealed, it will improve. Trump just blew a 29-point lead in the fourth quarter. Kind of like the Spurs did. All right. I get you. Where did I... I'll have to... It's in my copies. Frank Dolan, the guy that owns the New York Knicks, he was involved with something else that I... saw his name on something today that I was going to bring up on the show. I probably have it in my notes out there, or I don't know. I don't know where they are. I'll find them. I'm getting off on a tangent here. Let's see. I have one more. No more hanging ball structures for the city. No, I think we're done with that. We're talking about the new city hall, which again, I think. It's time for the city to do this, and it can be done to where the city can afford it. I mean, that's my take on a new city hall. We had an official from the city a little earlier on the program. Okay, I can't find the other text I was looking for, but we'll come across it later. You got one of your own you want to send us, 859-253-5959, or that's also the number for our phone line in the studio. WDRB investigates. Out there in Louisville, Kentucky, cell phone ban doesn't stop thousands of Jefferson County public school students from using the phones. Well, yeah, well, right. The ban on fighting in school, too, doesn't stop maybe not thousands, but certainly hundreds or dozens of Jefferson County Public School students from fighting, but they still do, don't they? So it's not time to throw in the towel. The schools may just need to do a better job, and Jefferson County Public Schools kind of left it up to the schools to come up with their policy, whether you locked it in a pouch or you allowed these yonder pouches or whether you allowed students to keep the phone. The schools kind of came up with their same, with their own rules. Some students, though, according to WDRB, investigates. What, do they have some undercover student start using their cell phone and then thinking, okay, everybody else will start getting their cell phone out? And, well, and I guess they went through violations, which the schools have to keep track of. For the past school year, there were more than 30,000 referrals. Those include disciplinary actions ranging from bus suspensions to detention and in-school and out-of-school suspensions. We had 178 kids suspended, so we only had 178 get to that point. 178 kids suspended, I guess, because of their phones. Well, and in Louisville, in some of these schools, they got to be caught like five or six times, and it's like, okay, now we're going to have to suspend you for a few days. There are a couple of schools that had over 3,000 violations, a couple other schools that were close to 3,000, but just under it. In fact, one of the officials for Jefferson County Public Schools said, I thought those numbers would be higher. Jason Stinson, who's the principal at Pleasure Ridge Park High School. Stinson said he's seen a positive change at school. You know, when students aren't glued to their phone, you go down to lunch and kids are actually interacting with one another. They're playing card games, they're playing dominoes, Uno, they're talking to each other, they're reading books. Library book checkouts, according to Mr. Stinson, jumped from 2,100 the year before to over 7,700 this past school year. Now, test scores. Because there was, wasn't there some report? Well, we haven't really, there was, yeah, there was a national report. Well, you know, cell phone bans, we're really not seeing that translate into higher test scores. Number one, it's a little bit early. And the KSA scores aren't even, they're not even back yet. The CERT, C-E-R-T testing. Wow, you add another S to that and you got a mint with a tiny drop of retin. Anyway, the CERT testing, which is what they use to measure kids three times a year, the CERT testing has increased, and the average ACT average has gone up, and the SAT average has also gone up. And the number of failures in classrooms go down. So they're seeing some positive academic outcome for this. But you know what? Even if you don't have a positive academic outcome, is there anybody out there that's going to say, well, you know, suspending kids from looking at their phones for 6 to 8 hours a day is really a bad idea? Is anybody going to say that? No, I don't think so. I think most rational, most sane people would think, yeah, kids need to take a break. Even a lot of kids know they need to take a break. So anyway, DRB, they found some violations, but well, they couldn't have been too surprised about that, right? I mean, there's going to be violations of this stuff. Andy Beshear urging Donald Trump to temporarily suspend or reduce the federal gas tax. I haven't heard anything more about that on the federal level. And with you know what, though? Andy's a little late with this. If Trump suspends the federal gas tax now, that's almost like admitting, well, gas prices are still too high. And he's out there going, oh, they're dropping like a rock. Which some places, I guess they are. Some stations around here, they are. The suspension of the federal gas tax would cut prices by another 20 cents a gallon. I don't think. Now, if the strait were still closed and gas prices started going up from the $4 plus where they were before, maybe, although that's still damaging to the road fund, the governor says, you know, we got a rainy day fund for that. The rainy day slush fund. Or the flush rainy day fund. I said slush. Slush. They flush. Flush. Like, and there's a lot of money. Rainy day fund. The letter states, he sent a letter to Trump on June the 8th encouraging the president to work toward a resolution in the conflict with Iran and temporarily suspend the federal gas tax, would provide temporary relief to families who are feeling the pain at the pump, grocery store, and more. Unfortunately, members of your Republican Party in Kentucky's General Assembly have opposed my efforts to save Kentuckians money at the pump. Some have even called it political pandering. Given your similar efforts, I believe they're accusing you of the same. I would welcome any outreach you would make to Kentucky state legislators to encourage them to embrace a policy that you and I support. Well, I haven't heard Trump talk about it in a while. And again, I don't imagine he's going to do it with gas prices, with the trajectory going down. He's not going to do it. So it may be a little too late. 83 flood watch from 9 p.m. to 9 a.m. Scattered showers and thunderstorms coming tonight. Very windy, too. Gusts of up to 35 to 40 miles an hour. Even the sustained winds can be around 15 to 20 miles an hour. Mild tonight, 72 for the low. Showers and thunderstorms likely tomorrow. Some could put down some heavy rain. High 84. Sunny high near 80 for Friday. And sunny 85 for the Pet Expo at Jack Kane Ford on Saturday. 83 at 97.3 FM and 590 AM WVLK. Lexington traffic coming at you. Here's Roger Meadows.
2: From the Scheller Automotive Traffic Center. Right now, traffic's picking up on the inner loop of Man of War Boulevard at Alumni Drive. Also on inbound Nicholsville Road on the other side of Alumni Drive. We've got some increased traffic on Forbes Road at Old Frankfort Pike. Crews are still working on that traffic advisory on Newtown Pike at Nandino Boulevard. I'm Roger Meadows for 97.3 FM WVLK.
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12: A better life with Dr. Sanjay Gupta.
13: For the ninth year in a row, Finland has been named the happiest country in the world. That's according to the World Happiness Report put out every year by the Wellbeing Research Center at the University of Oxford in the UK. Two other Nordic nations, Iceland and Denmark, came in at numbers 2 and 3. Now, having spent quite a bit of time in these countries over my 2.5 decades as a journalist, I can tell you that this is not at all that surprising. There's an entirely different way of thinking in these countries. We before me, you might say. In other words, the mentality is less adversarial and much more, we're all in this together. One other interesting thing that came up was that no matter where someone lived, the more time they spent on social media, the less happy they were. Want to smile? It's simple. Put your phone away for a bit. I'm Dr. Sanjay Gupta, helping you live a better life.
29: Battles aren't won solely on the field. That's a common misconception. Battles are won within, over enemies of fear, enemies of doubt. In that place where promises are kept. Promises to oneself.
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29: 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In the heart of every Marine, you'll find a promise. A promise forever kept. A promise of battles won.

Walter Perezader, who is the one of the members, founding members of the rock band Chicago. He founded the band called The Big Thing back in 1967. I never heard of it, man, and I'm pretty good on 60s music, especially the latter half of the decade. They must not have been that big a thing. Well, The Big Thing became Chicago back in 1969. Now, there was The Big Thing. As a saxophone player, he was a key member of the band's brass and woodwind section before retiring in 2016. Chicago was inducted into the Rock and Roll Hall of Fame the same year. 6 years ago, he was diagnosed with Alzheimer's and died in hospice early this morning with his wife by his side. One user said that Chicago's horn section was untouchable because of Walter. He leaves behind his wife, Jacqueline, who he was married to for 59 years and two children, too. See, I have this love-hate with Chicago. Well, I don't hate, but the Terry Kath years of Chicago, from maybe till the late 70s, for about 10 years there. That I like that Chicago. Then it got too AC. It got too wimpy. It got too, to me, it just wasn't my jam. So I like the early Chicago, or the Chicago, you know, Terry Kath and with Perezader and those guys, and who else was in there? Panko. That's the Chicago I'm kind of digging. You know, every album was a double album there for a while. Which was the first one that was a single? I think it was Chicago 5, wasn't it? And I believe that may have been their best-selling album. I had to go back and research that. The Las Vegas Sphere, I guess this was outstanding and it made a ton of money. Anybody go see The Wizard of Oz at Sphere? It generated over $400 million in ticket sales and sold more than 3 million total tickets since it opened in Las Vegas. So after that wild success of The Wizard of Oz at the Sphere Entertainment announced the production of a new supersized experience, the Rocky Horror Picture Show at Sphere. Sphere Studios will use its technologies to enhance the original beloved 1975 film for projection on Sphere's 160,000 square foot wraparound LED screen, complete with immersive video or visuals and spatial audio. The interactive aspects of the Rocky Horror Cult Classic experience, you know, where you dress up in character costumes and shout and throw rice and all that, and sing Time Warps and thing. That will continue in the enhanced Sphere vision. Oh, here's where I saw the Knicks owner's name, Jim Dolan. Did you know he was the CEO of Sphere Entertainment? The guy that owns the Knicks? The guy that's going to be like sitting proudly tomorrow when ticker tape is flowing and showering him tomorrow during their big ticker tape parade, championship parade in New York City tomorrow? Jim Dolan, he's the CEO of Sphere Entertainment. We have the opportunity to take that spirit of immersion into an entirely new level. A Rocky Horror Picture Show at Sphere is expected in 2027. No other details about the release date were given. On the phones in the school, there's a woman named Allison Pearson, who's a self-described libertarian at heart. And UK, the United Kingdom, has a proposed smartphone ban for kids. They'd just be banned for what, 15 or 14? And I don't remember the exact cutoff age. This is what Ms. Pearson writes. Something deeply sinister has happened to childhood in the last decade and a half, and anyone who denies it is simply not paying attention. Or they've never tried to wrestle an iPad off a demonically possessed 9-year-old. I have, and it's awful. After 3 hours on a screen, the sweetest kid is wired, agitated, and voracious for more, a Jekyll unleashing his internet hide. That is why, with Starmer-based reservations, he's the Prime Minister of the United Kingdom, I support the proposed ban on social media for under-16s. Okay, there's your age cutoff. In fact, I think children should be denied access to internet-enabled phones entirely. When I'm Prime Minister, given the high turnover, must be a chance, really, surely. I will require all schools to impose a total ban on screen-based learning, which is bad for eyesight, bad for hormone production, bad for attention spans, bad for sleep, bad for obesity, and very, very bad for learning, which you'd have to admit is not an inconsiderable drawback in a school. All about the learning. She's right. She's absolutely right. Children denied access to internet phone-enabled phones entirely. That
At 16 and over, I might be able to let you have it, but I agree with her. And something sinister has happened to childhood in the last decade and a half. And maybe it's not just the phones. Some of it are these, like the parents I was talking about yesterday, where there's still a pretty sizable number of parents, maybe half that still, their 18 to 25-year-old kids, they still track them. You know, where parents were too afraid to let their kid go out and play, you know, that kind of thing. Now, this is more than just a school ban over there in the United Kingdom.

are functionally illiterate, like the Education Department found in a 2024 study that 1 in 4 young adults is functionally illiterate, even though more than half got high school diplomas. Jason Riley says, last week, several readers pointed me to a recent investigative report in the Philadelphia Inquirer about the pressure on teachers to pass students regardless of their classroom performance or even attendance. See, number one, this is not fair to the kids that do show up. This is not fair to the kids that do try. You know, forget the kids that try, even for the kids that show up. You're passing a kid that doesn't show up? Well, we got to get him through. The Philadelphia Inquirer reports, quote, it's an open secret that in many schools it's nearly impossible to fail a student. The result is a school system full of children unable to perform academically even at the most basic level. And I bet you're running into it when you go out, when you encounter somebody young who's trying to give you change or doesn't know any soft skills or just can't basically get simple things right. This is Riley, the point of his column here. It's entitled, When Schools Try to Cover Up Their Failure, Social Promotion and Efforts to Ban Standardized Tests Are Ways of Shielding Adults from Accountability. Political leaders, he writes, insists on the need for more education spending. Stop right there. I'm not being gilded into any more education spending. Well, it's for the kids. Don't you want the kids to learn? Yeah, how do they learn when you're taking trips to Morocco? Or wherever, overseas or in this country, and spending what you're spending on credit cards. Stop right there. I'm. You know what? I wonder what the budget was for the schools when I went to school or when you went to school. You know, at the end of the day, it's not expensive to teach reading and arithmetic. And it was done probably more competently today, or at least the kids absorbing it more competently today than decades ago than it is today. And those budgets decades ago were a lot smaller than they are now. There's still good teachers out there. But 1 in 4 young adults are functionally illiterate. How many kids are being passed on either through grade or getting a high school diploma? And they're functionally illiterate. If you can't read, if you can't do rudimentary language, if you can't add, subtract, and divide, then your job prospects and your earnings are going to be severely limited. I mean, there are exceptions, but... And I've said this before, and I'm not sitting here making this case that college is for everybody. I get it, but there's a big earnings gap between the high school graduates and college graduates still today. And, you know, eliminating some of these standardized tests, well, that helps some of these educators. Well, they can dodge accountability. Well, we really don't have a measurement of how these kids are doing. And, you know, it's more than just tests. I get it. Grades and attendance and effort. And if you show up and you pay attention, you put in the effort, you can't help but learn something. But we're not preparing college-bound students, and we're not preparing students academically for life. You know, you got grade inflation at universities, too. That's ridiculous. I guess they're finally changing that everybody gets an A at Harvard policy. What was that all about? I know years ago, and it may even be worse now, but this was maybe as far back as 30 so years ago. I know I was told by somebody, I remember this, at the UK, at the Community and Technical College, that over 60% of their freshmen had to take some sort of remedial program to teach math or English. And that was in the 90s, I guess. And it was that high then. And it's probably higher now. So I think, you know, if the phones out of the schools, if that can help,
even a handful of kids learn? And then, as I said, would anybody object

0: to the idea that kids take a 6 to 8 hour break from their phone every day, mandated by the fact that they can't have one in school. How is that bad for the kid? Probably be good for you and I, too. A petition to rename a Chicago street after President Barack Obama aims to change the address of the Trump International Hotel and Tower in Chicago from Wabash Avenue to Barack Hussein Obama Avenue. So the Trump International Hotel and Tower in Chicago would be on Barack Hussein Obama Avenue. Nice. The petition emphasizes the values of inclusivity, resilience, and forward-thinking change, with the organizer expressing challenges living with Donald Trump's policies. This is a petition drive, is what they're doing here. The Trump International Hotel and Tower in Chicago, with its prominent Trump signage, has been a focal point for protests in a very liberal city. And then Trump's had a contentious relationship with Chicago, and so on. The petition... faces legal hurdles, as living people are not typically eligible for honorary street names. So that may be one legal hurdle at that. But hey, Nail, nice try. The dude's got, all right, let's change this. Let's really burn Trump, and we'll put his hotel on. Although they'd have gone to court and everything like that. I mean, it is a long shot, probably not going to be successful, but. Probably a lot of Trump haters giving him an attaboy on that. AAA's out with their numbers for travel during the 4th of July week. 72.2 million Americans will travel at least 50 miles from home for the 4th of July between, here's the travel window, Saturday, June the 27th, and Sunday, July the 5th. This is a slightly higher number than last year. Not a big gain, but slightly higher. Compared to last year. Last year was 71.8 million travelers. This year's increase about a half of a percent, obviously smaller, 72.2%. 61.4 million people will travel by car over the 4th of July week. That's about 85% of people going somewhere for the 4th of July. Last year, the national average for a gallon of gas was $3.15. This year, prices are more than a dollar higher, but are lower than 2022. So we're kind of in between. All right, so when is the... I'm looking here, too, at the top domestic... At AAA, this is according to AAA surveys or their data from the tickets that people are buying using AAA. The top Independence Day destination is Seattle. But there's a reason for that, and that is because this is now the peak cruise season. If you want to take an Alaska cruise, it's in peak season right now. And I've been on an Alaskan cruise, and you caught the boat in Seattle. So that makes sense. Orlando, Florida was second. Anchorage, Alaska was third. On the international list, number 7, Reykjavik, Iceland. Whoa! Now, you don't have to go there during the 4th of July. You could have gone with a cruise boy here in October. We're going there. All right, the best and worst times to travel. Let's see, the worst travel times. Starting on Saturday, pretty much, if you want to travel during the day. That's pretty much it. But there's going to be a lot of peak congestion here. The second weekend of the holiday period will be the busiest on the road starting Thursday, July 2nd. But in certain metros, Boston, Los Angeles, Philly, peak congestion expected on Saturday, June the 27th. So this thing spans 2 weekends. 4th of July is on a Saturday this year. And I guess a lot of people who will get that day off will get Friday off. That's how it'll be covered here. Now, speaking of road travel, Lexington, and we'll get into this more in future shows, but Lexington is making moves. They've been talking about this, and you've seen people walking around with their diagrams. We're going to make streets safer and more pedestrian bike friendly. Yesterday, a council committee took the first step in advancing what may be the most impactful of those moves, a new street design manual with robust requirements for pedestrian bicycle infrastructure. And developers then would be required to follow the new rules in the manual for new projects. Now, the manual does not, or it does provide some flexibility for existing streets. Some of those may be harder to retrofit than a new road built from scratch, but a new road will prioritize increasing speed for cars, regardless of the surrounding environment and the needs of non-drivers. Well, that's, oh, I'm sorry, that's the current street design manual. The new one, slower speeds. Okay, new one, slower. Previously, it was just like, you know, increase speed. That was the priority of how we did street design. How can we increase the speed? But that's not happening this time because the city has a goal of getting to zero traffic deaths by 2050 and, speed kills. From 2020 to 2025, Lexington had nearly 88,000 collisions, including 1,700 plus with injuries in 2025 alone. Also last year, 41 fatal incidences, as well as 15 pedestrians and one bicyclist killed. So anyway, you're going to see slower speed limits, wider sidewalks, and medians separating car lanes. All streets, excluding alleys, are encouraged for neighborhoods as an alternative to front yard driveways, have sidewalks on both sides and street trees between the roads and the sidewalks. The sidewalk widths would range from 6 to 12 feet, depending on the context of the area. Neighborhood streets would allow bicycles and cars to share the road, but all streets, more intense than neighborhood streets, would still have the protected bike lane separated from car lanes by a planting strip. Going to be more roundabouts, too, because you know what? You can't run a red light at a roundabout, and a lot of you people like to run red lights. But anyway, we'll talk more about this, but this is more and more coming to fruition, and I'm sure it'll come up in the mayor's race, too. Cruiser, don't forget we had to learn how to write in cursive. Yeah, that's the truth. That's from Alan. There was another fire at, and thank you for sending me this on the Stuttgart Motors text line, at Southern Middle School today, about 1:30 this afternoon. A piece of equipment inside the school had overheated and its motor was non-functioning. But they got all that stuff straightened out. So it was all good. All right, let's check 3-day forecast. I have a traffic update coming up as well, too. Lots to talk about with weather. Flood watch 9 p.m. to 9 a.m. tomorrow. We have very windy conditions. Even outside of these storms, it's going to be windy. About 20-mile-an-hour or so sustained winds, 35 to 40-mile-an-hour gusts, low tonight 72, scattered showers and thunderstorms. Showers and thunderstorms hang around tomorrow. They're likely. When we do get a shower, it could put down some heavy rain. High tomorrow, 84, sunny, 80 on Friday, and then sunny, 85 on Saturday. Currently, it's mostly cloudy, 84 at 97.3 FM and 590 AM WVLK. And now let's get to Wednesday traffic and another update. Here's Roger Meadows.
1: From the Scheller Automotive Traffic Center, right now we've got a new non-injury collision to watch for. That's on I-75 in the southbound lanes at the Paris Pike exit. Traffic's also picking up on the outer loop at New Circle at Leestown Road. On Liberty Road as you approach New Circle, watch for increased traffic on outbound Richmond Road at Jacobs and Park. We made it to the end of rush hour. They're still working that traffic advisory. Nandino Boulevard is still shut down at this time. There's a pretty good chance it's going to be shut down possibly overnight, so plan accordingly. I'm Roger Meadows for 97.3 FM, WVLK.
0: Oh, by the way, we had a caller on Monday asked us to keep an eye on a UK golf senior at UK who's on the golf team, Jack Schoenberger, who had a chance to be in the U.S. Open this weekend. Well, he has qualified for the U.S. Open and will be in the U.S. Open starting tomorrow, so we'll follow this guy. Good luck, Jack, as you try to win golf's third major of the season, and we'll see you tomorrow.
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17: A better life with Dr. Sanjay Gupta.
18: Slowly but surely, AI is seeping its way into every corner of our lives. One area perhaps I didn't expect is diet advice. A new study out of Turkey found that chatbots are recommending to teen boys and girls that they restrict their daily calories to dangerously low levels and eat a balance of nutrients that are kind of out of whack. Remember, teenagers are growing, one pediatrician told us. If they aren't getting enough nutrition, it can really stunt their growth on a number of levels. And in extreme cases, it can lead to significant health consequences. Large language models, LLMs, they are designed to agree with you. So if you're looking to lose weight, they're going to push you pretty hard in that direction. They also sometimes don't know how to tell the difference between good information and bad information. And you know who does? Your doctor. I'm Dr. Sanjay Gupta, helping you live a better life.
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20: This is a Fox News alert. The deal is signed. I'm Lee Silasera. The 60-day memorandum of understanding between the U.S. and Iran signed by President Trump. A White House official tells Fox News it'll give Tehran waivers to sell oil and create a framework for $300 billion in aid. President Trump, now in Paris for the G7 talks, insists the U.S. is not putting up any money. And he says he will allow Iran to have some missiles, but not nuclear ones.
21: If other countries have them, it's a little bit unfair for them not to have some. A ballistic missile is not the same thing as what we're talking about when we talk nuclear.
20: The deal also calls for Iran to allow ships to pass through the Strait of Hormuz. The MOU is expected to be signed on Friday in Switzerland. As expected, the Fed is holding interest rates steady following its first meeting with the new chair.
22: New Fed chair Kevin Warsh.
23: The committee decided to maintain the target range for the Fed funds rate at 3.5% to 3.75%. In support of the Fed's dual mandate.
22: In an unusually short statement, Fed officials dropped language that had suggested their next move would be to cut their key rate. Warsh telling reporters that the Fed has the capability to deliver on its 2% inflation target, and that's what they're going to do.
20: Fox's Hillary Barsky. Wall Street stocks dropped on worries the Fed would hike interest rates this year to keep a lid on inflation. The Dow lost 507. The Nasdaq off 354. The S&P minus 91. Senate Democratic Leader Chuck Schumer blasting President Trump for delaying today's confirmation hearing for Jay Clayton to become the next director of national intelligence.
24: Every action he takes
1: undercuts our safety for his own ridiculous, sometimes even indiscernible, political motivation.
20: The president says he wants the Foreign Surveillance Act renewed, but said he won't sign off on it without the approval of a measure that strengthens voter ID laws. 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
4: Here's your Lakes 18 Storm Tracker forecast. For tonight, clouds will thicken, rain and thunderstorms will be arriving. Most of those will be late tonight. Could be a strong storm in there. Locally heavy rain is a possibility, and there is a flood watch north of 64. Temperatures overnight drop down to the low 70s. Flood watch ends early tomorrow morning, but rain and thunderstorm chances continue in the morning, a midday lull, and then reform later in the afternoon. Still a strong storm possible, will be in the low 80s. Becomes mostly sunny on Friday, less humid, upper 70s. Saturday looks good, sunshine in the low 80s. I'm Chief Meteorologist Bill Mack on Lexington's News Traffic and Weather Station, 97.3 FM WVLK.
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30: How did I lose weight? 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
0: I talk about protecting your liberty, your family, and your future. And right now, I think one of the smartest moves you can make for your financial future is gold and silver. Gold just had a pullback. You know what that means? It means you have a window, a real opportunity to get in at a lower price before the next move up. And it's coming.

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1: 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Or is it just one of those things that make us sports fans?
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6: 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Together, we're winning. 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
10: It's a done deal. I'm Lee Silicera, Fox News. President Trump has signed off on the ceasefire agreement with Iran, doing so a few hours ago in France, during a meeting with French President Emmanuel Macron.
11: There are 14 points. It's not until point number 8 that you get to the line where Iran cannot pursue a nuclear weapon. There is this $300 billion reconstruction fund that the United States will be directing and facilitating, but not donating to directly. And there is this line that the United States has to lift sanctions and unfreeze frozen Iranian assets.
10: Fox's Peter Ducey in Geneva. Iran's foreign ministry spokesperson says Iran must be able to sell its oil with no problems, and transport and insurance must be receive the revenue from oil sales. Meanwhile, the latest Fox News poll finds most voters don't approve of President Trump's handling of Iran.
12: Nearly two-thirds of voters say they do not trust Iran to comply with the deal or stop developing nuclear weapons, and yet nearly 6 in 10 voters also think it was wrong for the U.S. to initiate military action. While three-quarters think it's important for the U.S. to pursue an end to Iran's nuclear program, 87% said it's also important to avoid a prolonged conflict.
10: Fox's Jessica Rosenthal. Nearly two-thirds of those polled saying they don't approve of the president's handling of Iran. The Fed holding interest rates steady following its first meeting under its new chair, Kevin Warsh.
13: The committee decided to maintain the target range for the Fed funds rate at 3.5% to 3.75%. In support of the Fed's dual mandate.
10: The central bank issuing an unusually brief statement, dropping language that suggested their next move will be to cut a key interest rate. Wall Street stocks dropped on worries the Fed would hike interest rates this year to keep a lid on inflation. The Dow lost 507, the Nasdaq off 354, the S&P plus 91. 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
14: Here's your Lakes 18 Storm Tracker forecast for tonight. Clouds will thicken, rain and thunderstorms will be arriving. Most of those will be late tonight. Could be a strong storm in there. Locally heavy rain is a possibility, and there is a flood watch north of 64. Temperatures overnight drop down to the low 70s. Flood watch ends early tomorrow morning, but rain and thunderstorm chances continue in the morning, a midday lull, and then reform later in the afternoon. Still a strong storm possible, will be in the low 80s. Becomes mostly sunny on Friday, less humid, upper 70s. Saturday looks good, sunshine in the low 80s. I'm Chief Meteorologist Bill Mack on Lexington's News Traffic and Weather Station, 97.3 FM WVLK.
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